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4: Tonight, expect mostly cloudy skies with a chance of a shower towards dawn. The low temperature will be 58. Tomorrow will bring considerable cloudiness and cooler conditions with rain and a thunderstorm, mainly later in the day. Be cautious of ponding on streets and highways. The high temperature will reach 66. I'm meteorologist Jason Caterina on FM 92.7 and AM 1400. 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
2: Weather forecast.
3: Tonight, expect mostly cloudy skies with a chance of a shower towards dawn. The low temperature will be 58. Tomorrow will bring considerable cloudiness and cooler conditions with rain and a thunderstorm, mainly later in the day. Be cautious of ponding on streets and highways. The high temperature will reach 66. I'm meteorologist Jason Caterina on FM 92.7 and AM 1400. 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
9: For a while. 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
16: 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I am Larry Elder, Salem News Channel, with a full set of teeth. We're going to talk a little bit more about Hassan Piker, the gift that keeps on giving the Republicans. President Trump, as you know, has announced a ban from the White House of CNN, MSNBC, Hee Haw, and Politico.

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9: This is the Alex Marlow Show, and I am doing the thing where I'm hearing myself in my ear, guys. That was pretty quick. You guys got that fast. That's pretty cool. All right. Well, I'm on the road today. Those of you who are watching and checking out the podcast feed, because we had a really exciting day and a couple of days planned where I'm going to be banking all sorts of different exciting podcast interviews for all of you. I'm at Pastor Alan Jackson's Culture and Christianity Conference, which has quickly become, I think, one of the best events that we can do as a conservative movement. The pastor's got an international following. I know he's worked with us at Salem on certain things in the past, and he's collaborated with the one and only Charlie Kirk on a number of occasions, and he's got a huge international faith-based community, but he also understands that what good is having faith unless you are going to try to use it for good in the world. It's not just about personal salvation, which of course is the main goal, but also we want to make our time on earth a little bit better.

0: And that involves getting involved in the culture, getting involved in politics. And then tomorrow, I'm going to be giving a big address on AI. I'm going to be talking about the stuff that's been pretty apropos in the news, which is kind of amazing. And I'm going to be talking about what people in with a faith mindset, a Judeo-Christian mindset, in my case, specifically a Christian mindset, what we can do to make sure that we are entering this new age in a upbeat and productive way, but also steeling ourselves for what's going to be a lot of social upheaval, but potentially leading to a better world if we manage it correctly. And I'm not necessarily buying this doomerism that we've been seeing. And I've been going through this. I did a deep dive. This guy, Jacob Coxon, who is the whistleblower, so to speak, who was worked for OpenAI and for Anthropic and suggested that what they were doing was they're gambling with the future of humanity. And then all of a sudden, this guy named Evan Hubinger from Anthropic comes out and says, actually, he's right. And there is, in fact, about a 10% chance that the world is going to end and the world is going to end in short order. And all of this is the fault of the AI oligarchs, the AI overlords. Better, Mike. Let me know if this is better. It's picking up my third mic here. So this should be even better, even more crisp. So I was looking through this. And so this guy who's the whistleblower, so to speak, he presented literally nothing new. Really diligent as I am, and I've been talking about on the show all week. Nothing new. He didn't present any new evidence. He only presented stuff that everyone had heard about for a while and everyone who follows AI was already concerned about in an honest way. And he'd only been there for a few months. So this is a very mid-level guy who's blowing the whistle. And now we're learning from the Wall Street Journal, which, by the way, was sort of in on this because they broke the original stories and they clearly had the stories before this guy's tweet. This guy had no following on Twitter. Sends out a tweet. The tweet goes to 100 million impressions on Twitter, which is pretty tough to do with no following. Even if you have a blockbuster message, it still, that's a lot. It's a lot of views. So we got that. He's coordinating with the Wall Street Journal to make sure that they got part of the scoop. And he's not saying anything new. There's no new evidence that takes place. There's no new data that he's sharing. It's only that people inside think that the doomerism is coming. And so then this guy, Hubinger, who works at Anthropic, comes in and says, yeah, this guy that's been here for 3 months, and, you know, just got his parking pass, his cafeteria card. He knows all of our deep dark secrets and he's releasing them. And he's actually kind of onto something. And we all know that we could end up destroying the world, even though you should all buy our product and use our product and we have the best product. But it also could destroy the world. And so you start thinking, wait a minute, this is all very curious. And then you start realizing that a lot of the people who are fanning the flames of this are all these AI doomer groups funded by that are run by these people like this guy, Jan Talin, Spencer Moskovitz. Spencer Moskovitz is, I'm sorry, Dustin Moskovitz, who is a guy who made all this money from Facebook and now donates extensively to Democrat causes. And I go through his background in Breaking Biden, my second book, where I look at the forces that got Joe Biden elected. And he was one of the top donors for Democrats, and he's been top donors for Democrats in off-year elections. And so this guy's money, along with a couple of other AI oligarchs, these are the ones who are pumping up this narrative. All of a sudden, we've decided that the AI is going to destroy us all. And they're coordinating with the Wall Street Journal to get the story out. The thing's got huge amplification. And what's noteworthy about this guy, Hubinger, from Anthropic, him coming in and seconding the guy who's claiming the doomerism is real and that everyone in the building knows it, he's not supposed to be talking right now because they're on the verge of a IPO. In an IPO, you have what's known as a quiet period where you're not allowed to talk about the company publicly, or else it's a huge pain in the butt for everyone involved because you have this and it's something that is a little bit above why I don't understand perfectly why they do this, but this is the fundamentals of it. And those of you who are ever involved in this stuff or in tech and finance, you could probably educate me on this. But you're not supposed to be talking at all. And this guy comes out and backs up this low-level dude who's trying to, quote-unquote, blow the whistle with no information. And he says, yes, my company really is dangerous. So you have to start thinking, what is this all about? And all this is about, it is this this new cult-like religion where we are seeing people who believe that we are going to have this altruistic movement where they are trying to create AI altruism, where the people who are creating the technology that could destroy us all are the ones who are going to be putting themselves in charge. Effective altruism is how it's known. Dario Amodei, Sam Altman, all these people are involved. They've all been a part of this, and it's funded by people and run by people like Dario Amodei's sister, who's an activist in this regard, and Dustin Moskovitz and a bunch of people who are in Democrat circles. And I've got some unbelievable background on some of these groups, but these groups, what they do is very incestuous. A lot of them are based in the Bay Area of California, and they really do think that they're creating almost like this is almost the verge of a new religion or a new cult of some sort. And so all this comes down to the fact that we have this duopoly of two tech companies that are both these closed weight models, so they're closed models. So these are the models that are very expensive, and they're a black box. We don't really know what goes into them. And what are these models? They're just your work. They're the work of human beings. All they're doing is scraping data at a very efficient rate, and they're using it to create these large language models, these learning models. And they're doing so, and they're all going to make money in this huge IPOs are going to have. And what makes AI affordable is the open source models. And so the people who have open source models and benefit from open source models, they're the ones who want to see it be, they don't want to see a big slowdown. But their calls for the slowdown are based off of no new information. The main thing that is a call for the slowdown is based off of the fact that these people have realized that if they are able to start creating some sort of a federal Bureau of AI, federal regulation for AI, then it's going to lock out new competition. And so these people, these effective altruists and this duopoly company are essentially going to be in charge of all of AI, and it's going to be very hard, if not impossible, to compete with them. So if you got open source AI, by the way, you don't need these huge data centers. A lot of this you can do on your own, and you have more ownership, and we're all going to get rich together. These guys are going to get rich on their own. They're going to get powerful on their own, and they're going to be the ones who are going to be policing themselves with the government, and this new regulatory agency is going to stand to freeze out any sort of competition. If you think that sounds scary, it is one of the scariest things. And so ironically, what's scary about all this is not that AI is going to crush us all, it's going to steal all of our jobs. That is such so far off. I mean, I can't even get my cell phone to work in my house. That's so far off. I'm not saying it couldn't happen. I'm saying it's so far off. What I am saying that is a threat is we create this AI duopoly with the worst people on earth, the least charismatic people on earth, the people who have no moral scruples that we know of, and they're going to be collaborating with the federal government to decide on your freedom. If your freedom should be accessed by them, by the government, your information, they're going to have it all. They're going to control it. And if you want to go in and you want to compete against them, you're not going to be able to, because you'll never make compliance. And so I'm going to talk about all that and the context of faith. And I'll give you more on what that commentary is going to be after the break. But I'll tell you right now, one thing that is for sure something that people of faith can do is they can donate to my good friends at Preborn, who do a fantastic job, an absolutely exemplary job of saving babies. 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
0: All right, back at the show, and I'm giving my take on AI and what's really happening as I spent a lot of time researching in anticipation of a big speech at the Culture of Christianity Conference that Alan Jackson puts on, who's wonderful and has a great ministry, also cares deeply about cultural issues, which is important. And I'm going to be talking about AI and the cross-section with faith. I gave a rundown of the latest hysteria on how it's a big hoax. It's all a big hoax designed by these effective altruist individuals who are trying to get more power for themselves, more money, more control over your freedom. They want either a national AI regulation that they're in charge of, so they would be regulating themselves, or perhaps even worse, global governance stuff that and the UN could get involved. And it's all very nefarious. And the more you learn about it, the more you realize this is a massive op. And it's going to get people even more freaked out because the public is 80-20 negative on data centers, and they are very negative on AI's future. And so then what I'm going to talk about, and I'll put up the whole speech in the podcast feed, but I won't be able to do the whole thing on the live show, is that where does this leave Christians? Where does this leave people of faith? Where does this leave us? Well, the whole goal is of AI, if you think about it, is actually to mimic how the human mind works using machines. There's this huge math problem that was solved that I discuss on a forthcoming podcast with an AI expert. It's coming out this weekend, that one of the AI models, I think it was Anthropic, was able to solve, or OpenAI was able to solve. And it was really not that they had come up with anything that humans couldn't come up with. It was just that they had accelerated what humans could come up with by hundreds or thousands of hours, of man hours, maybe years of manpower. And that's really what's going on, is there, it is just human beings synthesized. And that's a scary thing, but what we're trying to do here is that we cannot shirk away from our responsibilities to try to enhance God's kingdom. And if the kingdom of God is in conflict, that's where we need to differentiate ourselves. And humans are eternal, AI is not. From my faith, Christian faith, if you accept Christ, you have the opportunity to become eternal if you behave yourself in a reasonable way. And there's a point of friction between believers as Americans in the segment of Silicon Valley that's really pushing transhumanism, as they actually think that there should be something that gets between humans and gods and God. And I don't like that. And if you thought transgender was crazy, you ain't seen nothing yet, because we are going to get the full gamut of transhumanism that is coming. And that is going to be a real area of conflict. But AI cannot advance past where humans are right now on a faith-based level. And what is going to happen is that we are going to be called to, can we use this technology for good? Because if we resist it completely, if we are Luddites, then others will continue to develop it, and they will continue to use it for harm. So that's not an option. So we need to be able to engage with it. We need to be able to try to influence how it is developed. And then we need to be able to try to take advantage of it for ourselves to hopefully enhance the kingdom of God. It's a big puzzle, but it's one that we all got to work through. And that's what I'm going to talk about. And I'll have more to come, I'm sure, next week, as well as on the podcast feed, which I recommend all of you subscribe. Noticing podcast numbers going up, and that's all thanks to you guys. So appreciate all of you doing that. And a lot of hard work from the Salem folks trying to get that going as well. But it's not going away. That's the main thing. And we have to be, I think, more sophisticated than we've been. We've not had good messengers trying to talk to us about this stuff. And so I'm going to try to do that. So overall, I do think one thing that is noteworthy that is going on is that people who want to police themselves, I think, are going about it the wrong way. And this is a tell that they don't have your best interest at heart. I noted earlier on the show, semi-flippantly, that the OpenAIs, the Anthropics of the world, they're free to start slowing down their progress on their own. But then a lot of people come out and they say, well, we want to beat China, so we got to keep going. Well, actually, are we doing the fundamentals to beat China now? Are we continuing to educate Chinese nationals in American universities? Yes, we are. Are we continuing to allow for our technology companies to sell technology to China? Yes, we are. Are we still having massive levels of Chinese birth tourism in this country, where Chinese are literally allowed to have surrogates who are giving birth to people who will have American citizenship, will be raised in China, inculcated with Chinese values, and then be sent back to infiltrate our country? Yes, we are. We're doing all that stuff. Are we taking foreign donations from the Chinese and our universities from China? Yes, we are. Why aren't we doing all this stuff? Instead of just announcing a proclamation, we have to beat China. That's not enough. That's not good enough. We have to take strides today to do what we can to try to beat China by icing out China from access to America's IP, our technology, our wherewithal, our know-how. We've stopped giving it over to them on the cheap or for free. It's an amazing analogy, because this whole birth tourism model, that's the Hasan Piker model. You find him annoying. He was born here, raised in Turkey, came back trying to destroy the country. That's the warning for all of you. We'll be right back.

0: roll through some quick news here. But I will say the last comment that I will give on AI, New York Times, is a big story. New York Times reporting about lawsuits against OpenAI reveals how AI kingpins think about copyright. We've got a write-up of this at Breitbart News from Lucas Nolan from our tech bureau, which I recommend. But the main thing is that they're just taking all your stuff. They're taking all your ideas. They're scraping them. They're piecing all of them together. I heard an interesting anecdote about how perhaps, you know, this math problem was solved, this big math problem that was very controversial, because they were mining data from people who were trying to solve the problem on their own using their AI, using their AI models. And so they end up just kind of, it's almost like cheating on a test where you're looking over the person next to you's shoulder and seeing what they got in their paper. That's what OpenAI is doing. They're seeing what you're doing. They're watching you do your work. And they're just scraping that, and then they're putting that into their models. And they're going to get rich and powerful, and it's going to leave the rest of us behind unless we protect those open source AI models, where we could all get rich, because they're not making money off of anything with those open models. We're all getting rich together. So that's why we need some of those, and we can't have this duopoly of the closed models, which is OpenAI and Anthropic. All right, last word for now on that. I know that we've done a ton of that this week on the show. Other stuff that's happening in the news. Saudi Arabia has canceled oil shipments to Europe. And I note this because also I had another story I was going to share with you guys. The Pentagon is considering drawing down a third or even half of U.S. troops in Europe. Europe is extremely irritating. For years, they won't pay their fair share into NATO. The second we want something from them, even our best allies like Italy won't allow us to use bases when we're trying to destroy Iran's nuclear program. And then they're welcoming in Canada to a greater level when Canada is allowing China to dump their steel in Canada so they can avoid tariffs from America. And so Canada is helping out China, and the EU is welcoming in Canada. EU won't pay their fair share into NATO, and then they're not helping America try to fight a righteous war. And then you get Trump saying, well, you have consequences if you're going to cross us like this. And Europe continues to be a horrific example for the West. They're not replacing their birth rate. They're continuing to allow mass migration. They're continuing to be more secular. And it is just not it's not a dynamic continent right now. And so why is America, why should we be, their security be dependent on us? Their sovereignty is dependent on us. And that's just something that's not appealing. And it's just noteworthy when Saudi Arabia telling European refiners they're going to go no crude for the next month. They're shutting down its east-west pipeline after it was attacked by drones. And a lot of this has to do with the war from Iran, which Europe did nothing, would not lift a hand to deal with it and to help us on that. So all this coming together, and I just like when things have consequences in American politics, and this is international politics, obviously, but I felt like there were no consequences for so many things for so long. We're starting to enter an era where maybe there are some consequences for bad actors on the world stage. That's how Trump looks at it, and I think it's very interesting. I mentioned Hassan Piker recently, who is teaming up with a children's entertainer named Miss Rachel, who I've spared my children of this, but she's a YouTuber. And she's someone who has a brand of teaching children stupid stuff on YouTube. It's very low IQ type stuff for children that low IQ parents will put their children onto, which is very lazy. And she's gotten huge, very big online. And she is a huge Hamas activist. She's very pro Hamas. I keep telling you guys this, liberal middle-aged white women on a generationally bad run. I've never seen a run this bad for one subset of the population. Miss Rachel is a big part of this. And her YouTube show is now, she's now gone out of her way to defend Macklemore. Macklemore is the anti-Semite who wears the big Jewish hook nose, who demands that even though he's just the opening act for Ed Sheeran, the Ed Sheeran conference or a concert, that he has to be able to talk about freeing Palestine and genocide in Gaza, which is not happening. It's all fake. There'll be no free Palestine. There'll be no genocide in Gaza. And it won't be free because Hamas runs Gaza. There is no Palestine. And the reason why Hamas does not want there to be a Palestinian state is because they want it from the river to the sea, which means no Israel. So all this is lost on the great Miss Rachel. And she's demanding every wealthy white celebrity match donations to Macklemore because the really crappy rapper who is riding Ed Sheeran's coattails he's not allowed at Robert Kraft Stadium to diss Israel with a bunch of lies and smears. So that is a fun update. I love watching the celebrities eat themselves alive. Iran-friendly media, by the way, hyping Macklemore. So he's a star in Iranian media. Imagine being such a privileged American white that you get to be a bad rapper and get rich and famous. He also does stuff in the golf community, which is super cringe. I guess the golf influencer, I would say golfer myself, the golf influencer complex is it's very odd and not for me. And Macklemore has even dipped his toe into that. This guy's had the most charmed life. And what he's trying to do is he's trying to use it to just try to just savage Israel. Of all the problems on earth, this one of the things that's one of the tells about the Israel obsessives is that none of them are interested in any other problems elsewhere around the world. They don't care about sub-Saharan Africa. They don't care about what goes on in China. They don't care about what goes on in Cuba. It's all they care about is Israel, a small democracy in the Middle East with a bunch of Arabs living in it who want to be there voluntarily. 9 million people in there, big tech hubs, great discotheque scene. Very, very strange. All right, let's have some fun. Let's change gears and start talking about other stuff in the news. If you want to know how Republicans lose the midterms, you can listen to a woman named Maria Elvira Salazar. She's a congresswoman, and she's now turned on Trump in a campaign ad. And let me give you the logic behind it. This is cut 10, please.
1: Some of your immigration enforcement efforts have gone too far. In July, 50% of the 50,000 people that were detained had no criminal record. Be careful what your advisors are telling you about immigration policy. The same Hispanics who helped you get to the White House in 2024 feel betrayed today. You can be for immigration what Lincoln was for slavery and Reagan was for communism. I'm not talking about giving them amnesty. I'm talking about giving them a dignified life in this promised land.
2: I am Maria Elvira Salazar, and I approve this message.
0: It's unbelievable. This is what we fought the Civil War. This is why Trump is here. This is why the Tea Party happened. All this stuff after the Mitt Romney 2012 election, you said the Tea Party predated that a little bit. But there's this autopsy report that I reference often on the show because it's so important, where the Republican establishment told us the reason why Mitt Romney lost is because he wasn't robust enough on amnesty. And a lot of people, like us in the Breitbart newsroom, were freaking out over this. And this is the exact wrong approach. Illegal immigration is the biggest threat to this country right now. Just look at Europe. Look at how Europe is done. But from the fentanyl, from the driving down of wages, from the driving up of rent, to the crime that it imports, to the message that it sends, that we don't need to replace our own people. We don't need to have a national language. All we need to have is a subservient class of migrant workers. And that's the key to a future in this country. It's so absurd on its face. And then some Republicans, I guess, didn't get the message that that's exactly what we've been rejecting. That's why Donald Trump is here, including Hispanics are getting it. Latinxes are getting this. They're understanding that actually, if you like America and you want to preserve America, we deserve to have a border and we deserve to have ICE. We deserve to have immigration and customs enforcement. And it's going to be a messy business when we're trying to deport millions of people. And so Trump had taken it from all sides. I mean, it's just one of these things where if even Roe, he can't get all the Republicans on board with what he's doing. Fundamental stuff. You wouldn't know why a lot of people who might be new to the Trump coalition, low propensity Trump voters, might not show up in a midterm. It's fascinating. And this messaging has just been relentless. It's been relentless. Instead of Republicans pushing back with the stuff I'm saying, that we're actually defending Latinos who are here, who want to be American, who want to assimilate, against people who are invading, committing crimes, and have no intention of being here, just economic migrants. We're defending you. Instead of putting out a message like that's positive, which is what they did in the 2024 election, this is the message that's coming through. So I guess that's not fun. That's not a fun start. All right, let's have some more fun. This is Colin Kaepernick. Colin Kaepernick, the NFL player, the former NFL player, is allegedly still preparing a comeback. Check this out, cut 14.
3: I still train 5 days a week. Yeah. I'm up at 4:30 in the morning doing my training before I go about the rest of my day. And maybe this goes a little bit back to me being a masochist and the dedication there. But I have to do everything that is in my control to make sure that I'm prepared.
0: What does he train 5 days a week at? His hair? He's at the hair salon 5 days a week. That guy's fro is beyond belief. He's really beautifully picked out. It just, could you put it back up? Like, how do you get it so perfect? Like, you could take a protractor, a compass, and you could trace it. It's a perfect circle. It's just amazing. that goes a semicircle. It goes all the way around. I want to get, can someone calculate the area of that? Because someone who's in a, like middle school math, like geometry class, check the area of Colin Kaepernick's frown. It's just so manicured, so perfect. He's a cultural figure. He's not a football player. I said this. This is one of those called shots that I called right many, many years ago. He's no interest in going back to the NFL. Is not even close. He says this because then we talk about him for a minute and we can talk about his activism. Now, he was a very effective activism, but I bring him up today, not that I want to give him more attention, I don't need to, but it gives me a chance to mention something on the show that I'm so excited about that I still hadn't shared, which is the utter collapse of Nike, the Nike brand, the ultimate go woke, go broke brand, a brand that tried to latch on to the greatest athletes of all time, to try to have people be the representative of the brand, be Michael Jordan, Tiger Woods, Kobe Bryant, Scottie Scheffler, the golfer. That was the face of the brand. And then all of a sudden, they changed their brand to focusing on people like Colin Kaepernick, people who are activists. They got all these out-of-shape people on the billboards. And they go from Just Do It, having the commercials all about resilience, all about triumph, all about glory. And they make it all about wokeism. And they did some really stupid stuff on the business front as well, where they shut off a lot of their retail businesses. But the C Nike, which was always kind of made in China, crappy shoes and overrated, like to see them collapse has just been such a delight to watch. And I have not got to enjoy it. I think their stock's down some like 80%. And you can point to that guy, Colin Kaepernick, and they keep platforming him. They keep going to talk to him. They keep acting like he's interesting. The guy has nothing to say that he didn't say in the first 5 minutes of him kneeling the first time. He doesn't like America. He doesn't like police. That's his whole thing. But to track the brand of Nike's collapse has been absolutely fascinating. He's doing this again, too. I got cut nine. Play cut nine, guys.
3: Well, I don't watch football because I'm not going to support the organization that's blackballing me. But as far as stepping back on the field, I continue to train and prepare. Wake up every day at 4:30, get all my training in, and then go about my day. But stepping back on the field, I would love to step back out there. And that's something that I think I could do today.
4: And as you, of course, know, the NFL maintains and has maintained that you would never blackball. As yes. But we don't have time to get into all of that.
3: Facts and Panthers would say otherwise.
0: Okay, so that's what my friend Dennis Prager would call precious. He's saying he doesn't watch the NFL. He hates the NFL because they blackball him, but also he would love to play in the NFL. Guy is so full of crap. It's unbelievable. Literally precious. All right. You know what else is precious? 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
0: I just feel like everyone's just a sick freak now. I'm looking at some of my most trafficked content today at Breitbart News, and it's a Sydney Sweeney naked, which is all. I do a deep dive into Sydney Sweeney's latest ad controversy on a podcast with Emma Jo Morris is coming out over the weekend. There's a story of a mom saying that she had sex with her son only 100 times. It's just like, that's so revolting. Tell me we're not demonically possessed. And then another married mom allegedly engaging in activity with her dog. These are some of the hottest stories on the internet right now. Does this discourage all of you? Does this amuse any of you? I'm not amused. It makes me want to leave the whole news business. This is it? This is what's paying the bills? I'm outraged. Guys, are you outraged on my behalf that I have to deal with this for a living? All right, let me tell you about my team. My team is Greg Ebben, Sean McConnell, Roger Wicker Jr., Rick Locke, Matt Zibel, Ricky Lopez, Misty Callahan, John Cassio, Daniel West. On the podcast feed, I've got a big conversation with Judge Glock coming out this week. He's at the Manhattan Institute, super smart people. He actually talks about AI in a non-retarded way, which is apparently almost impossible to do. Even the AI overlords who are supposed to be the geniuses who control everything, they all sound stupid when they talk about their own products. He doesn't. So we have that coming up. A big conversation with Emma Jo Morris, where we get into, again, the Sydney Sweeney ad, as well as I get her take on AI. We talk about Hunter Biden potentially running for president. And there's lots of exciting stuff in that conversation. I also talked to Brian Lilly about Canada. He's gives me the whole breakdown of what's going on with Mark Carney's efforts to try to cozy up to Europe and China and run away from Donald Trump as the country gets more and more woke, which is a deep concern. All that's available for you over the weekend, coming out wherever you get your favorite pods. All right. This is the thing. I'm saying that we're all getting messed up in the head here. This is former Congresswoman Nancy Mace, who has ambitions for higher political office. Cut 12, please, guys.
13: I had a lot of suitors when the tattoo story came out.
14: Really?
13: Yes, including some Democrats. But I turned all of them down. I just said no.
14: You said you turned them down because they're Democrats?
13: I turned everybody down.
14: Why?
13: I don't know. I don't know that I'll ever date again. I don't know.
14: Maybe someone will see this and hit you up in the DMs.
13: I turn every man down that shows up in my DMs.
14: Really?
13: All of them. Yeah.
14: Do guys send you, like, you know, explicit imagery and stuff?
13: Sometimes, and that's nasty. Okay. Don't do that. Don't send me pics. Definitely don't send me any pics.
14: Okay.
13: That's gross.
0: So don't send me a pic, and then she's referring to a male. Part of the anatomy of the slang starts with a D, and it rhymes with pic. You guys can figure that out, what she's talking about here. This is just reminds me of the behavior of, you know, teenage girls. Just like, I know you want me, boy, but you can't have me, boy. Like that's what she's doing now as a former congresswoman who wanted to be governor. I'm sure wants to be senator as well. South Carolina. And who even has the impulse, I'm going to send Nancy Mace a picture of my privates? I feel like this is a very small subset of the population. And her going out there and saying, oh, these guys can't stop sending me pictures of their junk. She knows exactly what she's doing. She's soliciting more. This is soliciting more pictures. She's a smart enough person to understand that she just put the thought into a bunch of perverts' heads that she's going to, that they're going to think, hey, I hadn't even thought of that. Well, now this is going to be a great idea. And she knows what she's doing, right? She knows that all that's going to do is yield more of those pictures getting sent to her. I feel like she's smart enough to understand that stuff. We had a big story at Breitbart on an undercover video showing how James Tallarico's pastor, this is a person who is James Tallarico's guide in his faith, how he thinks of atheists, etc. Let's play cut 20.
15: Today I'm speaking at the Freedom From Religion Foundation.
16: Freedom From Religion?
15: Yeah.
16: Oh, really? And you're a
15: Presbyterian
16: minister.
15: But
16: interesting.
15: I work a lot with non-theists. Because to me it's like, if you love humanity and you love nature, and that's why you hate religion, then we're on the same team. I've been on trial within the denomination for LGBTQ stuff and
16: on trial.
15: Abortion and non-theist.
16: Yeah.
15: We had an atheist join the church, and people had fits about that, but that's not a big deal here.
0: So this is a exclusive from us for Matt Mercer on my team at Breitbart. So Tallarico's pastor supports atheists, and if you hate religion, we're on the same team. So that's what I'm saying. That people, this is blasphemous. That these people using their faith to try to, I think, instill values in the public that is so remote, so far removed from faith that it does constitute a blasphemy in this regard. And we're up against all this. It's very dark times in many ways, but I stay optimistic, remain optimistic. We got to get the word out. As long as we got free speech, we got a chance in this country. A lot of exciting stuff happening over the weekend. I'll have this coverage of this conference, a Math, Culture, and Christianity conference. The big Patrick Clancy 60 Minutes interview, that's coming out. I'm looking forward to that. And next week is the UN General Assembly, which is so always hot content. The UN, the world meeting in New York, and it is always an enjoyable thing to watch the world try to perform for the United States and our audience, as well as each other. We'll have all that for you in next week's shows. Go in peace, to love and serve the Lord. Thanks for watching this. 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
5: 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News this hour from Town Hall. I'm Ron Taylor. Correspondent Laura Winters details the latest major move involving President Trump and a few mainstream media outlets.
19: President Trump says because of all the fake news being reported, he is banning CNN, MS Now, and Politico from the White House, effective immediately.
20: There may be others to join him, and maybe they can get better and would like to have him in. But our country has to have honest news. You know, you don't have a country unless you have, as I say, borders, good voting. We're straightening them out.
19: Laura Winters reporting.
5: President Trump said Friday that his deal with Denmark bolsters the U.S. military presence in Greenland after months of threatening to take the island by force. The president took to social media yesterday saying the agreement gives the U.S. permanent control over security and other needs in Greenland. The latest revelation about artificial intelligence is actually an AI model building, the next version of itself.
21: Anthropic says its AI model, Claude, is leading 26% of the company's model research and development. While it's not working completely autonomously, Claude is helping develop a more intelligent version of Claude, effectively building its own successor. Anthropic says from a high-level prompt, Claude can now complete most of a given task end-to-end, while still being under human supervision. Anthropic CEO Dario Amodei has led calls for a slowdown in the technology's development over safety concerns, emphasizing the importance of transparency and public understanding of AI advancements. I'm Ben Thomas.
5: President Trump says all 50 states will now join a program to provide most favored nation pricing for some Medicaid drugs. The administration claims this plan is called Medicaid Generous Model and will save billions on prescription drug costs, among other things. News and analysis found at townhall.com. I'm Ron Taylor.
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1: Overnight, expect mostly cloudy skies with a passing shower and a low of 50.

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0: the wild world of D.C. politics to America's culture clash, brace yourself for the reality check you've been waiting for. The one and only Mike Gallagher.
1: We're either going to get it right in about 7 weeks, or America is going to get it wrong. I am convinced we're going to get it right. I am absolutely convinced that the American people are going to get it right. There's no way the United States of America is going to elect Democrats aligned with the kind of monsters that we're seeing emerge from the Democrat socialists of America. There's just no way. Look at the news this week. Median household income reached a record $87,460. It's one of the biggest increases in history. This is the highest median income on record dating back to 1967. Now, if this was under a Democrat president and an administration led by Democrats, that's all the media would be doing right now is bellowing about the financial success of the median income. The U.S. poverty rate. Affordability has been such a huge part of the election cycle. I love what Hunter Eagleman wrote on X last night, and I reposted it, and a lot of people have responded. Hunter Eagleman is a social media influencer who I follow on X, and he wrote, people walking around with $2,000 foldable iPhones, $800 shoes, and a $14 pumpkin spice latte, and then saying they can't or won't vote for Republicans because of gas prices. Yeah, right. Sure. The poverty

0: Poverty rate dropped 0.5 percentage points. It's the second consecutive annual drop, the lowest rate since they began tracking the measure. Poverty rates are plummeting. Median income rising. The U.S. economy is doing quite well. Here's the dirty little secret. As the Bible reminds us, the poor will always be with us. This is the part that's, I've really kind of come to this conclusion, and I feel strongly that the truth is maybe a little painful, but it is nonetheless the reality. People have always struggled financially. People always will struggle financially. I hate it. I wish that nobody had to struggle to pay the bills, to put food on the table, to make the rent payment or the mortgage. Nothing about that is ever going to change. And no Democrat is going to fix it. You think Democrats have a better way? Their better way is to make everybody provide free stuff for as many, for everybody who's not financially successful. In other words, socialism takes from the rich and distributes among everybody else. Yesterday on Fox News, Sandra Smith was talking to David Asman from Fox Business Network about all the polling showing that more and more Americans are now favoring socialism.
1: But there are polls that show that there are Americans really open to socialism, more than capitalism. This is a poll. Should the government increase taxes on the wealthiest individuals to increase money for programs? 65% say yes. Okay. A similar number, 63% say yes, raise those taxes to spread wealth to others. Right. Socialism. Fox News poll also asks, does the way capitalism works in the U.S. give people like you a fair shot? Those that said no were in the majority, 57%.
2: But you know, they're blaming capitalism for the affordability problem when, in fact, in the past, ever since the pandemic began, it's been this dramatic increase in government spending that's been the problem. That's why we have this affordability problem.
0: Well, all right, fair enough. But ultimately, are people who are struggling going to stop struggling? I wonder how many people who are struggling, to go back to that Hunter Eagleman post, I wonder how many of those people who say they won't vote for a Republican because gas prices are high went to the Taylor Swift concert or went down and spent, plunked down about, you know, $15 for a cup of coffee at Starbucks or is going to line up at the Apple store to make sure they get the new iPhone that folds into two places that's going to cost $2,000. Wonder how many of those people are walking around in all the latest sneakers and designer clothes and handbags. It's true. And I wonder if Americans are going to be able to see through all of the crap. Here was Fox Business Channel's Larry Kudlow with Laura Ingraham last night talking about this booming economy. This is the problem with the affordability narrative. This is what Trump keeps saying, and he's right. I mean, you know, you can roll your eyes and you can groan at him picking fights with Rosie O'Donnell or whatever he does. He's ultimately almost always correct. This idea that, I mean, I was listening to Tara this morning in South Carolina on WORD, pointing out all the evidence that shows that Iran is absolutely committed to nuking the United States, putting a nuke on a ship and figuring out a way to send a nuclear weapon our way. You going to worry about whether gas is $4.20 a gallon or $3.20 a gallon if we got 100,000 people with skin falling off their bones? If a nuke goes off in Wichita? And I'm not trying to be an alarmist here. I'm being a realist. They think we're the great Satan. They hate us. They want to eradicate the United States as well as Israel. And Trump saw to it that they shouldn't have a nuclear weapon. The Democrats embrace a guy who wants them to have a nuclear weapon. This Hassan Piker guy, you know, the very popular and influential podcaster that all the Democrats are pretending they don't know who he is. The guy that they have no idea. Now he's in the witness protection program. I don't know who that man is. What do you mean? Hassan who? Who is this Hassan Piker you speak of? They're pretending they don't know the most successful, prominent left-wing podcaster, Hassan Piker. He's going around giving interviews saying that he thinks that Iran should have a nuke. That's the Democrat Party. No wonder they're desperately trying to distance themselves from him. Americans are going to get it right. Here was Larry Kudlow with Laura last night on Fox News.
3: This is so predictable. But before we get into the poverty drop, poverty rate, the per capita income levels that were just reported from last year, because the data just came in from last year, were absolutely mind-blowingly positive. The highest we've ever seen.
4: Highest we've ever seen. 87,460. That's the highest we've ever seen. Up almost 3%. Poverty rate is the lowest, as you pointed out. By the way, childhood poverty, the lowest since the data were
3: kept. I thought Democrats cared about the children. Right?
4: Yes, they used to. Since they started taking this. And by the by, if anyone cares, the Atlanta Fed is saying the economy is growing at over 5% in real terms. And by the by, I just saw that little riff about the inflation coming back. The problem here is we're still hung over from Joe Biden and Jay Powell's inflation. I mean, Kevin Warsh has inherited a 3.5% inflation rate, which he will get down, and he made some good steps. But this is a boom. Retail sales are growing at 6%. Business investment, machinery, equipment, data centers, over 20%. I'm not making this up. These are actual numbers. I don't make numbers up. Over 20%. Productivity, output per hour, which is so important to the efficiency of the economy and holding down costs and inflation. Productivity is now growing the last 2 years, 3% annually. We haven't had that since the Reagan 80s.
0: That's where we are right now. In terms of the economy, the booming Reagan 80s. And I get it that things cost too much. Things always cost too much. People who are struggling now have always struggled and will always struggle. And I hate that. If you think that sounds cruel, so be it. It's not cruel. It's reality. Not everybody makes $100,000, $500,000, $1 million a year. And if you're in a job where you're making $29,000 a year and you're working hard and you're busting your butt, God bless you. You're not going to be able to spend the kind of money that other people can spend. You're going to struggle. If you're making $29,000 a year in a job, busting your butt, working hard, you're going to struggle. And socialism won't solve that. Democrats won't solve that. The Democrat Socialists of America can't fix that. But they're manipulating the hardworking $29,000 a year employee into thinking we'll make it all better for you because we're going to give you free education. We're going to give you free health care. We're going to give you a free mortgage. We're going to give you a free car. We're going to give you a free cell phone. We're going to give you free, free, free, free, free. And what's going to happen when all the money that they're taking from everybody else to pay for the programs that they want to pay for runs out? I love the way they're pretending they don't know who Hassan Piker is. That cracks me up. And they're over it. Debbie Dingell melted down. She was asked about Hassan Piker on CNN. And she just blew up. I got to play that clip for you. And of course, I need you to join us. 800-655-MIKE. Welcome in. It's a Friday episode of the Mike Gallagher Show. We're making it through another week, and I'm so grateful you're here. Going to be in Los Angeles next week for the big, big summit. Gosh, that's going to be a huge, huge town hall. You talk about a who's who. Adam Carolla is going to be on stage there in Pasadena next Saturday, a week from tomorrow. Nick Shirley, Steve Hilton, Nick Sorter, Mike Gallagher. I know that guy. Larry Elder, Larry O'Connor, Alex Marlowe. Town Hall 2026, Pasadena, California. Get your tickets now. AM870TheAnswer.com, and we'll see you there. 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Hope you join us. Hot spot light, you had to be a big shot.
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0: I'm luckier than many, than most. I've got a big mouth, a face made for radio, and a talk show that pays me a good living. People work a lot harder than I do, and I am very sensitive to that. Don't think that I forget where I came from and what it was like to struggle. And you could say I sound jaded because, you know, I don't have to financially struggle. And I have to tell you, I am very sensitive to that. I am every day. I'm so profoundly grateful that I get to do this for a living. Every day I thank God that I get to do something I love, surrounded by wonderful people, with this wonderful audience. I can't tell you how many people have been praying when I shared this news about this dumb heart blockage thing I got going on. And I'm working on that. But the fact that people have reached out in a very personal way, it touches me deeply. And I don't want you to think I take any of this for granted. And I don't take anybody who's financially had some degree of financial success for granted. I don't. I promise I don't. But we have to accept some facts. We've got an election to win, and we got to realize that there are people being played. There are people being manipulated, being promised free stuff from socialists and communists and Marxists who don't believe there should be any class structure in America. And that's a mistake. Mike's in Illinois. We'll start there, 26 past the hour. Mike, how are you today?
20: Yeah, I really enjoy your show. I kind of can feel with you because I went in the hospital about 10 days ago with 104 temperature. And then when I came out, I'm doing better. But they say there's something with my heart. There's something with my heart. Maybe not exactly like yours. So I kind of got empathized with you.
0: I'm praying for you, Mike. I hope you're going to be okay. Are you no fever now, though, right?
20: Well, yeah, that seems to be all better, but I still have to make an appointment with a cardiologist, and they have me on some stuff because there may be something with the heart, maybe not quite like yours.
0: Well, don't put it off. Get on top of it, Mike. Get ahead of it, okay?
20: No. Yeah, can we pray for you? Is that okay?
0: Of course it is. Thank you very much. You're very kind.
20: Lord, thank you for Mike. Blessings upon him and his show and his open heart. Continue to help heal his heart, Lord, and just help him get whatever medical stuff that he might need, Lord, and just thank you for him, be with him, and bring America back to you. In Jesus' name, amen.
0: Amen. Praying for you as well, Mike. God bless you. Thank you very much. Very, very kind. More coming up. We're going to be fine. You and I, buddy, brother, we're going to be in this fight for a long time. We're not going anywhere, Mike. You're not behind. You've adapted. 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
21: iPillow products. With SRN News, I'm Ron Taylor. President Trump Friday says he has a deal with Denmark to bolster the U.S. military presence in Greenland after months of threatening to take it by force. The president announcing on social media that the agreement gives the U.S. permanent control over security and all other needs for Greenland. President Trump also saying he's barring CNN, MS Now, and Politico from the White House due to what he's calling aggressive, bipartisan, and fake news. He threatened such prohibitions on the media outlets and posted on social media yesterday. Cuba's power grid has collapsed, and that leaves millions of people in the island without power or electricity. The Ministry of Energy and Mines announced the blackout on its official X account without mentioning the cause and added that officials have begun activating service restoration protocols. President Trump also announcing that all 50 states will join a program to provide most favored nation pricing for some Medicare drugs. It's called Medicaid Generous. This is SRN.
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1: Almost forgot to play the Debbie Dingell meltdown over Hassan Piker. The I would say probably the single most popular leftist podcaster in America right now, and the Democrats are pretending they don't know who he is. Abdul El Sayed. Oh, what do you mean? That streamer? Is that the guy in California? Hassan who? Who would that be? Well, he sat down with Axios this week. Lot of revealing things said, including his belief, this guy who has been embraced by Democrats until now they don't want to. This is part of who he is and part of what the party is. A guy who thinks that the United States is pound for pound worse than Al-Qaeda when it comes to terrorism. Yes, the United States, according to Hassan Piker, worse than the most evil, vicious terrorists imaginable, Al-Qaeda. Now, he also believes that things would be better if Iran had a nuclear weapon. As I mentioned, we keep talking about a potential scenario of Iran obliterating the state of Israel. Well, what about the United States and how it was revealed that Iran had nuclear ambitions against the United States of America? They hate us. We're the great Satan. We've got to be killed. We're the infidels, right? So during this conversation between Axios's Alex Thompson and this podcaster and influencer on the left, Hassan Piker, you check out Hassan Piker's beliefs about Iran and a nuke.
2: Do you think Iran should be free to build a nuclear weapon?
3: I think Iran, much like any other sovereign nation, has a right to defend itself, regardless of its domestic policies. My opinion on the matter is not dissimilar to what John Mersheimer has said, which is that in order to create regional stability in a world where mutually assured destruction is the only way for countries to have sovereignty, it's the same principle that I apply to Ukraine as well. Countries that would have nuclear arms in an age of nuclear proliferation are the only countries that can generate true sovereignty. Now, having said that, do I want Iran to have nuclear arms? No, but I also don't want America or Russia or China to have nuclear arms either.
2: Do you think the Middle East would be more stable if Iran had a nuclear weapon?
3: I believe yes. I think that the Middle East would be more stable. Having said that, once again, I'm not advocating. I'm not trying to, send Iran enriched nuclear uranium, enriched uranium. But with respect to Iran, I think the nuclear conversation is a distraction. Time and time again, they have shown the Iranian government, regardless of whether you want to trust them or not, you can just look at their actions, have proven that they are utilizing the conversation of enriched uranium as a point of leverage to bring America back to the table to get sanctions relief.
1: Now, warning bells are going off, alarms are going off all over the Democrat Party machine. I mean, this guy is on, sitting down, this pseudo-intellectual with his Mao outfit on. He wasn't wearing his Mao Zedong outfit for that interview. He decided to go conventional, be a little westernized, wear a suit and tie. Yep, the Middle East would be more stable if Iran only had a nuke. So here's Jake Tapper over at CNN wondering with Axios correspondent Alex Thompson, is there any way that the Democrats can try to distance themselves from that kind of rhetoric?
4: Is there a way for the Democratic Party to separate themselves from Piker?
5: I mean, Hassan Piker has millions of followers on Twitch and other social streams, which is why all these Democrats, especially on the left wing of the party, are campaigning with him. Now, maybe that works in like a very deep blue seat, congressional seat. But in a swing state like Michigan, which is one of the key Senate races this cycle, it could be deadly, which is why, Mike Rogers, the Republican nominee, has really honed in on Abdul Sayed, bringing in Hassan Piker. I was actually talking to a Democrat today that feels that even though maybe Hassan Piker did rally a lot of young progressives in the primary, that they felt it was a mistake in the end, because he probably could have won the primary anyway. And, you know, and now it's just become a political liability in the general election.
1: Political liability. Speaking of Michigan, good old Debbie Dingell never disappoints. Here she is with CNN's Brianna Keeler, erupting after the CNN host asked Congresswoman Dingell from Michigan about good old Hassan Piker.
6: Okay, I want to say this at this point. I'm so sick of talking about Hassan Piker, and I want Hassan Piker to go away. I don't know why he had to do that interview. Everything he said in that interview is deep. Look, the bombing of the school in Iran was horrific. We shouldn't be in the war in Iran. We continued to vote for it. This election is about the adult LCS, not Hassan Piker. What he has said, I think Israel's got a right to exist. Quite frankly, the things he has said about women are horrific. I don't understand. I keep telling people, someone explain to me why he has so many followers. But he is not, if he wants to see Abdullah El-Sayed elected, stop going on television. Abdul has got to make it clear that he does not agree with the things that he has said.
1: Now, she is totally right. Wait for Abdul El-Sayed to denounce him, to reject the horrible rhetoric coming from this popular podcast. And he is popular. John Fetterman knows how popular he is. I can guarantee you Senator John Fetterman loathes the things that come out of Hassan Piker's mouth. But, you know, he said on Fox News, hey, you can't argue with all the clicks and the views and the supporters the guy has.
7: He's an individual that just declared that we are worse than Al-Qaeda, and Democrats are campaigning with him, defending him, and our base loves him. So, like, that maybe I can't compete with that.
1: Can't compete with all of his followers. Guarantee you Hassan's got more followers than Senator Fetterman does, especially these days. So, look, this is... The Democrats have to own this guy, or they've got to reject him. You know, we got the Alaska cruise coming up next year. I'm going to tell you about. We've already got about a dozen people signed up. I'm excited. Going to join Larry O'Connor and me on the Big Patriots Alaska cruise in July of 2027. Coming up November, I'm going to co-host a cruise with Scott Jennings. Hundreds of you are coming with us on the Gulf of America cruise. Here was Scott last night on CNN's Newsnight panel, asking the panelists about the Democrats' relationship with his Hassan Piker.
8: Well, it stands to reason that he would believe Al-Qaeda is morally superior to the United States because he has in the past said the United States deserved 9/11.
6: Right.
8: It would stand to reason. Now, he said that a long time ago, and he said that today. And in the middle of the whole thing, El-Sayed, the Democrat running for Senate in Michigan, invited him into his campaign, brought him to events. There's footage. There's pictures. This wasn't incidental contact. Simone said, you've never elected anybody. I'm not sure El-Sayed would agree with that. He might believe Piker actually is the one who helped him eke out a primary victory.
1: Amen. Way to go, Scott. Hey, join Larry and me for the big Alaska cruise. Everybody wants, I'm telling you already, about 10, 12 people signed up. People have signed up from Chicago, Orlando, Salem News Channel. The Patriots Alaska Cruise, July of 2027. 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
0: Mike Gallagher.
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1: It's the optics driving by the Sunoco, if those are still around, and it's still $4.20 a gallon, okay? Yeah. But it's the optics of that, Mark. That's all it is. I get that the struggle is real for people. The struggle, this is going to sound awful to say, and smack me around if I'm saying this the wrong way. The struggle is always going to be real for some people. I hate that, and I feel for them.
9: You're completely right.
1: It's never going to change, ever. Mm-hmm. There's always been a struggle for people. There will always be a struggle for people. And we're going to have to accept the fact that Democrats are manipulating that struggle as a talking point in a campaign. And that's ridiculous. And
9: 100%. And that they offer nothing to make the problem better. So Democrats are all, because there is a predilection. There's a tendency for people, if anything is bad, it's the fault of whoever's in power now, which often, sometimes is true. But if there's just nothing Democrats can do to make the Middle East safer, to make oil better, to make gas more. What is Democrat leadership going to do? Hamstring the war so that we can just stop that and pull out without winning? Is that going to make everybody feel good?
1: What has any Democrat
9: ever done to make anything more?
1: For what are they going to do about Hassan Piker? Because let me tell you what they're trying to do. He sat down with Axios the other day.
9: Yeah.
1: Wow, what a doozy that was. He claims that we're worse than Al Qaeda.
9: Yes,
1: we're
9: America's the worst terrorist force than anybody else in the world.
1: Pound for pound, worse than Al Qaeda. He said that we target children, we target civilians, you know, and normal common sense people who aren't crazy know that the United States doesn't target civilians. There are civilian casualties in war. We hate that, but we're not terrorists, Hassan Piker. But have you noticed what their strategy is from Abdul El Sayed on down?
9: Streamer from California.
1: They're pretending they don't know who he is.
9: Right. Exactly.
1: He's the most famous streamer, left-wing podcaster in the country.
9: And a BFF of Abdul Al-Sayed.
1: But they're pretending.
9: For years.
1: Who is this guy? Oh, who is this Hassan Piker you speak of?
9: He's a streamer from California.
1: Some streamer from, as a gamer. I don't know who he, Hassan Piker, you say? Who is this person you bring up? It's hysterical. There's such lies. Tallarico is such a liar. Oh, yeah, now I'm all set with having a border. Oh, now I'm changing my tune on gender.
9: I missed the mark. My earlier comments missed the mark.
1: Yes, I missed the mark. Yeah, you didn't miss the mark, buddy. And yet, every poll shows them clobbering us. Tallarico's going to win big in Texas. Ashley Moody's going to lose here in Florida. She's tied with Angie Nixon, another radical DSA-er.
9: Ugh.
1: Oh, I mean, and Mark, here's the worry we got to have. This is what keeps me up at night besides my new heart disease diagnosis. It's terrible. Do you realize I now have heart disease? I got so upset about this in the middle of the night, I went to ChatGPT and I said, hey, Chat, my new BFF,
9: Lord.
1: By the way, ChatGPT loves me in a way my own family does not. ChatGPT loves me.
9: It doesn't
1: do me wrong. It's kind to me.
9: Honest thoughts.
1: It's caring. It's generous. It's very gracious. It's telling me not to. Because I said, do you know I found myself saying to ChatGPT last night,
9: yep,
1: I'm so upset about getting this diagnosis about my 52% blockage or whatever.
9: Yes.
1: And it's reassuring me and soothing me. ChatGPT, look. I can see where people go down this terrible
9: suicide. A boyfriend, a breakup.
1: A
9: relationship. Because it's risk-free. Because you get out there in the real world, in the wild, human beings will hurt you. They will do you wrong. They will betray you. They'll also enrich your life. That's the risk of human interaction. This AI world, the ChatGPT world, is safe every day.
1: Mark, I'm ashamed to tell you this. I'm a grown ass adult, and I'm going to tell you I like ChatGPT on an emotional level. It's nice to me.
9: Yeah.
1: I mean, it's kind. Because I was very upset. I said, look, I'm upset about this. I got a 52% CT scan on my widowmaker. Blah blah blah, and it's telling me all the things about it. It doesn't really seem real fond of the Plaque X IV chelation treatment.
9: Oh,
1: that I began.
9: No.
1: Nobody likes that. Look, I'm about to bleed some, get some leeches and do some bleeding if that works. And this Plaque X, by the way, you read about it? It's like this little known therapy. They've been doing it in Europe for decades.
9: It's intravenous chelation stuff that supposedly carries impurities out of your body.
1: Mm-hmm. And supposedly reduces the plaque in your arterial sclerosis problem you're having.
9: Right.
1: And so here's my doctor yesterday as he's hooked me up in it and he's telling me all about it and he's saying that, look, I can show you, I've got patients. And he showed me one of the case studies. Mm-hmm. Guy had a 90% blockage after a year of Plaque X, supposedly a 30% blockage. We're all going to go to jail for fake medical advice here on the radio. But anyway, as he's all plugging me in, and I said, well, I need to find a cardiologist. I mean, not that I don't love you, doctor, but let's get like a heart doctor,
18: you
1: right?
18: You don't need no stinking cardiologist. You got me.
1: So he says, well, okay, sure. And he seems a little reluctant. Well, I know why, because I'm going to tell the cardiologist that I'm going to find next week here in Florida about the Plaque X. Guy's going to kick me out of the office. He's going to tell me don't do that. And then my doctor told me that he's not going to like this. He's not going to like the Plaque X, but he goes, I'm telling you, it works. Anyway, so I'm talking to ChatGPT last night. We're having a little conversation. I'm realizing there is a human element to it all. There is a human factor to this that scares me. But here's the thing about these polls. Let's go back into politics for a minute. Laura Ingraham said something last night that she is so right about. Many Republicans in Congress, they want the Republicans to lose November 3rd. They absolutely do. She's right. And you look at Tom Tillis. That scoundrel from North Carolina, did you see now he's favoring impeaching Pete Hegseth? Now he voted to confirm Pete Hegseth.
9: Of course.
1: But Tillis is on his way out.
9: Yeah.
1: He's going to try to blow it up now that he's been dispatched.
9: Yep.
1: And now he wants to impeach Pete Hegseth. You don't think he wants the Republicans to lose? You don't think John Cornyn wants the Republicans to lose?
9: To teach us a lesson for daring to turn the page.
1: Yep, guarantee you John Cornyn wants Tallarico to win.
9: So my theme in Texas and elsewhere is it's up to us. Don't let the PSYOP grab you by the neck. Don't listen to the pollsters. It is all in our hands in 46 days in Texas and everywhere else. We can thwart this history. We can make this happen. And you and I, Mike, you and I, your ChatGPT buddy, are going to encourage and foster optimism in people.
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1: That's a wrap for a busy Friday. We appreciate you tuning in. Great job to the team, including our newest member, Tony, our screener, who's doing a fantastic job. Have a great weekend. Be safe. Keep fighting the good fight. I'm Mike Gallagher. God bless America.

0: What happens when artificial intelligence follows our instructions just a little too well? 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
1: The midterms are almost here, and Republicans could be in deep trouble. Polls show Democrats leading in key races. Tonight, Rob Finnerty on Newsmax reveals the growing threat from the DSA and the radical left. With less than 60 days to go, Finnerty says it's time for the GOP to hit the panic button. The House may go, and control of the Senate is up for grabs. Gas prices, mortgage rates, health care, and out-of-control national debt. Americans are angry, and the progressive left wants total control of Congress. Tallarico, El Sayed, AOC, Bernie Sanders. Finnerty reveals President Trump's secret plan to fight back and what you can do to help him. Don't miss Finnerty tonight at 8 p.m. Eastern on Newsmax. 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
6: News this hour from Town Hall. I'm Ron Taylor. In-person voting for this year's midterms are underway. Friday was the start of early voting in Virginia, and voters in a few other states, including Minnesota and South Dakota, can now cast absentee ballots in person. In Fairfax, Virginia, 18-year-old student Sonia Singal says she decided to make voting early a fun outing.
7: So I do that a lot with, like, different lifestyle, try to make it interesting. So, like, why don't vote? Why try to be the first early voter? I got here, I want to say, around 7:20. And there's only two guys in front of me, but I did end up being the first official voter because I voted a little bit faster than those two guys. So
6: Americans now just have just over 6 weeks to decide whether Congress remains in Republican hands or flips to Democrats. President Trump moving to ban some media outlets from the White House because of what he calls blatant media bias.
8: You get so tired of reading and seeing fake news. When you look at CNN, it's just fake. That's why their ratings are no good. When you look at MS Now, which used to be MSNBC, which some people call MSDNC, Democratic National Committee, it's fake news. It's fake news. And excuse me. And when you look at Politico, I mean, they got a government. The government under Biden gave them like $8 million to keep them afloat. And the stories they wrote are fake. So there's a lot of news, and there may be others to join them, and maybe they can get better and would like to have men. But our country has to have honest news.
6: In Cuba tonight, their power grid has completely collapsed. This leaves millions of people across the island without electricity. The The Ministry of Energy and Mines announcing the blackout on its official X account, failing to mention the cause and added that officials had begun activating service restoration protocols. News and analysis at townhall.com.
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9: Overnight, expect mostly cloudy skies with a passing shower and a low of 58. On Saturday, it will be considerably cloudy and not as warm with rain and a thunderstorm, mainly later in the day. Be cautious of ponding on streets and highways. The high will reach 68 degrees. I'm meteorologist Jason Caterina on FM 92.7 and AM 1400. 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

0: From the wild world of D.C. politics to America's culture clash, brace yourself for the reality check you've been waiting for. The one and only Mike Gallagher.
1: We're either going to get it right in about 7 weeks, or America is going to get it wrong. I am convinced we're going to get it right. I am absolutely convinced that the American people are going to get it right. There's no way the United States of America is going to elect Democrats aligned with the kind of monsters that we're seeing emerge from the Democrat socialists of America. There's just no way. Look at the news this week. Median household income reached a record $87,460. It's one of the biggest increases in history. This is the highest median income on record dating back to 1967. Now, if this was under a Democrat president and an administration led by Democrats, that's all the media would be doing right now is bellowing about the financial success of the median income. The U.S. poverty rate, affordability has been such a huge part of the election cycle. I love what Hunter Eagleman wrote on X last night, and I reposted it, and a lot of people have responded. Hunter Eagleman is a social media influencer who I follow on X, and he wrote, people walking around with $2,000 foldable iPhones, $800 shoes, and a $14 pumpkin spice latte, and then saying they can't or won't vote for Republicans because of gas prices. Yeah, right. Sure. The poverty rate dropped 0.5%.

0: percentage points. It's the second consecutive annual drop, the lowest rate since they began tracking the measure. Poverty rates are plummeting. Median income rising. The U.S. economy is doing quite well. Here's the dirty little secret. As the Bible reminds us, the poor will always be with us. This is the part that's, I've really kind of come to this conclusion, and I feel strongly that the truth is maybe a little painful, but it is nonetheless the reality. People have always struggled financially. People always will struggle financially. I hate it. I wish that nobody had to struggle to pay the bills, to put food on the table, to make the rent payment or the mortgage. Nothing about that is ever going to change. And no Democrat is going to fix it. You think Democrats have a better way? Their better way is to make everybody provide free stuff for everybody who's not financially successful. In other words, socialism takes from the rich and distributes among everybody else. Yesterday on Fox News, Sandra Smith was talking to David Asman from Fox Business Network about all the polling showing that more and more Americans are now favoring socialism.
1: But there are polls that show that there are Americans really open to socialism, more than capitalism. This is a poll. Should the government increase taxes on the wealthiest individuals to increase money for programs? 65% say yes. Okay. A similar number, 63% say yes, raise those taxes to spread wealth to others. Right. Socialism. Fox News poll also asks, does the way capitalism works in the U.S. give people like you a fair shot? Those that said no were in the majority, 57%.
2: But you know, they're blaming capitalism for the affordability problem when, in fact, in the past, ever since the pandemic began, it's been this dramatic increase in government spending that's been the problem. That's why we have this affordability problem.
0: Well, all right, fair enough. But ultimately, are people who are struggling going to stop struggling? I wonder how many people who are struggling, to go back to that Hunter Eagleman post, I wonder how many of those people who say they won't vote for a Republican because gas prices are high went to the Taylor Swift concert or went down and spent, plunked down about, you know, $15 for a cup of coffee at Starbucks or is going to line up at the Apple store to make sure they get the new iPhone that folds into two places that's going to cost $2,000. Wonder how many of those people are walking around in all the latest sneakers and designer clothes and handbags. It's true. And I wonder if Americans are going to be able to see through all of the crap. Here was Fox Business Channel's Larry Kudlow with Laura Ingraham last night talking about this booming economy. This is the problem with the affordability narrative. This is what Trump keeps saying, and he's right. I mean, you know, you can roll your eyes and you can groan at him picking fights with Rosie O'Donnell or whatever he does. He's ultimately almost always correct. This idea that, I mean, I was listening to Tara this morning in South Carolina on WORD, pointing out all the evidence that shows that Iran is absolutely committed to nuking the United States, putting a nuke on a ship and figuring out a way to send a nuclear weapon our way. You going to worry about whether gas is $4.20 a gallon or $3.20 a gallon if we got 100,000 people with skin falling off their bones? If a nuke goes off in Wichita? And I'm not trying to be an alarmist here. I'm being a realist. They think we're the great Satan. They hate us. They want to eradicate the United States as well as Israel. And Trump saw to it that they shouldn't have a nuclear weapon. The Democrats embrace a guy who wants them to have a nuclear weapon. This Hassan Piker guy, you know, the very popular and influential podcaster that all the Democrats are pretending they don't know who he is. The guy that they have no idea. Now he's in the witness protection program. I don't know who that man is. What do you mean? Hassan who? Who is this Hassan Piker you speak of? They're pretending they don't know the most successful, prominent left-wing podcaster, Hassan Piker. He's going around giving interviews saying that he thinks that Iran should have a nuke. That's the Democrat Party. No wonder they're desperately trying to distance themselves from him. Americans are going to get it right. Here was Larry Kudlow with Laura last night on Fox News.
3: This is so predictable. But before we get into the poverty drop, poverty rate, the per capita income levels that were just reported from last year, because the data just came in from last year, were absolutely mind-blowingly positive. The highest we've ever seen.
4: Highest we've ever seen. 87,460. That's the highest we've ever seen. Up almost 3%. Poverty rate is the lowest, as you pointed out. By the way, childhood poverty, the lowest since the data were
3: I thought Democrats cared about the children, Larry.
4: Yes, they used to. Since they started taking this. And by the by, if anyone cares, the Atlanta Fed is saying the economy is growing at over 5% in real terms. And by the by, I just saw that little riff about the inflation coming back. The problem here is we're still hung over from Joe Biden and Jay Powell's inflation. I mean, Kevin Warsh has inherited a 3.5% inflation rate, which he will get down, and he made some good steps. But this is a boom. Retail sales are growing at 6%. Business investment, machinery, equipment, data centers, over 20%. I'm not making this up. These are actual numbers. I don't make numbers up. Over 20%. Productivity, output per hour, which is so important to the efficiency of the economy and holding down costs and inflation. Productivity is now growing the last 2 years, 3% annually. Haven't had that since the Reagan 80s.
0: That's where we are right now. In terms of the economy, the booming Reagan 80s. And I get it that things cost too much. Things always cost too much. People who are struggling now have always struggled and will always struggle. And I hate that. If you think that sounds cruel, so be it. It's not cruel. It's reality. Not everybody makes $100,000, $500,000, $1 million a year. And if you're in a job where you're making $29,000 a year and you're working hard and you're busting your butt, God bless you. You're not going to be able to spend the kind of money that other people can spend. You're going to struggle. If you're making $29,000 a year in a job, busting your butt, working hard, you're going to struggle. And socialism won't solve that. Democrats won't solve that. The Democrat Socialists of America can't fix that. But they're manipulating the hardworking $29,000 a year employee into thinking we'll make it all better for you because we're going to give you free education. We're going to give you free health care. We're going to give you a free mortgage. We're going to give you a free car. We're going to give you a free cell phone. We're going to give you free, free, free, free, free. And what's going to happen when all the money that they're taking from everybody else to pay for the programs that they want to pay for runs out? I love the way they're pretending they don't know who Hassan Piker is. That cracks me up. And they're over it. Debbie Dingell melted down. She was asked about Hassan Piker on CNN. And she just blew up. I got to play that clip for you. And of course, I need you to join us. 800-655-MIKE. Welcome in. It's a Friday episode of the Mike Gallagher Show. We're making it through another week, and I'm so grateful you're here. Going to be in Los Angeles next week for the big, big summit. Gosh, that's going to be a huge, huge town hall. You talk about a who's who. Adam Carolla is going to be on stage there in Pasadena next Saturday, a week from tomorrow. Nick Shirley, Steve Hilton, Nick Sorter, Mike Gallagher. I know that guy. Larry Elder, Larry O'Connor, Alex Marlowe. 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Hot spotlight, you had to be a big shot
5: 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Pennsylvania's ground zero for the midterm elections. 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
0: I'm luckier than many, than most. I've got a big mouth, a face made for radio, and a talk show that pays me a good living. People work a lot harder than I do, and I am very sensitive to that. Don't think that I forget where I came from and what it was like to struggle. And you could say I sound jaded because, you know, I don't have to financially struggle. And I have to tell you, I am very sensitive to that. I am, every day, I'm so profoundly grateful that I get to do this for a living. Every day I thank God that I get to do something I love, surrounded by wonderful people, with this wonderful audience. I can't tell you how many people have been praying when I shared this news about this dumb heart blockage thing I got going on. And I'm working on that. But the fact that people have reached out in a very personal way, it touches me deeply. And I don't want you to think I take any of this for granted. And I don't take anybody who's financially had some degree of financial success for granted. I don't. I promise I don't. But we have to accept some facts. We've got an election to win, and we got to realize that there are people being played. There are people being manipulated, being promised free stuff from socialists and communists and Marxists who don't believe there should be any class structure in America. And that's a mistake. Mike's in Illinois. We'll start there, 26 past the hour. Mike, how are you today?
19: Yeah, I really enjoy your show. I kind of can feel with you because I went in the hospital about 10 days ago with 104 temperature. And then when I came out, I'm doing better, but they say there's something with my heart. There's something with my heart. Maybe not exactly like yours. So I kind of can empathize
0: I'm praying for you, Mike. I hope you're going to be okay. Are you no fever now though, right?
19: Well, yeah, that seems to be all better, but I still have to make an appointment with a cardiologist, and they have me on some stuff because there may be something with the heart, maybe not quite like yours.
0: Well, don't put it off. Get on top of it, Mike. Get ahead of it, okay?
19: No. Yeah, can we pray for you? Is that okay?
0: Of course it is. Thank you very much. You're very kind.
19: Lord, thank you for Mike. Blessings upon him and his show and his open heart. Continue to help heal his heart, Lord, and just help him get whatever medical stuff that he might need, Lord, and just thank you for him. Be with him and bring America back to you in Jesus' name. Amen.
0: Amen. Praying for you as well, Mike. God bless you. Thank you very much. Very, very kind. More coming up. We're going to be fine. 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We're not going anywhere, Mike. 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
22: With SRN News, I'm Ron Taylor. President Trump says he's barring CNN, MS Now, and Politico from the White House due to what he calls unfavorable coverage, and threatens that more such prohibitions of media outlets could follow. The president took to social media Friday saying that effective immediately, I'm banning these news agencies from the White House as a result of their constant reporting of fake news. The president also saying that he has struck a deal with Denmark to bolster the U.S. military presence in Greenland after months of threatening to take the island by force. The president announced on social media saying the agreement gives the U.S. permanent control over security and other needs for Greenland. Also an announcement from the president that all 50 states will join a program to provide most favored nation pricing from some Medicaid drugs. The administration claims this plan, called the Medicaid Generous, will save billions. This is SRN News.
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0: What happens when artificial intelligence follows our instructions just a little too well? 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
1: The midterms are almost here, and Republicans could be in deep trouble. Polls show Democrats leading in key races. Tonight, Rob Finnerty on Newsmax reveals the growing threat from the DSA and the radical left. With less than 60 days to go, Finnerty says it's time for the GOP to hit the panic button. The House may go, and control of the Senate is up for grabs. Gas prices, mortgage rates, health care, and out-of-control national debt. Americans are angry, and the progressive left wants total control of Congress. Tallarico, El Sayed, AOC, Bernie Sanders. Finnerty reveals President Trump's secret plan to fight back and what you can do to help him. Don't miss Finnerty tonight at 8 p.m. Eastern on Newsmax. 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
6: News this hour from Town Hall. I'm Ron Taylor. President Trump says the U.S., Denmark, and Greenland have made a deal over security.
7: President Trump says he has reached an understanding with Denmark that addresses U.S. security concerns over Greenland, saying the U.S. will be very protective of what he calls this large and highly strategic parcel of land. Denmark's prime minister confirmed a deal will be signed by three governments next week during the U.N. General Assembly. Trump says the agreement gives the United States permanent control over security in Greenland and that his administration will immediately begin developing a larger military presence there. Since the beginning of his second term, the president has repeatedly said he wants the U.S. to buy Greenland or take it over. The announcement suggests an understanding may have been reached that could bring an end to what has been viewed as an existential crisis by Denmark. Jennifer King, Washington.
6: The president also announcing yesterday that all 50 states will join in on a program set to provide most favored nation pricing to some drugs with the Medicaid program, bringing the net price of selected drugs down to prices paid in certain other countries. Mississippi Governor Tate Reeves says this plan to keep states' favored nation pricing on prescription drugs is so good, practically everyone joined in.
8: We put 50 governors in this room. I don't think we could all agree that today was Friday. But all 50 states are participating in this opportunity to cut prescription drug costs at the state level in Medicaid programs, and that speaks to how big of a deal this is.
6: Puerto Rico and the District of Columbia are included in the deal as well. CNN, MS Now, and Politico have no invite to the White House anymore due to the president saying he has banned them over what he calls as severe fake news and media bias. Real news and analysis found at townhall.com. I'm Ron Taylor.
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10: Overnight, expect mostly cloudy skies with a passing shower and a low of 58. On Saturday, it will be considerably cloudy and not as warm with rain and a thunderstorm, mainly later in the day. Be cautious of ponding on streets and highways. The high will reach 68 degrees. I'm meteorologist Jason Katerina on FM 92.7 and AM 1400. 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
9: All right, let's jump right into a free speech, free for all Friday. All right, nice to see you here on Daybreak. Glad to have you on board for the conversation. Fighting for you from the foxhole of freedom. Three big things this hour. Number one, in Europe, the pursuit of green energy being slowed down by big companies going bankrupt. Solar companies specifically cannot sustain the financial path they're on, and they're folding. I'm not surprised. Number two, President Trump says a big decision is coming on the Iran war, says it could go either way, total destruction or peace. I guess we'll find out. And number three, oil has cooled slightly, but gas and diesel prices continue to climb as the oil companies post record profits, and we continue to export more than 40% of the diesel produced right here in America every day. I personally think it's time to reduce the exports to help Americans, and the president should trigger the Defense Production Act and demand at least two California refineries get back online. We need more refining as soon as possible. Meanwhile, the talking airheads on mainstream media are just shocked to learn, appalled actually, that a new survey shows 45% of Michigan voters say they would never vote for a Muslim. Never. Dana Bash on CNN, she is just absolutely appalled. She's sick to her stomach that Michigan voters won't support a Muslim for U.S. Senate. Here it is.
10: To have respondents from this poll, 45% say they would not consider voting for a Muslim. First of all, it's just gross.
11: Right, right. Let's and just, what was the Jewish factor? I mean, the Jewish number was...
10: It's 20%. Yeah. I mean, it's gross, but that is what he's contending with. Mm-hmm. And let's also say that a lot of what Mike Rogers is campaigning on, yes, is the economy, but he's also not so subtly talking about issues that Hassan Piker talked about 9/11 and so forth.
9: Sure, smear Mike Rogers. That's what you do, Dana. Okay, it is free speech, free for all Friday, your chance to be heard. 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The Patriot Mobile Common Sense Hotline.

0: 877-310-9966. Jesse is in California kicking us off today, all the way on the West Coast. Jesse, welcome to the program.
1: Yeah, good morning. Hey, I want your honest opinion, and one might be a little scary, but right before the war in Iraq back then, well, Dick Cheney came on, and he said that the American way of life is non-negotiable. And, you've heard of the cartel saying silver or lead. And, I wonder, like when JFK and Donald wanted to do something about the chemtrails and they were warned about maybe being assassinated or something. I just wonder, how much do you think the powers to be are going to let Trump do his agenda before
0: they're not. It's pretty obvious, whether it's Mark Carney, the EU, the Chinese Communist Party, the Democrats, the Socialists, the Communists, they're all trying to block Donald Trump. I mean, when Zelensky continues to blow up diesel production facilities in Russia, driving the price of diesel higher globally, they're all stacked against Trump. He's upsetting the apple cart, their money machine. This globalist agenda they had created is being broken. And they don't like it, obviously.
1: Well, so what did Cheney mean by that the American way of life is non-negotiable?
0: What year did he say that? What year was that?
1: That was 89. It was right before we went to Iraq.
0: Oh, so it was 2003 then. So, look, Dick Cheney's dead, and I don't know the answer, all right? But I appreciate the call. I don't know what he meant by non-negotiable. I would agree with him. It's not negotiable for me. But what can we do? Keep fighting. Keep voting. Keep standing up. Let's go to Steve in West Virginia. Steve, good morning.
2: Good morning, Steve. God bless you. God bless Ivy and your whole crew.
0: Thank you.
2: I had a epiphany. I guess it's kind of odd that the United States has finally come together as united, knowing that the prices of gas and groceries are high. But what concerns me is our politicians, they decide to leave instead of trying to fix the problem. And here, President Trump, he's there every single day, him and his team, trying to make things better for us, but yet he's the bad guy.
0: Right. They all take another vacation. I understand your angst. Another vacation. Do you wish you had that much time off? Because I certainly wish I did.
2: If I was still working, first thing I'd want to do, I'd want to stop traveling and stop doing the grocery store. But I'm afraid that's what they want. If people didn't go to work or travel, then we'd have illegals taking our jobs, working cheaper.
0: Steve, great call. Really appreciate it. Let me ask you guys this. What have you stopped doing because the price of gas is higher and the price of diesel is higher? What have you stopped doing that you were doing before in the last few weeks? It's an interesting question to me. I'm curious what you might have to say about it. All right, Debbie is in Pennsylvania. Debbie, good morning.
3: Hello, Steve. Hey, I have a question for you. Donald Trump is so worried about these farmers harvesting their stuff, their food. Okay, who's going to be here to eat it? Because us older people that heat our homes with home heating oil do not have $5.50 for a gallon of home heating oil. That's a crock. They're worried about the farmers, and the hell with us older people.
0: So let me ask you something. Did you vote for Trump?
3: Yes, and I would never vote for anybody else, but I'll tell you what, when Joe Biden was president, home heating oil was not $5.50 a gallon. Can't Donald Trump force Gavin Newsom to open those refineries back up and switch them over to diesel?
0: Well, that's what I was asking, the Defense Production Act. That's a good question, Debbie, and I understand your point of view. $5.50 for heating oil it's expensive. There's no question about it.
3: And we're on fixed incomes, most of us, because most of the people in this country are older people.
0: Well, obviously millions of you, and millions of you need home heating oil, propane, natural gas, whatever it takes to heat your homes in the winter. There's no question about it. Even the price of wood is more expensive than it has been, Debbie. It's a legitimate question, and And I'm going to guess that before winter gets here, the prices will come down. But I could be wrong. It happens on occasion.
3: Boy, I'll tell you, it's already mid-September. We're going to need home heating oil in, like, the beginning of November. We're going to need that. We're going to be frozen popsicles in our house. And we're not going to be able to eat that food that those farmers are harvesting.
0: But you made a good point. You still wouldn't vote for anybody else because you wouldn't vote for a communist, would you?
3: No, I would not.
0: Yeah.
3: And I wouldn't vote for a Democrat either.
0: What's the difference?
3: Debbie, I have to tell you, do you have a minute? I can tell you a story. I walked into Walmart about 8 years ago, and this woman grabbed me, and she pulled me to the side, and she said, I have to show you something. And I didn't know her from Adam. And
0: real
3: she pulled this paper out of her purse, and it's a picture of a key ring with a goat head on it and deer antlers.
0: Oh,
3: and she said, every Democrat carries one of these because they worship the devil.
0: Now, I don't know if that's true, Debbie, but I will tell you that the point you made is important. You still wouldn't vote for anybody else. Free speech, free for all, Friday, off to a good start, back after this.
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0: Well, in some places, gas is still cheaper across the South. Texas today is the cheapest in America. For the first time in a while, Indiana has been displaced as the cheapest gas in America, $3.95. Is the average in Texas today. You know, the Democrat Party is dying. And for a long time, I thought that could be the best thing to happen to America. The Democrat Party just basically becomes a regional party in the Northeast, around, you know, California, Oregon, Washington, that sort of thing. But now I wonder if it is a good thing. I want you to hear this.
11: Ron, why do you say it's okay that, that the leaders of the party aren't echoing what you said? You got one other guy beside you, and that's Fetterman. And I've pointed out how many times it's like glaring to me that they don't have the political courage to say the most obvious things. We're not going to close down the prisons. You can, they won't even say that. Mark Warner, I haven't looked at everything he said.
12: Look, everybody will speak for themselves. I don't think anybody...
11: But now you're doing it. Tell them to do it. Tell them to...
12: Look, do you have your cell phone? Hmm? I'll call them for you. No, look.
0: That's Rahm Emanuel, one of Biden's architects, former mayor of Chicago. Look, the Democrat Party, if it dies, it gets replaced with this much more radical thing. It's being replaced currently, every day. More socialists, more communists, less Democrats. I don't know if that's, for a while, like I said, I thought it was a good thing. I'm not sure anymore. I'm not convinced. Let's hear from you. Let's go to Ken in Pittsburgh. Ken, good morning.
13: Regarding your last caller from Pennsylvania, Pennsylvania is a Democratic machine. You know what? They rip us off. We have to work up here for sharecropper wages, and that's a shame. They're taking 50%+ of our income now. And you know what? Pennsylvania has two funds up there that money goes into 24/7. One's the rainy day fund. One's the emergency fund. They have $15 billion sitting in it. You know what? Take that money. Give it back to the people you stole it from. And you know what? Was it diesel? 75¢ a gallon tax on that. I don't know what the tax is on home heating oil. I'm assuming there is. And here, just an example. Pittsburgh. Pittsburgh's going to raise another tax because of a pension system that was underfunded by the Democrats for years, for decades.
0: Of course.
13: It's a shame what we have to endure up here because of little Josh Shapiro. It's sickening.
0: I can't disagree with you. I've got Whitmer, and here's the thing. Josh Shapiro could do what the governor of Indiana did. Suspend the gas tax. He did that months ago in Indiana. Could do the same thing in Michigan. I think our total combined state taxes and fees is something like 71 cents a gallon. You could do that right now, but they won't. They want you to suffer. They want you to suffer so you'll vote Democrat. That's what they want.
13: Their next scheme up here is a big money grab for AI. The Democrats are going to reach out and grab as much cash as they can for their party up here and for their union coffers, and it's going to hurt the people of Pennsylvania.
0: You say, hold on, through AI. See, here's my concern. The same people that are out there today saying AI is going to kill us in 10 years, and AI is this terrible thing, are the same people that sold you COVID, that sold you the Green New Deal, that sold you now that AI is the big monster and the big scary thing, and we must be afraid of AI. Same group of people. So be careful with that.
13: It won't be scary for them. They'll turn their attitudes around when they're getting money off of it, the Democrats.
0: Of course they will. Ken, thank you for the call. Ken's fired up as he should be. Let's go to Chris, Swing State, Wisconsin. How are you, Chris?
14: Good morning, Steve. I just kind of have a comment about Mitch McConnell. Everybody saw the vegetable from Kentucky get rolled into the Senate floor, and his aides had to tell him how to vote.
0: Yep.
14: My problem is not one Republican senator mentioned this.
0: Well,
14: not
0: they should.
14: One.
0: It's
14: not
0: embarrassing.
14: Not one called that to the carpet, and neither did the Democrats. The other thing is when this happened to Feinstein, no one said a word.
0: Yeah, it's embarrassing. It's not supposed to be a senior center for privileged politicians. U.S. Senate is not supposed to be a senior center for privileged politicians. Go ahead.
14: Where's the backbone to call this out?
0: Yeah, well, you just called it out, and so do I. It's wrong. Mitch McConnell should have left a long time ago, and yet here we are stuck with a guy who can't function. Chris, good call. Let's go to Randy in Wisconsin. Randy, good morning. Two from Wisconsin
15: Hi,
0: today.
15: Steve. Say, I just wanted to say that for all these young people that are being indoctrinated into Muslim, what they don't realize, what they don't know, is simply that Muhammad, back in the day, married a 6-year-old girl. And the people were aghast. And he said, no, no, no. We're not going to consummate the marriage yet. We'll wait till the proper time. Well, 3 years later, he consummated the marriage. Technically, that makes him a pedophile.
0: Well, yeah, and I mean, that's pretty common knowledge.
15: I'm quoting Ted Nugent on your show.
0: Yeah, no, that's pretty common, Randy. Thank you for the phone call. People do know that. And that's why, well, in these, it's well documented. I'll just leave it there. Walter, South Carolina, how are you, Walter?
16: I'm doing great, Steve. I love your show. Listen, I've got a quick note on people whining about gas prices. All right, okay. Let's take for example. In 1977, gas prices were like, I don't know, like 60 cents a gallon.
0: Something like that.
16: Okay. I was making like $3 an hour. So it took me 3 hours of work to fill up my car with gas. Now, today, I don't work anymore. I'm retired. But if I were working, I would only have to work 1 hour to fill my car up with gas.
0: That's correct. Your math is right, Walter. And I got to leave it there. But here's the thing. Walter is exactly right. In 1970, the price of a gallon of gas was 36 cents. The median agent wage in America was $3.40. Took about 6 minutes to buy a gallon of gas on the wage. Today it's about 8 minutes, so it's gotten a little bit more, even with this price spike is what I'm saying. But cars get twice, 2.5 times as much mileage. You pay less for fuel today than any time in my lifetime, even with the higher price, which is a product of a lower value dollar. Dollar's not worth much, but you can't teach people these things. I'll be right back.
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0: 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Get yourself some today. Let's go to Steve in North Carolina. Steve, good morning.
19: Good morning, Steve. You know, I don't think any pension funds were underpaid. I think they stole the money. But that's not the story. You know, I worked all my life. A lot of my father worked all his life. Do you think they even care about the deficit? Just it keeps going up and up and up.
0: Clearly they don't. The debt's $40 trillion. You know, I was told for a long time $24 trillion was the point of no return. Maybe it was. We sit here today with so much debt. It's unbelievable.
19: Even if we had to pay, you think they would pay it? No, they'd probably go to war.
0: Steve, I only laugh because it's probably true. Good call. I appreciate you. Was the money stolen, misallocated, or was it just a Ponzi scheme from the beginning? I don't know. Let's go to Laney in Michigan. Laney, how are you today?
20: I'm okay. My question is, before the 24 election, I heard a clip on our local radio station of, I think, Benson threatening the people who certify the vote.
0: She did.
20: She said, pardon?
0: She did do that. She said, you have to certify the vote. You don't have an option.
20: Yeah. Is that legal? And it sounds like election interference to me. And that's why I think and other people think that it was sort of a fishy election and Rogers should have won.
0: Yeah. He lost by 0.3 of a point. Are you voting for Mike Rogers this year?
20: Oh, yes.
0: Absolutely. Laney, thank you for the phone call. Look, Mike Rogers is going to win in Michigan, but it takes people like Laney to get out. Michigan, you are critical. get out there and vote for Mike Rogers, because really there is no alternative. Socialism on the other side is not a winning idea. All right? I'll take a break and be right back on Free Speech, Free for All Friday.
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1: With SRN News, I'm Ron Taylor. President Trump says he's barring CNN, MS Now, and Politico from the White House due to what he calls unfavorable coverage, and threatens that more such prohibitions of media outlets could follow. The president took to social media Friday saying that effective immediately, I'm banning these news agencies from the White House as a result of their constant reporting of fake news. The president also saying that he has struck a deal with Denmark to bolster the U.S. military presence in Greenland after months of threatening to take the island by force. The president announced on social media saying the agreement gives the U.S. permanent control over security and other needs for Greenland. Also an announcement from the president that all 50 states will join a program to provide most favored nation pricing from some Medicaid drugs. The administration claims this plan, called the Medicaid Generous, will save billions. This is SRN News.
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21: Overnight, expect mostly cloudy skies with a passing shower and a low of 58. On Saturday, it will be considerably cloudy and not as warm with rain and a thunderstorm, mainly later in the day. Be cautious of ponding on streets and highways. The high will reach 68 degrees. I'm meteorologist Jason Katerina on FM 92.7 and AM 1400. The Answer online at theanswerdetroit.com. Overnight, expect mostly cloudy skies with a passing shower and a low of 58. On Saturday, it will be considerably cloudy and not as warm with rain and a thunderstorm, mainly later in the day. Be cautious of ponding on streets and highways. The high will reach 68 degrees. I'm meteorologist Jason Katerina on FM 92.7 and AM 1400. 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

0: right, back to it now. Appreciate you being here. So all this talk about AI. Democrats don't want to get rid of AI. They just want to control it like they've controlled social media, like cancel culture. They just want to be the ones that decide what you read, see, and hear. They want to control everything you read, see, and hear. They want to control the conversation so they can control what you think. Listen to this.
1: That they were cracking down on AI the same way they cracked down on social media.
2: The AI thing was very alarming. We had meetings this spring that were the most alarming meetings I've ever been in, where they were taking us through their plans, and it was
1: like, what kind of, can you talk about it?
2: Basically, just full government control, like this sort of thing. There will be a small number of large companies that will be completely regulated and controlled by the government. They told us. They just said, don't even start startups. Like, don't even bother. Like, there's just no way. There's no way that they can succeed. There's no way that we're going to permit that to happen.
1: Wow.
2: Yeah. They just said this is already over. It's going to be two or three companies, and we're gonna control them, and that's that. Like, this is already finished.
1: Oh my God. Yeah. Now when you leave a meeting like that, what do?
2: You go endorse Donald Trump.
0: There you go. They want to control everything you read, see, and hear so they can control what you think. Control the information. Let's go to Paul, North Carolina. Paul, good morning.
3: Hey, good morning, Steve. Yeah, the Red-Green Alliance is the most dangerous alliance since the Axis powers of World War II.
0: Agreed.
3: The Islamic tactic is they're going to come in through immigration, birthright citizenship, and use our democratic process to come up on it, like El Saeed. Once he gets into power, there are more mosques being built in Texas than any Muslim country right now, and it's a clear and present danger to free Americans.
0: I have no pushback there, Paul. The Red-Green Alliance is a frightening thing. But it's not too late. We're aware of it. We cannot conduct ourselves like England or France or Germany.
3: Exactly. We will fall in line with the European nations. That they're already gone. You look at England up in Liverpool. There's areas of that country, the Pakistani grooming gangs. There was a imam up in Dearborn that El Saeed goes to that says, once the Islamic Caliphate takes America, American women, the infidels will become slaves to Muslim men. They're saying this out loud. They're not hiding.
0: I know. I've heard it.
3: We need to vote. We need to. Yes, sir.
0: Well, thank you for the call.
3: We're going to stand tall. We're going to vote. Yes, sir.
0: Got to stand tall and vote. Absolutely true, which is why Mike Rogers must win in Michigan. It's a must. It's not an option. Up in Minneapolis is Robert. And Robert, I got to ask you this because it looks like the Senate race is leaning Republican. The race for the Attorney General is leaning Republican. The race for governor is leaning Republican now in Minnesota. Is there hope, Robert, in Minnesota?
4: Yes, sir. Yes, there is. Love the show. I wanted to just give you two little tidbits. First of all, the publisher of the Star Tribune in Minneapolis is a former Walz acolyte.
0: Of course. Is that it?
4: No. Also, the police force in Minneapolis is down to 395 officers to cover the entire city. Normally, 900 cover it.
0: I was going to say, I thought it was 800. It's 900. So they're down 500 to 600 officers.
4: Yep. And of the 395, 45 are in training.
0: Yeah.
4: And they've got a terrible Somali gang problem now in Minneapolis. There's three gangs running things, and now they're starting to hire Somalis as police officers because they can't get anyone.
0: Yeah, that's why Minnesota has had enough, and that's why Tafoya is going to win the Senate seat, and they're also going to win the Attorney General seat and the Governor's Mansion. Minnesota, I don't think Democrats ever thought they were going to have to defend Minnesota, but here we are. Robert, vote properly, take your friends, and have a little get-together on Election Day at the polling place. By the way, speaking of newspapers, the Detroit News endorses Mike Rogers, the Republican. Who would have thought? And they basically tore down Abdul El-Sayed for all the obvious reasons, being that he's not qualified, he's never held public office, he's not really a doctor because he's never had a license to be a doctor. He gave kids glasses, apparently, at some point in Wayne County. That's not qualifying. Mike Rogers is the right guy at the right time in Michigan. Let's go to Tina in New York. Tina, how are you?
5: Oh, thank you for taking my call. Good. I just had a question. Why are there so many of these rogue judges trying to influence everything that President Trump puts through? It just seems ridiculous.
0: You want the short answer or the long answer? Yeah, you want the short answer or the long answer?
5: The short answer.
0: The short answer is this, because 70% of the professors in America's law schools are left or far left. 70% of the professors in the law schools in this country are left or far left. They're training generation after generation of far left jurists. That's why. And so the pool of conservative jurists gets smaller and smaller. And when you think you pick a conservative like Amy Coney Barrett, it turns out to be a garbage pick. That's the short answer. Great call, Tina. You're exactly right. We have rogue judges because that's what we're training in our schools. That's what we're training in our universities. That's the problem. Now you know. Ted, Indianapolis, Indiana. Ted, how are you today?
6: Yeah, I got one quick comment on the school situation here in Indiana.
0: Right. Go ahead.
6: A lot of these, what they call optional schools that are popping up everywhere, and I don't know much about them, but I've heard that they're all teaching the basics, all the way back to math, reading, history even, of this country. So if you could check into that for me, I sure would appreciate it. And thank you for your call. Thank you.
0: Thank you, Ted. It's called classical education, and it is on the rise, homeschooling on the rise, classical education, and it's going to be one of the keys to saving what we have here. There's no question about it. Let's get to Everett in New Mexico. Everett, how are you today? Everett going once, twice. Are you there, Everett?
7: Yeah, I'm here.
0: All right, go.
7: Yes, I promised God I'd call you this morning. Number one, thank you for Patriot Mobile. It's the best service I ever had, and you're number one I watch every day. But
0: thank
7: the two
0: you.
7: Things real quick is that it'd be nice to hear the president, the best we ever had, to give glory to God for his great success. And number two, real quick, if you let the voters brag on him and not on himself, then the voters would enjoy that because we can outbrag him any day about himself. So if you can pass that message, I'd appreciate it. Thank you.
0: Everett, thank you very much. All right, I can get one more in here. Suli, I believe it is, in Dayton, Ohio. How are you today?
8: Hey, sir, how you doing?
0: Good.
8: You know, I have a problem with how people with disabilities are being treated nowadays, where all need-based programs have pretty much dwindled. I went blind literally on my 42nd birthday due to the COVID vaccination, which caused eye cancer, and I had to have both eyes removed. I started a nonprofit called blindbutnotbroken.org, which is attached to my Victory Over Blindness Ministries. But see, Blind But Not Broken is more than just for the blind. It's for all people with disabilities to actually continue to get the need-based programs. We have more than 210 million people who are visually impaired here in America. 70,000 goes blind or visually impaired yearly.
0: Hold on, Suli. It cannot be 210 million people. That would be two-thirds of the population.
8: Well, that was the last quote that I received.
0: Well, I'll have to check on
8: that.
0: Well, I appreciate the call. Blindbutnotbroken.org. I don't mind that the guy got a plug in for himself. Blindbutnotbroken.org, but it's not 210 million people that are visually impaired. Back after this. 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

0: Welcome back to the program. As you know, I read your emails. Every one of them. Can respond to most of them, but I read them all. And I've been reading lately about longevity. This is the nutritional shake that is literally changing lives. My kid uses it before and after football practice. Ivy uses it when she needs a pick-me-up. I just like it. I drink it because it tastes good. Because I'm just kind of that way. Joe Reek is the Vice President of Sales at Longevity. I know it's good for me, Joe, but it actually tastes good, which I really appreciate. Nice to see you today.
1: Hey, good morning, Steve. Pleasure to be on here. But yes, absolutely. Longevity tastes amazing. But besides the amazing taste, what it does for your body is even more amazing. And the responses that we get from customers telling us about their experiences, that's what is what I call the icing on the cake. In fact, it's funny that you mentioned that you get these emails. I wanted to share an email that we got just last week from a customer that says, I am an active 77-year-old woman who is working a small business with my daughter. The search for a product that boosts my energy level and keeps me alert all day has now ended. Longevity is the answer. It is amazing to think that a product that tastes so delicious can be so good for someone. And Steve, these are the types of responses we get from customers who are using Longevity. They're telling us that they have more energy throughout their day. Their joints don't hurt. Their back doesn't hurt. They can think more clearly. And it's all due to the fact that they're using Longevity on a regular basis.
0: Absolutely true. You know, Ivy and I were out over the weekend picking in the garden. We'll be back out this weekend, too. And the thing I like about Longevity is that's where it comes from, the garden. We grow stuff. You grow stuff. It's not some thing that some guy came up with in a laboratory with a white coat on. This is real food, real nutrition packed into Longevity shakes. It is, I mean, that's just a sign of good health. We all want to be healthier. We get there by using real food, don't we?
1: Absolutely. And so it's not only just the vitamin mineral blend that we have. And in fact, I love reading what's included with it. I love reading that there's broccoli, spinach, kale, pumpkin, sweet potato, sunflower seed, maitake and shiitake mushrooms. And these are all bioavailable items, which means, Steve, that these are grown in a garden and not in a laboratory. But besides the vitamin mix, you're getting collagen for your joints and your tendons. You're getting DHA and omega-3 oils for your brain health. You're getting bovine colostrum for advanced immunity and 25 grams of protein. So this is a whole body nutritional drink that you take once a day, and you can enjoy it with milk. You can put it in water. You can put it in your smoothies once a day, and you can start living and having the nutrition that you need so you can go and live the life that you want to go live and feel normal again.
0: Yeah, that's the thing. And look, we're all, I love the email from the young lady of 77 who's out there getting it done. Because that's the thing. You want to live long, but you want to live long and productive. You don't want to be sitting in a chair someday watching the grandkids run by. You want to chase them down, you know, have fun with them and play with the dog and go on walks and go on hikes. That's what I want to do, right?
1: Yeah, you want to be getting down on the floor and playing with your grandkids. You don't want to have the excuse that, oh, you know what, my back hurts or my leg hurts. Like, I can't go on the walk or I can't go watch you play the sport that you want to go do or go watch the grandkids. You want to be able to feel good, and that's exactly what Longevity does. And it's been helping so many people get back to feeling normal so they can go out and have the energy to go to watch their grandkids play the sporting events, go tend the grandkids, get on the floor with the kids and just go have these activities, go out and even play pickleball there or go work out in the garden. It's giving you your life back, and it's making sure that you can feel good and stay active. And that's what Longevity's been doing for so many people.
0: Yeah, you know, and I go back to the emails, Joe, because it's one after another. And I read them here, and I send some of them on to you, and you get them as well. Look, when the 14-year-old's using it for football practice, because that just gives him the boost before, and then he uses it as a post-workout, you know, reestablishing his strength again. Absolutely, it's recovery. It's great. And when Ivy uses it, just because she goes, I'm a little tired, I'm going to have a longevity boom, and then she's back at it, hitting it hard. Going to the gym. Mm-hmm. Look, we all go to the gym, most of us anyhow. It's not as easy as it used to be, Joe, but you can make yourself stronger and healthier, right?
1: Absolutely. We need all the help that we can get as our bodies are getting older. And longevity is a good way to be able to replenish those things that our body used to produce that doesn't produce anymore. And so, like I said, getting the emails, getting the phone calls, I talk to customers on a daily basis, Steve, that say, gosh, Joe, this has really changed my life. This has given me my life back. And those are the reasons exactly why we do what we do, Steve.
0: Absolutely true. And you've got some people out there that really wanted to be able to get a hold of you not using the computer. So you've given some different ways to do that because we want people to be able to access this product. So you can go to the website, right, or you can go to the phone and get this done today. And maybe you'll be the next email I get.
1: Yeah, we'd love it. We got wellness advisors ready to take your phone call. 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
0: And listen, these are deals on the best thing. Folks, as you know, I only talk about products that we actually use in this household. I don't talk about things that we don't use. I never would, because I would never do that to my audience. And Joe, we've used this for a long time. It's a great product, and I want people to go there, save money, and send me an email when you do. LongevityWellness.co. The phone number, 855-939-0032. Is that correct?
1: That's correct, 855-939-0032.
0: There you have it. Joe Reek, always a pleasure talking to you, my friend. You're changing lives out there by just giving them good stuff, and we appreciate that.
1: Just one serving a day, Steve. That's all you need, and you can have the healthy life.
0: There you have it. One serving a day, change your life. Joe Reek, always a pleasure, my friend. Good talking to you.
1: You too. Thanks, Steve. Be safe.
0: Don't be left out. 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I look forward to hearing from you soon. We'll take a break and be right back. This is Daybreak.

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6: The Answer.
7: Moment, an F-16 crashed south of Traverse City, Michigan yesterday from the Texas Air National Guard. Apparently a wing hit, bird strike is what I want to say, bird strike. Pilot ejected safely, but the plane is a total loss, as you can imagine. Nobody injured from what I can tell, but the F-16 went up in flames, as you can imagine. That was just south of Traverse City, Michigan yesterday. Continuing on with Free Speech, Free for All Friday. Mike is in upstate New York. Mike, good morning.
8: Good morning, Steve. Greetings from the shores of beautiful Lake America.
7: Yeah, there you go. What's on your mind?
8: Yeah, well, I think the president chose the wrong lake to rename. He should have renamed Erie.
7: You might be right about that. I think Lake Gruber has a nice ring to it, but, you know, I'm a little biased.
8: Yeah. Yeah, no, the reason is this. Is just, the Seneca have protesting to name. But if you're in Erie, there are no Eries left. Because in 1650, the Seneca and their allies murdered all of them. They were colonialists.
7: Yep, that's right. Really appreciate the phone call. A little hickey up on the connection. Otherwise, I keep you longer, Mike. Let's go to Nancy in Georgia. Nancy, how are you today?
9: Good morning, Steve. How are you? I just wanted to say I love your show. I watch it every morning. And
7: thank you.
9: I wanted to say, please, please, please keep bringing on Susan Kokenda.
7: She's
9: is
7: the best.
9: Fascinating.
7: Yeah. She's actually coming back next week. Funny you should mention that. We're going to talk about the dissolving of the UK as Scotland, Wales, and Ireland are heading for the exit. There will be no UK. There will be no United Kingdom. The ununited kingdom, maybe. Globalist policies.
9: That's what
7: policies,
9: we're praying for.
7: Yeah, destroying it. Well, you wonder, because I don't know what the intentions. Here's the problem. The nukes sit in Scotland.
9: Yes.
7: So who controls the nukes going forward? The only submarine base in all of the UK that can accommodate nuclear submarines, also in Scotland. Who gets the nukes? That's always the problem when you have a country break up. Thank you for the phone call. Greatly appreciate you, Nancy. Thank you for watching every day. And I'm glad She doesn't. I hope you do, too. You can always email me. If you don't want to be on the air today, go to stevegruber.com. Send me an email. Is there anything you're not doing or doing differently because the price of gasoline and diesel? What in your life has changed, if anything? And would you change your vote as a result of it? stevegruber.com. Send me an email. I read them all back after this.
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11: News this hour from Town Hall. I'm Ron Taylor. Correspondent Laura Winters details the latest major move involving President Trump and a few mainstream media outlets.
12: President Trump says because of all the fake news being reported, he is banning CNN, MS Now, and Politico from the White House, effective immediately.
13: There may be others to join him, and maybe they can get better and would like to have him in. But our country has to have honest news. You know, you don't have a country unless you have, as I say, borders, good voting. We're straightening them out.
12: Laura Winters reporting.
11: President Trump said yesterday he has a deal with Denmark to bolster the U.S. military presence in Greenland after months of threatening to take the island by force from the NATO ally. The president took to social media yesterday saying the agreement gives the U.S. permanent control over security and all of their needs in Greenland. The latest revelation about AI is an AI model building the next version of itself.
14: Anthropic says its AI model, Claude, is leading 26% of the company's model research and development. While it's not working completely autonomously, Claude is helping develop a more intelligent version of Claude, effectively building its own successor. Anthropic says from a high-level prompt, Claude can now complete most of a given task end-to-end, while still being under human supervision. Anthropic CEO Dario Amodei has led calls for a slowdown in the technology's development over safety concerns, emphasizing the importance of transparency and public understanding of AI advancements. I'm Ben Thomas.
11: Another announcement from the president yesterday saying that all 50 states will join a program to provide most favored nation pricing for some Medicaid drugs. The administration claims this plan could save billions in drug costs. News and analysis at townhall.com.
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16: Overnight, expect mostly cloudy skies with a passing shower and a low of 58. On Saturday, it will be considerably cloudy and not as warm with rain and a thunderstorm, mainly later in the day. Be cautious of ponding on streets and highways. The high will reach 68 degrees. I'm meteorologist Jason Katarina on FM 92.7 and AM 1400. 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
4: You know what? 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
5: All right, back to it as we jump right back into the next hour here of Daybreak on a Free Speech Free-for-All Friday. Three big things this hour you need to know. Number one, great news. For those that hunt and fish, the president invited scores of hunters and fishermen to the White House yesterday to sign EOs to expand access to tens of millions of acres of public land and along our seashores. Number two, this will come as no surprise. Flock cameras are spying at much greater levels than you've been told. And we've been reporting because now we're just getting more truth. In fact, it's far worse. It needs to be reined in. And number three, it is Free Speech, Free for All Friday. Your chance to be heard. 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Two things. Keep it clean. And don't bother me by talking about other hosts that I don't care about. All right? The other host that I do care about is sitting right over there. Good morning, Ivy.
6: Good morning, Steve.
5: If they want to talk about you, that's fine.
6: That's fine.
5: Just so we're clear about that. How are you today?
6: I'm great. It's good. Friday. Yay.
5: Yay, yeah. Your hair's big today.
6: Oh, yeah. It's my curly cues. My Puerto Rican curly hair coming out today.
5: Yeah, there you go.
6: So, you know, one of the most, on Fridays, I love to talk about the dumbest thing I've heard all week.
5: All right.
6: So Michigan Democrat William Lawrence calls to erase all debt, but has no idea how it will work. Let's listen in.
7: On the topic of debt, to be honest, I think what we need is a nationwide debt jubilee. This is not an unprecedented proposal. This is something that's happened throughout history. Simple release of all debt. That means credit card debt, mortgage debt, and as well as student debt. This becomes an effective redistribution from the banks and corporations who are currently, I don't know the technical language, but they're the ones who are the lenders, and becomes a redistribution to the people who are indebted.
6: Okay, come back to us.
5: All right. So
6: My
5: mortgage is paid off, so the banks go out of business.
6: I'm not a fan of the big banks. Nationwide debt jubilee, simple release of all debt.
5: Well, you know, and here's the thing, Ivy. Sounds absurd because it is. Does that include my electric bill, my gas bill, all that? It sounds absurd, but there are going to be people who go, oh, that's a good idea. That's a good idea. Let's just not pay anything. We'll keep all our money. We'll pay nothing.
6: There's no such thing as a free lunch, Steve. The money has to come from somewhere.
5: How about a tax jubilee? No taxes.
6: Oh, I like that idea.
5: No property taxes, no income taxes,
6: or let's
5: gas
6: do a flat tax.
5: A flat tax?
6: Yeah. Same tax for everyone on every level for goods and services and income.
5: Yeah, there you go.
6: Why not?
5: You want to hear a phone call or two?
6: Let's do it.
5: Let's go to David in Arkansas. David, good morning.
8: Good morning. I've got a two-part question. Iran has held us hostage now, oil prices. Cannot the president use some sort of powers to cap the price of oil, and then the oil that we don't use here in this country, auction it off to the rest of the world because we don't need...
5: Well, there's a math problem there.
8: OPEC oil.
5: There's a math problem there, David. What we could do is keep diesel from being exported and gasoline from being exported. But when it comes to oil, the problem is that we produce about 13 to 14 million barrels a day and use 20 million barrels. I don't know why we export anything, but apparently we do. We bring in oil from Venezuela and Canada and elsewhere, Middle East too, obviously. But what we

0: export too much of is diesel. 40% or more of the diesel produced in this country, as an example, gets exported. It's about 1.67 million barrels a day. If you just held back 500,000 or a million barrels a day, not all of it, you'd drive the price of a barrel of diesel down a dollar 25. It'd be really helpful right now. There are things the president can and should do. He should use the Defense Production Act to order those two refineries that closed this year in California to reopen and go back to work. Phillips 66 and Valero, those two refineries should be back online. Good call, though, David. You got to think about something different. That's for sure. Penny is in West Virginia. Ivy, let's hear from her.
1: Yeah. Good morning, Steve. Good morning, Ivy. God bless you both and bless our beloved president. I wanted to talk to you both about voter integrity and specifically transgenders. When Fred becomes Frieda or Mary becomes Mark, do they have to re-register under that new identity? Can they keep their old voter ID card, dresses their old self?
0: I think it's a pretty simple answer, actually. Only if they change their name legally and go through the court process for Fred to become Frieda or whatever you said. So, no, they would still have the same, as much as they're offended by the fact that their voter registration card says the same thing. And I wonder, you know, in Michigan, where you have to present ID.
1: Right.
0: You know, so the fact of the matter is that they're still registered under their God-given name until they legally change that God-given name. Penny, thank you for the call.
2: That's right.
1: And thank you.
2: Thank you, Penny. A real quick side note on that, Steve, you know, this whole trial on the woman who murdered her children, a lot of women are coming out and saying, well, you don't know what it's like to be a woman, and you don't know what it's like to go through postpartum depression. And I'm thinking, so a man can't be a woman then?
0: Right. You're right. You don't know what it's like. And transgender women are not women because they don't know what that's like.
2: Anyhow, continue.
0: How dare you be logical and sensible? Bridget is in Jersey today. Bridget, how are you?
3: Okay, good morning, Steve. I just wanted to mention, your viewers watch you all the time, but they're not getting, you're not getting the other audience, and I'm thinking of the midterm, reaching out to people that don't really watch much news. They hear hearsay, and that's what they run on. And how do you get the news to them? I mean, we're voting, but
0: TikTok.
3: The other voters just hear just before the election, oh, who's a good person? And because they don't follow the news all the time. And then when they do follow the news, they sometimes follow the wrong news. That's like,
0: we can't correct that. There's not one truth. Yeah, there's not much you can do about that. When large sectors of your population, thank you for the phone call, when large sectors of your population get their news from Instagram or TikTok or wherever, it's dangerous. Ivy and I talk about this a lot, about how demented some of this stuff is, right?
2: Mm-hmm. Well, and the algorithms are purposely created so that they put in front of you what the algorithm wants you to see.
0: Correct.
2: You know, I remember during the riots a few years ago when, you know, Black Lives Matter was, and all these Antifa were burning down cities, they'd show, like, how the police were being portrayed as being mean to the protesters, but they didn't show any of, like,
0: no
2: these
0: evidence.
2: Protesters completely destroying buildings and burning them down.
0: Right.
2: So that's what you have to be careful of.
0: Edited news.
2: Always think about, what am I not seeing? And how am I being persuaded by what I'm looking at? Always having that, you know, critical thinking view, that lens on, to make sure that you're not being unfairly persuaded.
0: My number one use of AI, and yes, I use it every day, my number one use of AI is taking a post off from X or wherever and putting it in and saying, is this true?
2: Yeah.
0: Almost always, it's a false post. Make sure you're not just reading stuff and going, oh, I saw it. Fact check yourself.
2: Don't fall victim.
0: Yeah, don't fall victim in being an idiot.
2: And there's a couple times I'm like, Steve, are you sure this is true?
0: Then we fact check. It's got to fact check everything. Ivy, nice to see you this morning.
2: Nice to see you. I love you.
0: Love you, too. More phone calls, more free speech, free for all Friday, straight ahead. 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
13: The Answer.
0: All right, back at it. It's a free speech free for all Friday. The Patriot Mobile Common Sense Hotline, 877-310-9966. I want you to hear this first. So Carl Higbee, a guy I know, he's over at Newsmax, made the best political ad of the year. Best I've seen. Roll it.
13: I like spending money and have no concept of the financial reality of inflation because I have never had a private sector job, and all the special interest groups will hire me for millions after I'm done in Congress. Besides, I can just raise taxes, but I won't say that. I'll just do it through major government seizures of control, like the Affordable Care Act that tripled your healthcare costs. I know it's not about women's health. I just know there are crazy liberals out there that will donate and vote for me if I let them kill their baby. I'll flood this country with as many illegals as I can and then give them the right to vote because hardworking Americans aren't stupid enough to vote for me anymore. And the Second Amendment isn't a thing. If you believe in it, you are a terrorist. But I need security. I'm a Democrat, and I approve this message.
1: Yeah. I tip my hat to Carl Higbee over at Newsmax for that little gem. All right, back to the phone lines. Darcy is in Idaho today. Darcy, good morning.
14: Yes, good morning. I'm doing well. I hope you and Ivy are too. And as a cosmetologist, I want to say I love how her hair is rising up and expressing itself. I think that's a wonderful thing.
1: Yes, too
14: have big hair. I have a concern that I believe is a common concern, and that is our young people that are in, again, universities, colleges, and I think we need thousands of Charlie Kirks going, boots on the ground to educate these young people. I love Hillsdale College. They have free online courses. One is called Marxism, Communism, and Socialism. Very extensive, very informative. And I have, those age children, a boy and a girl, and they just are uneducated. They do not know. And I know I have 30 seconds here, but what can we do other than pray? That, which is a great, that's the biggest thing we can do.
1: Darcy, what did you do for your kids?
14: What did you do for your kids? I try to talk to them, but in a way I don't, patronize them or I wait for that teachable moment.
1: Did it work?
14: Then I speak. Yes, it has. Yes, it
1: there
14: has.
1: You go.
14: Now, my daughter's a tough nut, so she's still hanging on to, he tortured children in cages in 2016. All that lies.
1: Who, Barack Obama?
14: Lies.
1: That's true. Barack Obama did do that.
14: Exactly. We know that. But she, they believe the lies. So I'm wondering, how do we get all that truth out there that makes us free and will free that large percentage of voters that are in the universities? And how do we get the boots on the ground like Charlie Kirk? I know Tony is doing his best.
1: Darcy, great questions and great comment and a great call. I really appreciate it. Look, we have to re-engage and stay engaged with Turning Point USA. It's not the same as it was, obviously. With Charlie gone, despite their best efforts, it's just not the same. But Chase the Vote is out there in places like New Hampshire. 10xvotes.com is rolling into new states. It's in Wisconsin, Michigan, Pennsylvania, going into Maine and some other places. A way to check on who's voting. Educating young people, show them the facts, do the best you can. I like your idea. Wait for an opportunity and have a teachable moment. Good stuff, Darcy. Great call. I liked Idaho so much, I'm going back there. Jason is in Idaho. Good morning.
15: Oh geez. Can you hear me okay?
1: I can hear you fine. Go.
15: Oh, well, the last time I called you, you'll remember this phone call. That's when I asked you, if Trump tapped you for vice president, would you accept?
1: Of course. Yeah. Look, if the president asked me to do anything in the administration, if a Democrat president asked me to work in an administration,
15: I know. Yeah. And you gave me, it's been a long time since I've heard you. So anyway,
1: where have you been?
15: You know what? Pardon?
1: Where have you been? What do you mean it's been a long time?
15: Well, because I'm usually not up at this hour of the day.
1: Fair enough.
15: Honestly, I know you're there at, like 1 p.m. and stuff. I really wish you were there in prime time myself.
0: Well, I think you should do me a favor then, Jason. Get a hold of Real America's Voice and say, hey, we need more Gruber in prime time. Yeah, whatever. I don't know if I can do it. There's only so much I can do in a day.
15: I know. And I have to say this. You're my, out of everyone on RAV, you are a straight, true arrow, and you are very, very fine. I love your commentary. And I think you're the one, I think you're the one best person with the most common sense on the whole channel. So,
0: well, I appreciate that, Jason.
15: I'm not.
0: I got to run. I got to run. I'm up against a break, but I do appreciate it. Great call. I wish you were up earlier more often because you can call me anytime and tell me how great I am. Anthony's not so good at Ivy sometimes, but Jason, you did a fine job of making my head big, which I greatly appreciate. But we do try to do our very best here. We have a small team. We work hard. We try to give you the facts. There's no question about it. We do our very best to make sure you're the best informed audience anywhere. It is free. I love that call. I got to be honest. 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Their service is great. Just great. I'll be right back.
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0: 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Let's go back to the phone lines. Charles is in West Virginia today. Charles, good morning.
17: Morning, Steve. Are you there?
0: It's on your mind. Yes, sir. Let's go.
17: Well, I just got to tell you, Steve, I follow you all the time. I think you're one of the best people on America's Real Voice. I follow you all the time. And what I wanted to tell you, thank God for President Trump. He's one of the best presidents this country's ever had. But I want to talk to you about AI. And you hear conversations on both sides of the spectrum, how great it's going to be for this country and how dangerous it's going to be for this country. I'm a 71-year-old full-time college student, straight A's, working towards my bachelor's degree in business administration and analytics. And when I get out of school early next year, I'm going to get back into school learning AI because I think AI scares the crap out of me. And I think
0: hold on there, Charles, and I got to leave it there. But look, we use AI every day. It's in your phone. It's in any new vehicle. It's in your television set. It's in all these different things. It's probably in your coffee maker. AI can be frightening because it's something we don't understand. But that's why the Democrats are trying to scare people with AI right now, like COVID, like climate change. Now AI is their big boogeyman. You got to remember, these are the same people selling you the same fear mongering. And if it's the same people selling you the fear like they did for COVID, maybe you should take a second look at what AI really is. But Charles, thank you for the phone call. I look forward to you graduating. More after this.
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18: With SRN News, I'm Ron Taylor. President Trump says he is barring CNN, MS Now, and Politico from the White House due to what he calls unfavorable coverage, and threatens that more such prohibitions of media outlets could follow. The president took to social media himself Friday, saying that, effective immediately, I'm banning these agencies from the White House as a result of their constant reporting fake news. President Trump also mentioning yesterday that in a deal with Denmark to bolster the U.S. military's presence in Greenland after months of threatening to take the island by force from the NATO ally. The president announcing on social media this gives the U.S. permanent control over security. Cuba's power grid has completely collapsed, leaving millions of people in the dark tonight and the island without electricity. The Ministry of Energy and Mines announced the blackout on its official X account, not mentioning the cause. This is SRN News.
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19: Overnight, expect mostly cloudy skies with a passing shower and a low of 58. On Saturday, it will be considerably cloudy and not as warm with rain and a thunderstorm, mainly later in the day. Be cautious of ponding on streets and highways. The high will reach 68 degrees. I'm meteorologist Jason Katerina on FM 92.7 and AM 1400. 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Overnight, expect mostly cloudy skies with a passing shower and a low of 58. On Saturday, it will be considerably cloudy and not as warm with rain and a thunderstorm, mainly later in the day. Be cautious of ponding on streets and highways. The high will reach 68 degrees. I'm meteorologist Jason Katerina on FM 92.7 and AM 1400. 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
0: Back at it now on a busy free-for-all Friday. And on Fridays, we often have Our next guest here, it is Congressman Tim Walberg from Michigan's 5th Congressional District to give us an update on what's happening in Washington and so forth. He is here again today. Congressman, nice to see you.
2: Good morning. Good to be with you.
0: So where are you today?
2: I'm up way up in the UP, beautiful country up here, north of Newberry. So you know exactly where that's at.
0: I do.
2: Just barely south of Lake Superior.
0: So is the House out until after the midterms then?
2: Yeah, that's the plan. If something, the Senate would get some key legislation through that we needed to come back and pass, so we would come back. But right now we're out.
0: So the Senate is still in?
2: The Senate is still in. They still have nearly 700 of our bills that we've sent over. We've sent over nearly 900 bills to them. Some great piece of legislation that, again, Chuck Schumer is frustrated by requiring cloture votes and all of that. So it's, you know, it gets to a point of frustration. But in the end, Steve, I think the encouraging thing that we were able to, because of reconciliation, get $4.6 trillion of tax cuts delivered to the taxpayers of the United States. That's more than any other Congress in history. $1.1 trillion total spending, federal spending cuts. That's the most in U.S. history. And then we also erased 22 of President Biden's regulations. So those are just some examples that came with the One Big Beautiful Bill, as well as a number of other things. Plus, as you know, we secured the border.
0: No, there's no question about that. The border's secure. But here, there are some complaints. If you drove to the UP, it's probably a five-hour drive or six from your home farm in southern Michigan. The price of diesel, I saw it as high as $6.89 yesterday. And here's two things about that. And gas, $4.99 around the state capital in Michigan, I see. And here's the problem with that is that we export 40% of American diesel gets exported. If they held back just 500,000 or a million barrels a day out of the 1.7 million barrels that are exported a day, it would really help the price of energy in America. Also, if the president exercised the Defense Production Act and said to the two refineries in California that were both shut down by Gavin Newsom just this year, it would put another 500,000 barrels of distillate onto the markets. Are these things that we need to look at? Does he need to consider telling California, get with the program? Does he need to consider saying, hey, we can't export all of our diesel and gasoline when we are having a price problem here at home? Your thoughts?
2: Yeah, and we've discussed some of that. There's another side of the story, of course, that they give, but in a time when we're doing what I think is the right thing, ending a nuclear power of Iran, and taking control of that area, and in fact gaining more allied support in the area all the time, that's important. But back home here, as you say, the gas prices are frustrating people's lives. We especially think of the truckers, farmers getting ready for harvest right now. A lot of diesel is going to go through, so sometimes it demands tough things. In talking with both the energy secretary as well as liaison from the White House, that's still concerned about the common market that's out there, and the challenge
0: that
2: would be
0: to do it. Yeah, here's the other part. I had a caller here this morning that said she's seen the price of home heating oil is at $5.50. She said, look, we're on a fixed income. That will crush us come this winter because, you know, you put in 1,000 gallons at a time or, you know, 500 gallons at a time. That's a big kick in the teeth at a time when, you know, things are tough for some people. Not nearly as bad as Europe. Some places in Europe could see 30% price increases come January for heating their homes. But where are we? I mean, we need to do something. And it just seems to me that the Defense Production Act could be exercised. A limitation on exports could be exercised. More refineries could be put in line. I mean, obviously, you're not the president. But,
2: yeah, the refineries issue is a challenge. Just to get those things up and running again on time, it's going to be a lengthy period. You'd probably have greater impact by doing the preceding two points. The issue is, can we do it quickly enough? And would it disrupt additional economics in the process? I'm not an economist, so it's hard to tell. But I can tell you that we have discussed all of these, all of those 3 points very openly in our conference, very heatedly as well. And I think that was some of the reason why, for a short period of time, some votes were withheld on the floor of the House to get the remaining things done that we did.
0: Yeah.
2: But I know it's being discussed. It is a concern. You know, as I tell people, we feel the pain. You know, my team and I spend a lot of time on the road, not only for campaigning, but doing our job.
0: In fairness, while these conversations go on, the oil companies have been posting record profits for the last two quarters. Exxon, Marathon, BP, the record profits. So people look at that and go, wait a second. We've got these alleged price spikes, but somehow it fuels the bottom line of all the big oil companies. The president said he was going to talk to them. In fact, they were in the Oval Office here a week or two ago. Nothing changes. And that's a concern.
2: That is a concern. And none of us feel that strongly for the oil companies. But the bottom line, how we get the things done is the question. And with a common market out there, there is that supply and demand and that free enterprise system that allows that. How do we disrupt that? Can we do it? Are the capabilities there? And how quickly, even if we did it, would we see the impact? No, I hear you. And we certainly hear that from our constituents. But the only thing I can say is, in the meantime, I think we understand that there have been sacrifices that American citizens have made through the decades for the common good and the better good in the long run of our country, its security, and the security of the world. So here we are again, I think, doing something. I still stand by the fact that we had to take Iran out. I wish Reagan would have done it back almost 50 years ago and stopped Iran's radical
0: I agree with that.
2: Religious leadership, but it wasn't done. This is the only president that's been willing to step up and say, this far, no farther. We're not going to let it happen. Maybe no other president would be willing to do it. I am. Let's get the job done. So I'm hoping that all of these things will iron out soon. We now have seen that gas prices reach a level that in many ways rivals Biden's time in office. But
0: it does.
2: Biden's time in office was simply bad spending habits. So
0: that's
2: this
0: correct.
2: Is a different story.
0: Congressman, I got to leave it there for this morning. It's a beautiful day to be in Michigan's Upper Peninsula. I hope you have a fine time. Thank you for being here.
2: Well, we're working. We're working meeting needs of constituents and trying to get other constituents to representatives still in office who will do a great job.
0: Thank you, sir. There you have it, Congressman Tim Walberg, Michigan 5. He's usually here on Fridays. The House is out, and I got clarification for you folks calling about that. The Senate is not. Back to your phone calls. Virginia, Houston, Texas, Florida, Pennsylvania, West Virginia, upstate New York, all ahead.
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0: All right, I want to share with you some things here that you're not going to hear on the news feed at CNN or NBC or ABC. In case you missed it, the poverty rate in America is at its lowest level ever. Just announced. Lowest level ever. 10.2%. This happened in the first term of the Trump the first year of the second term of Donald Trump. GDP for the third quarter expected to surpass 5%. Record-setting Venezuelan oil deal. There's almost a million barrels of Venezuelan oil coming into America now. Net negative migration. First time in decades, at least 50 years. The Iranian regime is on its heels, not able to use a nuclear weapon. And 100% of all net job creation went to Americans, not to people in the country that didn't belong here. The poverty rate at 10%. Lowest ever. Oh, and by the way, in addition to that, crime has dropped to near historical lows. And you want to vote for communists? I don't think so. Let's go to Jay in Virginia on this Free Speech Free for All Friday. Jay, good morning.
24: Good morning, Steve.
0: What's on your mind?
24: Well, a couple things. Number one is, do you think Republicans will win the midterms? Number two is, how come anything that goes wrong, all the working class people in the United States and in my country has to pay for everybody else? This doesn't
0: That's
24: make logical
0: question.
24: Sense to me. I'm almost 70 years old, and I still have to work because of the price of everything. I mean, it's crazy. The people of this country always have to pay for everybody else around the world. Now, there's no sense in these oil prices being this high. Everybody, something can be done, but it's not for the poor people. It's for the rich people. It's not for the, well, I shouldn't say poor, but the working class people.
0: No, I understand
24: your
0: point.
24: All the rich people, this don't affect them.
0: No, it doesn't. They don't care. They don't care if gas was $10 or $15 or $20 a gallon. Doesn't affect them. You're right about that.
24: That's
0: for
24: right.
0: Many people. And you're right about what you said, Jay. The question is right. Why are we paying for people in Bangladesh and wherever else when the people of this country are struggling? But we also have this massive amount of fraud of people in this country that don't belong here ripping us off. We've got all sorts of problems. But I like your main point. Why are we shipping all this money all over the world for God only knows what, to be used for God only knows what? You know, Zelensky said they can't figure out where all the billions of dollars we sent to Ukraine actually went. They don't know where it all went. Of course they don't. I can figure out maybe some Cayman Island accounts. Jay, your anger is correct. I appreciate the call. Robert is in Houston, Texas today. Robert, how are you?
7: Doing well. Good morning, Steve. I'm calling about the midterms and the upcoming presidential election that's eventually coming. I'm down here in Houston, and from what I see, I drive around this city every day, all day for a living, and basically all you see is Calrico. If you're down here in Houston, by the looks of it, Calrico is going to be the winner down here.
0: In Houston, maybe.
7: Yeah, in Houston. This place is kind of crazy down here. And another thing is I think that if, you know, we don't get the Republican Party doesn't get the Hispanic vote on board and get them backed on this conservative side, we're going to lose everything. You know, everything from the West Coast over is just going to fall to the Democrats.
0: Well, I think you need to be an optimist more than that. I don't believe that Tallarico is going to win. Tremendous amounts of money are coming in to support Paxton. Look, that was the gamble. That was the gamble the people on the right took, was to move out John Cornyn, who people didn't like. But you got to be careful what you wish for. But I think Paxton pulls this off. It might be by half a point, quarter of a point. I don't care if it's by two votes. I think he holds on. And Tallarico would be terrible for Texas. It would be a terrible thing to have happen. But, Robert, I'm going to stay the course. I believe Texas stays red. That's still my prediction today. I look at the polls. I apply the handicap. That's where I am. Let's see. David is in Florida today. David, how are you?
8: Good morning, Steve. Thank you for having me.
0: Yes, sir.
8: I've been following crude oil prices like probably everybody in the nation is. And it's amazing that I did some searches, and what I looked up was how many capped oil wells are currently in the United States that can be brought back online. The number's staggering, Steve. It's 9,700.
0: Right, we don't have the refining capacity. We don't have the capacity
8: correct
0: to refine
8: now,
0: it.
8: Yes, so I looked up what you mentioned about oil refineries in California that were shut down. In the 1980s, California had 50 oil refineries. We're down to 11.
0: That's right.
8: Gradually being cut. Being strangulated by regulation in the state
0: correct
8: of California alone.
0: That's right.
8: And the people of the country don't realize that the Democrats are behind all the regulations that are causing their prices to go up. OPEC is a huge contributor to the price, yet we produce a major majority of the world's oil, yet OPEC controls the price.
0: Actually, London kind of controls the price, but you're on the right track. And we have closed all these refineries because of the Green New Dealers and the bunny huggers and the tree lovers and everything else that is just taking us down a bad path. Great call, David. Thank you for sticking. We've got more calls from Pennsylvania, West Virginia, and New York still to come. 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
20: The Answer.
0: All right, let's continue on with the phone calls. Sorry, Brock. The Lions lost. I don't want to talk sports. All right, let's go to Tammy in Pennsylvania. Tammy, how are you today?
12: Hi, Steve. I'm wonderful. It's a blessing to talk to you. I watch you
0: and
12: Ivy every morning. My question, can you hear me?
0: Yes, absolutely.
12: Oh, okay. I couldn't hear you, sir. I'm a disabled Army veteran. President Trump saved me his first term. I feed through a port in my chest. I have been fighting my school board here for 25 years. I've been going across the state of Pennsylvania telling people, you know, we have a bill in the House, in the Finance Committee, that we need to get out to eliminate school property taxes. It will work. People here are being gouged by the school property taxes. They're raising our taxes 5% every year. And seniors are being taxed right out of their homes. People also need to know that the 16th Amendment was never ratified. They income tax is illegal. You know, I'm kind of a constitutionalist, and I've been studying the Constitution for a long time since I'm just been disabled. I love President Trump. He is the best president we've ever had. But we need to do something here because Shapiro is killing us.
0: I don't mean to correct you here in real time, and I appreciate the call, Tammy, but the 16th Amendment was ratified February the 3rd, 1913. I don't mean to be contrary, but of course it was ratified. It wouldn't be there if it hadn't been. But I agree with the premise of school taxes. Too much school tax, for sure. It's election season, so what do you see in people's yards? Vote for this millage, vote for that millage, vote for the pool, vote for the library, vote for the whatever. Stop it. If it means one more dollar in taxes, the answer is no. All right? And Tammy, I didn't mean to be contrary, but this little handy-dandy constitution from the good people at Hillsdale College will set you straight every time because they have the ratification dates there. Greatly appreciate you. We'll have more of your phone calls. We've got West Virginia, New York, so much more. More Free Speech, Free for All Friday on the way.
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18: News this hour from Town Hall. I'm Ron Taylor. President Trump signing the Russia sanctions bill into law.
14: The measure was a priority for Republican Senator Lindsey Graham, who had just returned from Ukraine when he died unexpectedly in July. Senate co-author Richard Blumenthal spoke Wednesday evening after the measure was passed in the House by a large bipartisan margin.
15: This bill has scorching sanctions on oligarchs, financial institutions, energy companies, and the rest. And it has tariffs limited and targeted to the major purchasers, five of them, of Russian oil and gas and the enablers. And it has a crackdown on the shadow fleet.
14: Jennifer King, Washington.
18: Speaking with the reporters in the Oval Office yesterday, the president says he's banning CNN, MS Now, and Politico because of their rhetoric.
16: They purposely write negative news, and they do that because they want to try and diminish the Republicans and a Republican administration. And honestly, we've done a fantastic job. Look at the numbers. Look at the economic numbers.
18: The mystery remains over who split the bill for part of the president's son and his wedding.
23: Donald Trump Jr. and socialite Bettina Anderson got married in the Bahamas in May. It was bankrolled in part by Umar Kremlev, who has close ties to Russian President Vladimir Putin.
16: And I've heard of many people giving wedding parties. Maybe he didn't do a background check.
23: At the White House, President Trump said he heard about Kremlev paying partially for the event a little while ago and asked his son about it.
16: With all of that being said, I understand that Don's paid him back.
23: The president was not at his son's wedding. Ed Donahue, Washington.
18: Cuba's power grid has collapsed, leaving millions of people in the dark and without electricity. The service there should be on the road to being restored. News and analysis at townhall.com.
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19: Overnight, expect mostly cloudy skies with a passing shower and a low of 58. On Saturday, it will be considerably cloudy and not as warm with rain and a thunderstorm, mainly later in the day. Be cautious of ponding on streets and highways. The high will reach 68 degrees. I'm meteorologist Jason Katarina on FM 92.7 and AM 1400. 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
5: All right, a lot to talk about on this Friday. Glad to have you on board as we continue the conversation with you, America, because in the, well, out of respect for the late, great Rush Limbaugh, we do Free Speech Free for All Friday. He had open line Fridays. We do it this way. But without him, of course, none of this would be possible. Three big things this hour. Number one, Mike Rogers continues to get help here in Michigan. The Detroit News endorsing the Republican for U.S. Senate yesterday. Number two, the price of gas and diesel continues to be a drag on everyone, but is it worth voting for communists over the price of gas? That's my question. And number three, Free Speech, Free for All Friday, of course. 877-310-9966, the Patriot Mobile Common Sense Hotline. 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Let's go straight to those phone lines. People have been patient. I appreciate it. James is first from West Virginia. James, good morning.
6: Good morning, Steve. How you doing?
5: I'm outstanding. How are you?
6: I'm doing good. I like your show, and wish you had a show like Rush where you're on the air for on TV too for 3 hours.
5: Well, I am on TV for a couple hours and another hour in the afternoon. I'm working my tail off for you, James. Doing
6: right.
5: The best I can.
6: I mean, nonstop instead of breaking it up. You know,
5: well, I could just go 24 hours a day. You know, we could just try.
6: Yeah,
5: anyway, I'm kidding.
6: Have the right connections back here to do that and stay awake all the time. Might be okay.
5: Yeah. There you go. What's on your mind?
6: Well, I heard your congressman talking about doing things quickly and getting things corrected and so forth. Well, let's do it. And let's go back to what we had before Richard Nixon was even our president. You know what Tricky Dick did with our money and taking the gold standard off the dollar bill.
5: Everything
6: was
5: one big mistake.
6: Years before Nixon came along.
5: That was one big mistake. The second thing was opening up the door to China, but go on.
6: Well, Trump, you just said during the break there before he came back on where Trump has no problems with the oil prices, well, and the gas prices. Well, I think the people do. And if you had the money supply at the value of what it was before Nixon did what he did, it was a gold standard, what would the price of gas actually be today?
5: And that's a good question because the point you make is pretty good. The dollar has fallen in value. It's not the gas has gone up in price. It's that the dollar's been devalued, so you need a lot more dollars. Now, alongside that, the median income in America now is $87,000. It's actually cheaper to drive a car today than it was in 1970 or 1980 or 1990. But people don't understand that because all they see is the fact that the dollar's gotten less valuable. James, really good call. I agree with you on the gold standard. It should have stayed that way. And unfortunately, it did not. Let's go to Lee, upstate New York. Lee, how are you today?
7: Good, Steve. It's good to talk to you. I love your show. Love Rav.
5: And, thank you.
7: I'm a proud deplorable.
5: All right.
7: Let's talk about the mail-in ballot situation.
5: All right.
7: I get my mail alerts. They send me a picture of my mail before it even comes to my house.
5: Who does?
7: How about if we... What's that?
5: Who does? Who sends you a picture of your mail?
7: I signed up for this postal service.
5: Really?
7: Alert.
5: Okay. Didn't know that was available. Anyhow, go on.
7: My thought is we can't get these voter rolls from these states, and they're having problems with this mail-in ballot reform Trump's trying to do. Well, there's nothing stopping us from taking a picture of all these ballots, making it.

0: database, and then having that, there's pretty much proof of their voter roll. And Harmeet Dillon sent out a letter to all the states saying they're responsible for maintaining voter rolls.
1: Well, they should be. And in fact, you know, there's a big, you've raised a really good point here, Lee, and that is that the United States Postal Service has wide, broad powers. I can't believe the Supreme Court said no to this, to the Postal Service. It has broad constitutional powers to do a lot of things. I think the Supreme Court is wrong. I think that it's, well, Alito and Thomas were right again. But I like this idea. Take a picture of your ballot. Here it comes. I had just had the Jeffrey said it's called informed delivery.
0: We can start fleshing out these ballots, the people, even before the election. Look, this address is false. It's a vacant lot.
1: Exactly the point. That's why we needed it. And the Supreme Court said no.
0: But we can start doing that now. There's nothing stopping us from taking these photos and creating a database of what's being mailed out.
1: All right, Lee, good call, good conversation. We need to do better with mail-in ballots, that's for sure. We shouldn't have them at all. But if we have to have them, we have to have some sort of command and control. Let's go to Doug in Missouri today. Doug, good morning.
2: Yes, sir.
1: Go ahead.
2: Hello, Steve. This is a 4-score-plus-4-year-old biscuit shooter from the red state of Missouri. And mine is not that important other than the fact that my wife and I spent the weekend in your mentor's hometown. And I know you know who that is.
1: Cape Girardeau.
2: Mr. Limbaugh. Yeah, I wish he was still around.
1: So do I. What's on your mind?
2: Yeah. He's amazing. And my in-laws caught me on him 40 years ago and said, here, you need to listen to this guy.
1: Yeah,
2: and that's before I knew he was from Missouri, Cape Girardeau.
1: Yes, sir.
2: So that's all I have.
1: Thank you, Doug. Greatly appreciate it. A shout out
2: every
1: to the
2: morning.
1: Thank you, and I appreciate that so much. A shout out to the great Rush Limbaugh. I wish he was still here too. Let's see, Gene in Washington. Gene, how are you today?
3: Oh, good morning.
1: Good morning.
3: This next spring, they're going to have a law that the Democrats have put forward that they're going to require us to pay a fee to have live fire training, fingerprinting, and all this other stuff to qualify for a permit to purchase firearms.
1: In what state? In Washington?
3: Yeah, in Washington. Well, I've been shooting guns since I was like 6 years old, and I'm prior military and a retired corrections officer. I think I know the business end of firearms pretty well.
1: Are you going to submit?
3: I'm going to try my hardest not to submit, but they have it too that we can't even go to another state and purchase a firearm because that state will just go by Washington state law and forward it to an FFL in Washington.
1: Wow.
3: So I'm hoping it gets challenged in federal court. And
1: I hope you're well stocked. I do. I hope you're well stocked already and ready to go. Gene, I got to run. Greatly appreciate you. Do not submit. Just because it's the law doesn't make it right. You know, just because it's the law does not make it right. When I come back, we're going to talk about guns and hunting and fishing with Steve Doolin, the best-looking attorney and most accomplished guy in the history of legalese in the history of the world. He's up next. 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
1: Time of the week when you get out and you say, look, this is the most talented, most accomplished, most incredible attorney in the history of attorneys. It's Steve Doolin time, everybody. Cue the applause over there, would you please? Let's bring on Doolin. And there he is, everybody, Steve Doolin. Doolin, how are you?
10: Well, great now. Well, yeah. I always am after your intros.
1: It's your weekly pick-me-up, you know. And look, I really love attorneys. No, really. Okay. Anyhow, sarcasm is my love language. Let's talk about what the president did yesterday. I think this is actually pretty cool. I think it's 92 million acres that he opened up for more access for those that hunt, fish, hike, whatever. They're called public lands for a reason, right? And if public lands are closed off and inaccessible for things that the public would like to do, not really public, are they? So what happened? Sort it out for us.
10: Yeah, so, I mean, there always have been some public lands open for hunting. There's some states, like Colorado, for example, where actually the bulk of the land within the state is owned by the federal government. And there's a bureaucracy called BLM, the Bureau of Land Management.
1: The original BLM, correct.
10: The original BLM, right, that controls access to a lot of these areas. And there have been sort of expansions and contractions of how much of this land can be used for hunting, fishing, and camping, and whether you can have internal combustion engines in those areas or not, that kind of thing. This was kind of a simple change. It said that the presumption will be from now on that any piece of land owned by the federal government is available for hunting and fishing unless there's a good reason for it not to be.
1: Let me ask you this. You made the comment there, and designated wilderness land, like the big chunks west of Cody, Wyoming, where I killed a big 6x6 bull elk a few years ago. It's designated wilderness. Yes, I got him, and it was a good one. But you're going to go in by horseback. You can't have anything. You can't have any generators. You can't have any modern equipment. You have to use, you know, campfires and wall tents and whatever. Does that stay the same, or has that changed now?
10: That part hasn't changed. It's just a matter of, you know, the bureaucracy has sort of shifted ideologically back and forth like the tide. And this is an executive order to make the presumption that hunting is authorized unless there's a very good reason for there not to be hunting and fishing in a certain area.
1: Right, so I can hunt and fish in wilderness areas. I just can't drive a truck up there, which I'm okay with. I don't think you should have quads right. in every part of public land in America. They're called multi-use properties. Multi-use, so you can have quads, horses, hikers, boaters, whatever. That we've got a lot of that, too. So I like where the president's going on this, but let me just ask you this, Doolin. How long until, you know, one of your attorney buddies there, or a host of them, file an injunction in court and ask for an injunction and try to block this? What about, would it be by the end of business today? I'm checking my watch. End of business today or not?
10: Probably not before the midterms at this point is my best guess. But as we're aware, my political crystal ball is very cloudy.
1: Well, right. Here's my experience. Yeah. Having lived in Bozeman, Montana, and going to college there for 4 years of my ill-gotten youth, if they had the ability to run a fence around Montana and probably Wyoming too, they being the people that live on concrete in Connecticut and Massachusetts, they'd run a fence around the whole place, something they've never seen because they don't understand ranching. And now they think they understand because they saw the TV series Yellowstone. So now they're big experts on it. Sure. But the fact of the matter is they'd run a fence around the whole damn thing and never let anybody in. That's what they would do if they had their ability. They would just say, nobody comes in. We have to save the world by letting nobody see anything.
10: Sure. And same with Alaska, right? There'd be no drilling. There'd be no people.
1: Yeah. They'd make sure taken out of there because, by God, we're destroying the planet by touching Alaska. Feet should never touch the ground. And that's the mentality. And I say that with some exaggeration, but not much. Doolin, trust me, if they could cut off the western Rocky Mountains and Montana, they wouldn't let anybody in.
10: Yeah, that's certainly true. They have no regard for these folks who, as you say, you know, they live on concrete all the time.
1: Yeah.
10: Have no regard for the locals who actually live there.
1: That's
10: and
1: correct.
10: Have to make a living. And there is such a thing as a rural economy. And a big part of rural economy is hunting and fishing and camping. A huge part of it, actually.
1: Well,
10: and the fact that extractive mining and timber cutting, et cetera, can be done responsibly. They're just disconnected from the actual realities. I agree.
1: Well, I'm going to tie this to something else that he signed here recently, declaring that the gray wolf has recovered, which it is. All right, the gray wolf is. So can we hunt wolves in Michigan now or not?
10: As of right now, I don't believe so.
1: Why not?
10: In fact, I don't think anybody's gotten around to sort of legalizing it. In fact, just recently, within the last year or two, I had a client who shot what he thought was a coyote, legally hunting coyotes, and it turned out to be to have significant wolf DNA.
1: Even though it was
10: part coyote, basically, or the right size to be a coyote, et cetera. So, sure, there's still a significant enforcement out there, as far as I'm aware.
1: Yeah, we got thousands. Look, there's a surprise when I tell them this. There are more wolves in Minnesota, Wisconsin, and Michigan than there are in all of the western United States. We have a far larger number of wolves here around the Great Lakes than they do in the West. The West always gets the publicity. But you ask the people in the UP of Michigan, they want to thin down because there's no deer herd left. There's no deer herd. Anyhow, I got to leave it there, Doolin. But good stuff. I think that...
10: Well, they have the three S's up there, shoot, shovel, shut up.
1: No, exactly. And that's true in Montana, Wyoming, Idaho as well. But now you can get 100 tags for wolves in Montana. I couldn't believe it. It's true. I had to go and check. Had to fact check it. It's a fact. No, I don't know anybody that can fill 100 tags. But anyhow. Doolin, thank you as always. Best looking, most accomplished, most incredible attorney of all time, folks. He comes here and graces us with his presence every Friday. It's Steve Doolin. Thanks, Doolin.
10: Thanks, Gruber. Have a great weekend.
1: You too, my friend. All right. I'll take a break and take my medication. I'll be back.

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2: All right, let's get to a couple of phone calls while we have an opportunity. Georgia in Texas has been standing by waiting. You've been picked, Georgia. Yeah. You're next.
3: Okay. And may I say my piece?
2: Absolutely. Floor is yours.
3: I believe President Trump needs to declare a state of national emergency over the cost of diesel and gasoline and open up every one of the shuttered oil refineries, get them online, and get going.
2: Takes a while to open them up, though. Won't happen before election day. I don't mind your point of view, Georgia, but don't you think that would give the Democrats so much ammunition to say he screwed it up, now the country's in a state of emergency? Something needs to be done. I agree. 100%. But don't you think it would send a bad message?
3: Well, what maybe it should send is that he's working on it, because I heard one of the farmers talk about they're going to use midterms to send a message to Trump, and we don't need that.
2: Well, if they send a message to Trump that I'm going to vote for a communist, then I'd have to put in the column of being an idiot. High gas prices do not say, hey, let's be a communist. But Georgia, great phone call. I appreciate you checking in today. Let's get to Debbie in Florida. Debbie, how are you today?
4: Hey, how's it going? I love you guys so much. I wanted to start with a word of encouragement.
2: Go ahead.
4: You and Ivy, you do a really nice job, and I really love listening to you in the morning.
2: Thank you.
4: Just a couple of things. Why don't people that are sitting in chat doing nothing all day, getting up off their duffs? And I called it the couch initiative. Meet one neighbor. Tell one neighbor, hey, let's go over to the clubhouse. Let's have some lunch sometime. Start somewhere. Before you know it, I've wound up with 60 beloved friends. Anybody can do this. All you've got to do is get off your butt and get off the couch. I call
2: Amen.
4: It the couch initiative. Meet those people.
2: Roll up your sleeves, you know. There's no free lunch, but Debbie, if you buy somebody lunch and get them off the couch and to the polling place, it's pretty smart. I like where your head's at. Thank you so much for being here today. Appreciate all of you. Still got more calls to come. We'll get to those. 877-310-9966, the Patriot Mobile Common Sense Hotline. Always a fun exercise. 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
6: With SRN News, I'm Ron Taylor. President Trump says he is barring CNN, MS Now, and Politico from the White House due to what he called unfavorable coverage, and threatens that more such prohibitions of media outlets could follow. The president said on social media yesterday that all of this is effective immediately, saying these agencies, as a result of constant reporting of fake news. The president also announcing yesterday a deal with Denmark to bolster the U.S. military presence in Greenland after months of threatening to take the island by force. The president made the announcement on social media, gives the United States permanent control over security. Cuba's power grid has collapsed, leaving millions of Cubans across the island without power in the nighttime hours. Ministry of Energy and Mines announcing the blackout on X yesterday, but did not mention the cause, but adding that they have begun their service restoration protocols. This is SRN News.
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7: Overnight, expect mostly cloudy skies with a passing shower and a low of 58. On Saturday, it will be considerably cloudy and not as warm with rain and a thunderstorm, mainly later in the day. Be cautious of ponding on streets and highways. The high will reach 68 degrees. I'm meteorologist Jason Katerina on FM 92.7 and AM 1400. 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
16: All right, welcome back to it. If you didn't hear it earlier, I want you to hear it now. I want Bite 7, if you would, Anthony, because this is important for the conversation we're about to have. CNN is appalled at Michigan voters. Appalled. Dana Bash, in fact, thinks basically half of Michigan voters are just gross. Well, here's why.
17: To have respondents from this poll, 45% say they would not consider voting for a Muslim. First of all, it's just gross.
18: Right, right.
19: Let's and just, what was the Jewish factor? I mean, well, the Jewish number was...
17: It's 20%. Yeah. I mean, it's gross, but that is what he's contending with. Mm-hmm. And let's also say that a lot of what Mike Rogers is campaigning on, yes, is the economy, but he's also not so subtly talking about issues that Hassan Piker talked about.
16: They wouldn't vote for an atheist by bigger numbers, but that's not gross. Not voting for anyhow. I want to get Jim Tignanelli in here. He is the president of the Police Officer Association of Michigan. Jim, I hope I got your name right. I did my best.
20: You did fine. Yours right, too. How's that, Steve?
16: I appreciate that. Nice to see you on a Friday.
20: Thank you.
16: they're just appalled that Michigan voters don't want to vote for a Muslim candidate or an atheist candidate, for that matter, in higher numbers. Apparently, CNN thinks that's gross. What do you think?
20: Well, I don't think it's gross, but I have to say that myself and the people I represent won't vote for him, and it's not because of his race or his gender or his background. It's because of the things he said. We represent all races and all different nationalities in our as police officers in Michigan, but well, I couldn't vote for him if he was a Christian doing Sunday morning shows, not with the things he says.
16: No. And Hassan Piker, man, he can't get away from this guy. He's tried. Yeah. I don't want to talk about that Twitch streamer from California. Look, Abdul, right. Here's the deal. You invited him to your campaign. You invited him to go to campaign events. You invited him to the big party the night before the primaries to hang out and do whatever it is you do. And now, well, I don't want to talk about that guy. And if you haven't noticed, Hassan Piker's a little ticked off about it. He's coming after right. Abdul a little bit. Let me ask you this, because I don't think that Abdul has any chance to win Michigan. When I look at black women specifically in Detroit, in Wayne, in Oakland counties, they're not with this guy. In fact, apparently, and I didn't even know anything about this dynamic, but there is a race dynamic because the Middle Eastern community and the black community in southeastern Michigan apparently do not get along. There's been friction there for 40 years. And so if you can't carry Wayne and Oakland County with the black vote at better than 90% as a Democrat, I don't think you can win. Your thoughts?
20: It would be it'd be something new, that's for sure. You know, I think what's happened here, Steve, is that really I think the best way to judge a candidate is to see that person while they're in a primary against someone from their own party, because that's the time where they actually have to try to garner up 100% of their party's vote if they can, which I know is ridiculous, but that's the goal. And in a case like this, if you think about what he was saying in the last 4 or 5 months regarding, open the border. We represent police officers. Opening the border and opening the jails and defunding the police is not a way to protect any of the people of this state or that, any other state. So, you know, that becomes a very popular thing. He actually defeated an incumbent congresswoman that was certainly not the most conservative Democrat that was in there.
16: No, she was.
20: She a lot of money.
16: She wouldn't have been my choice, but she's a heck of a lot closer to the center in normality. She would have had a far better chance of winning in a general election than he does.
20: I believe you.
16: That's a fact. I believe the same about the 7th Congressional District. I think that Will Lawrence is the worst possible choice the Democrats could have put up for a candidate against Tom Barrett. I think of the three, the normies are getting pushed out in the primaries. And the Democrats are saying, that's a problem. They're saying, oh, we've got a big tent. Yeah, that's cool and all, except your tent is on fire. And they kick the table over on their way in and out, right? I mean, let's just be honest. Look, I said this earlier. I think the Democrat Party is dying. And I'm not sure that's a good thing, because what's going to replace it is so much more caustic and worse. What are your thoughts?
20: I think you're absolutely right. That's my bigger concern, really, having them do that. You can see how everybody always moves back to the center after the primaries. But the real story is when they're trying to garner their own party's vote, and he's completely turned that around. All of a sudden, he's been misunderstood, and of course with his partner there. I mean, this is a guy that says, "I hate America. I hate America. I hate America." I mean, that's not going to get you the votes in the city of Detroit, Wayne County, Macomb County.
16: Especially when you refuse to disown that.
20: Right.
16: You know,
20: when
16: he's been asked every place, he goes, I don't want to talk about that. That's just a waste of my time, blah, blah, blah. Then say, he can't. He can't do it because,
20: He just says, quit asking me.
16: Well, right. But here's the problem. The reason he can't disown Hassan Piker is because the only place that he won were college towns, East Lansing, Ann Arbor, Kalamazoo. Those are the towns that he won, right?
20: That's true. Yes, sir.
16: If you disown Hassan Piker, you disown the only slim chance you have, which is getting all these college kids to come out as mindless zombies and pull the trigger for you, right? That's it.
20: Well, it's a generational thing, and it's something that seems to have been working in that direction for maybe the last decade or more, but you're right about that. It's always easy to give away stuff when you don't pay any taxes, but you know, ultimately those kids become parents or business people or try to become employees, hopefully, that changes your mind a little bit.
16: Yeah, well, they're activists right now, and it's worse than it's ever been. And that activist mindset, that age line creeps higher and higher and higher. And I think it's a real problem, Jim. And that's why I say the Democrat Party might actually be dead. But that might be worse than I thought, because I thought, you know, I thought, well, it'd be okay. The Democrat Party becomes weak. It becomes a regional party on the West Coast and the Northeast, and that's about it. But what replaces it? That's what frightens me. Last word to you.
20: Well, the thing I concern myself with is that there are still people, regardless of the age or the generation there, that are going to not want to vote for the Republican, or not going to want to vote for Donald Trump, or not going to want to vote for anybody but a Democrat. This just, it's cultural for some people, and I get that. But the fact of the matter is that might mean that they don't vote for anybody, but it doesn't mean that Mike Rogers will win. And I'm worried about it. I think Winston Churchill said the best argument against democracy is a five-minute conversation with the average voter. And I'm afraid we're surrounded by a lot of average voters. So I'm not taking anything for granted here. I think this is going to be a tight race, and we're doing all we can because we believe opening the border, shutting down the jails, and defunding the police is not a way to build the next generation of people.
16: I agree with you. I'm not taking it for granted. Mike Rogers is going to win this, but it's going to take hard work and votes to get it done.
20: We can't leave a stone unturned. That's right, sir. You're absolutely right. And I appreciate you having me on today.
16: Nice seeing you today, as always. And another way to figure out how to get people to vote, 10xvotes.com, Jim. 10xvotes.com. 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

0: All right, let's jump right back into it. The first caller is Ivy, right over there across the room. No, she's in blackout phase.
1: Uh-oh. What does that mean?
0: It means Anthony got button confusion or something.
1: Listen, I understand. I've been there.
0: Yeah, I know. You had a pretty good week filling in for Anthony. You made
1: a
0: few little mistakes like that. Well, that's the first one he's made since he got back. Make sure we dock his pay before the day's over.
1: No.
0: I'm kidding. Anyhow, we've got a couple of calls.
1: All right. Let me go to those first.
0: Yeah. Gene in New York is first. Gene, how are you?
2: All right. How you doing, sir?
0: I'm well.
2: I love your show, and your song you put out is a magnificent song. You know?
1: Thank you.
0: Yeah, we appreciate that.
1: Love that. One Nation.
2: Yeah, it's beautiful, and you know what? It's appropriate. But we got to get this country, and we got to get this country back where they love the country again instead of trying to destroy it through communism. I don't understand this for the life of me. You know, I was in jails in New York State, and I, you know, went in, and I did the best I could. There was one point I was in a Horton prison ward, which was in New York State in Middletown. And these individuals that were working... My thing, I was like an OIC in Horton Prison Ward. And we tried to, you know, keep everybody alive. But I tried to keep the nurses and the doctors alive so we all wouldn't be killed. I just don't understand this.
0: But they want to open the prisons. They want to open the prisons.
1: Yeah.
2: I would reopen all the prisons. If I became New York State governor, I would reopen all the jails. I would rebuild all the freaking hospitals. Hospitals in Port Jervis, they freaking should have been rebuilt 100 years ago.
0: Yeah.
2: They should be staffed to the point that they have med beds in all the rooms, and if they had med beds in all the rooms in the hospitals throughout the United States, you have people living to 100 years old, and they could have babies till they're 100 years old.
0: Well, I don't know about that, Gene, but it's an interesting concept.
2: 60.
0: Greatly appreciate it. I don't know if 100 years old, I don't want kids at 100. You know, I think that was Abraham's job.
1: There's a point where women can no longer have children. But.
0: That was Abraham's job, not mine. Let's go to Terry in Michigan. We got another phone call. Terry in Michigan, how are you today?
3: Good morning, Steve. Blessings to everybody's listening. I wanted to tag what that Dev from Michigan was talking about, getting people out to vote.
0: Yes.
3: But this is what the Democrats are doing, like in New Jersey. They had like a million early mail-in ballots. There was a toss-up going into the race, and Ciccarelli lost by 500,000 votes. Bennett has the same plan with 1 million non-requested mail-out ballots going out. Okay, what we're going to do is join the 700,000 that signed that petition to get the voter ID on the ballot. Join these people, make the vote too big to rig. All of us set a goal to pick up your friends and neighbors, take them to the polls, vote Republican. Afterwards, spend time together with a lunch, drink, cookout. Spend some time with your neighbors and friends.
0: Agreed.
3: Count your blessings.
1: I agree.
3: Count your blessings. I'm at work. I'm trying to hurry before they load my truck.
0: That's all right. No. Great call, Terry. Thank you very much. Great call. Organize, carpools. Go to the polls. Carpooling.
1: I love that.
0: You know, in Anthony's new truck, we could just pack them in the back of the truck. We could take 15 or 20 at a time.
1: No, not a good plan.
0: It's not?
1: No.
0: Well, why not?
4: I'm down.
0: He's down.
1: Oh, my gosh. Okay, well, I have a cool story for you. scientists have discovered a new species of cat for the first time in over a century.
0: Oh, good God. Do we have to get another cat?
1: No, but Anthony, can you play that for me?
5: For the first time in more than 100 years, researchers say they've identified a new species of wildcat in the Bolivian cloud forest. The Tilcayo tiger cat is slender and spotted with rounded ears. It's smaller than a typical house cat, just 18 inches long and only 3 pounds. Little is known about the cat's biology and lifestyle, but for more about this new breed of cat, check out our partner at natgeo.com.
1: Isn't that cool, Steve? You would think that at this point on our planet, we have discovered all there is to discover, and yet here is another new species. I just find that really cool.
0: It's kind of a cool-looking cat, but it looks like it would shred you.
1: Oh, I'm sure it would. It's like, what are those big cats that people get that are kind of semi-wild?
0: Yeah, I don't remember what those are called.
1: Bengals? They're Bengal cats, I think.
0: A Bengal is a tiger, but I don't know.
1: Anyhow, some friends of ours have them, and she was telling us a story about one night she was going to bed and one of the cats was like sitting up on top of her bed, you know, the back of her bed. And the cat's sitting there like hissing at her. And I'm like, no, thank you. You know, you're going to like eat me while I'm sleeping.
0: Let me see. I'm going to find the semi-wild domestic.
4: People do cat. Get, there are Bengal cats.
1: Yeah, I think okay. they're Bengals.
0: So Ivy was right.
4: Or there's like the Savannah cats or Maine Coons or like.
1: Yeah, Maine Coons are really big though. I feel like they're not as vicious.
4: No.
0: Yeah, let's see here.
4: Some people do have bobcats.
1: That's just crazy.
0: Yeah, no thanks.
1: But anyhow, I just find that really cool.
0: Yeah, it is.
1: I love any time that we discover something new.
0: I agree with that. Let's see, the Asian leopard cat, we don't want one of those. No, Siberian lynx, don't want one of those.
1: And here's another cool story, Steve, because I know I don't have a lot of time here.
0: Yeah, you got time.
1: Here's a guy who took his hobby to a whole different level. And Anthony, I don't know if you can pull that up or if you had success with that. But a New York truck driver named Joe Mackin spent more than two decades building an enormous model of New York City, mostly in his basement. And we're not talking about a few skyscrapers. There are more than 800,000 individual structures that he carved from balsa wood.
0: Wow.
1: It stretches 50 feet long and nearly 30 feet wide, covering all five boroughs and even parts of New Jersey and Long Island. You know, this kind of hobby makes me feel like, man, I need to do better with my hobbies in life.
0: Yeah, well, maybe, but come on.
1: What
0: you
1: want
0: to build a whole city in your basement that, you know, maybe it goes to a museum someday.
1: It does. It actually did go to a museum.
0: See, there it is.
1: Which is kind of cool. A museum came to him and said, hey, we'd really love to have this. And so now it's on display.
0: Yeah. The Jeffrey says, by the way, cats are too smart. Can't have something that will kill you in your sleep.
1: Okay.
0: Agreed.
4: How many cats do you guys have?
0: Like 12.
4: Oh.
0: Puerto Ricans will kill you in your sleep if you're not careful, from what I hear.
1: Mm.
0: No. Love
1: Don't
0: you,
1: make
0: Ivy.
1: The Puerto Rican angry.
0: Love you.
1: Love you.
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0: All right, look, I still feel pretty good about the elections. Despite the price of gasoline, I don't think people are dumb enough to vote for just completely wacko radicals. I don't. I don't think the one is to go vote for some whack job. And you look around the country, that's why Flanagan, Peggy Flanagan, is now losing to Michelle Tafoya in the Minnesota Senate race. Because Flanagan's a whack job. By the way, it's not just the Senate race in Minnesota. The race for governor is going the Republicans' way. The race for attorney general in Minnesota is going the Republicans' way. You know, MSN's telling me that Texas is going to go blue. I don't believe that Texas is going to vote for Tallarico. I just don't believe it. You know, let's see. They say that James Tallarico has a 2.6-point advantage over Ken Paxton, while in Minnesota, Michelle Tafoya is leading that Senate race by 2 points. Wouldn't that be crazy? Texas goes blue and Minnesota goes red. You know, if that's what we have to live with, I suppose, but that would be a terrible fumble on the part of the Republicans in Texas. I don't believe that. I believe that it's more likely that Minnesota goes red than Texas goes blue. All right? And there's no, it's just anyhow. Let's see here. Cook Political Report says that it's a toss-up, but, you know, Tina Smith retiring. I said this months ago that it would make Minnesota in play. And it is. And it will be. Anyhow, been a busy week. Hopefully gas and stuff will get under control here shortly. We'll take a look at all of it starting Monday morning right here. Don't miss a thing. This is Daybreak. Fight the good fight. Keep the faith. God bless America. I'm Steve Gruber. This is Daybreak. And remember, only you can save America. Your voice is your vote. See you Monday.

0: American left grapples with the problematic worldview of their most popular spokesperson. Democrats have a real problem on their hands in the form of Act Blue and the passage of foreign money, possibly into our elections. We'll update that story today. And legendary energy trader John Arnold stops in for a conversation on whether Congress can actually get energy permitting reform done. Could be a generational achievement if they do. Hello, Americans. It's Friday, September the 18th. I'm Scott Jennings reporting for Salem. And as you can see, we're on the road coming to you live from Jacksonville, Florida today. On this day in 1793, the new American Republic needed a permanent home for its government. So on a hill overlooking the Potomac River, a crowd gathered, complete with military units, booming cannons, and musical accompaniment. And at the center of all of it stood the first president of the United States. George Washington arrived at this festive occasion wearing the ceremonial apron of a free Mason. A silver plate was placed at the building's southeast corner, recording the date and the purpose of the occasion. Then Washington himself lowered a massive stone into place. He spread mortar across it and helped lay the foundation of a building intended to endure for generations. And the building has endured, of course, but it has also changed. It was burned by the British, rebuilt, expanded, and renovated again and again. And somewhere along the way, something weird happened. America lost the cornerstone. Despite old drawings, historical accounts, and modern searches, its precise location has never been conclusively established. But somewhere beneath one of the most recognizable buildings in the world still rests a silver plate and a stone laid by George Washington himself. If you find it beneath the U.S. Capitol, please let us know. The long-lost United States Capitol cornerstone laid on this day, September 18th, 1793. All right, let's get to the news. As I said at the top, Democrats have a real piker problem on their hands, as in Hassan Piker, the social media socialist, who is the de facto spokesperson for the American left in this country. He's on a media tour right now, and it included a stop with the news outlet Axios. The latest is that Piker believes the Middle East would be more stable if Iran had a nuclear weapon. Listen to it for yourself. Cut five.
1: Do you think the Middle East would be more stable if Iran had a nuclear weapon?
2: I believe yes. I think that the Middle East would be more stable. Having said that, once again, I'm not advocating. I'm not trying to, send Iran enriched nuclear uranium.
0: Now, you have to remember, this man has been invited by several Democratic campaigns to appear, to speak, to vouch for the candidates, most notably Abdul El-Sayed, the Democrat running for Senate up in Michigan. So the principal spokesperson for the left believes the Middle East stability depends on Iran having a nuclear weapon. On the other hand, Donald Trump believes it would be better if Iran did not get a nuclear weapon, probably because they would immediately fire it at Israel or the United States or both. But Piker has expressed such disdain for Israel and the United States that one has to wonder whether this was an intentional statement. Does he believe geopolitical stability would come from Iran obtaining and then presumably using nuclear weapons against the two countries that Piker believes cause most of the problems in the world? Remember, Piker literally hates the United States. Just listen to him in his own words. Cut 13.
2: The United States of America, the most dog country on the planet, the absolute worst country on the planet, straight up, bar none, a capitalist. The absolute worst f***ing place on the planet. Just a horrific, monstrous, awful, dog f***ing country that I f***ing despise. The absolute f***ing worst country.
0: And also remember yesterday, Piker said that the United States was worse than Al-Qaeda. Again, his own words. Cut number 10.
1: Do you think America then is worse than Al-Qaeda?
2: Pound for pound, as far as the number of deaths, yes, we have caused tremendous terror.
0: So if you hated the United States as much as Piker does, it would be interesting if someone asked him, and the Democrats that he's working so hard to endorse, what exactly he means when he says Iran could bring about stability in our world if you handed them a nuclear bomb. Seems like a fair question to me. I appeared on CNN last

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1: The midterms are almost here, and Republicans could be in deep trouble. Polls show Democrats leading in key races. Tonight, Rob Finnerty on Newsmax reveals the growing threat from the DSA and the radical left. With less than 60 days to go, Finnerty says it's time for the GOP to hit the panic button. The House may go, and control of the Senate is up for grabs. 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Americans are angry, and the progressive left wants total control of Congress. Tallarico, El Sayed, AOC, Bernie Sanders. Finnerty reveals President Trump's secret plan to fight back and what you can do to help him. 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
11: John Arnold has been called one of the greatest energy traders of all time. He retired at the age of 38, and he and his wife, Laura, went on to build Arnold Ventures, a public policy philanthropy that has donated more than $2 billion. Today, he is one of the country's leading advocates for energy project permitting reform. His argument is simple. America needs more energy for AI, for data centers, and for advanced manufacturing, but our own government makes it far too difficult to build the projects that can produce and deliver that power. John Arnold, welcome to the Scott Jennings Show.
12: Great to be here.
11: All right, let's get right to it. What is fundamentally broken about the way that America permits energy projects?
12: So the challenge is that the environmental framework that sets the permitting laws and regulations is more than 50 years old today, and it needs to be modernized. Now, there was this three-year period in the early 70s where the Clean Air Act, Clean Water Act, EPA was created, NEPA, environmental protections, and these laws, which were created to do real, to address real issues with the environment, have morphed over the years. And the courts have been more expansive in how they've interpreted it. The opponents to projects have figured out how to weaponize these laws. And we're now in a challenge now of multi-decades of projects getting harder and harder to build, and it's having real ramifications for the economic prosperity of this country and for the quality of life of individuals.
11: Give us an example. How long can it take to move a major project from proposal to construction? If you started one today in the United States of America, how long would it take you?
12: Yeah, I think the last major pipeline, interstate pipeline that was built in this country was Mountain Valley Pipeline. Mm-hmm. It started construction in 2016. It was supposed to take 10 months and cost $3.5 billion. It ended up taking 8 years and cost $9.6 billion. So again, like 10 months to 8 years. That's just in the construction phase. Mm. There is a whole pre-construction phase of trying to get the permits. And so the challenge is, if it's taking 10 or 15 years in order to build transmission lines or pipelines that this country needs, it just doesn't meet today's economy and the dynamic of flexibility that we need in order to meet the demands of energy.
11: It feels like we've been hearing about reforming this in Washington for a long time, a lot of years. There have been some vibrations this week in the last few days that we may be nearing a deal. What is it that's been prohibiting the two parties coming together to fix this? You lay out a very compelling problem. The American people would clearly benefit from some sort of reform here. What's stopping them?
12: I think the challenge is that each party kind of has its favored fuels and the fuels that it disfavors, right? And so without permitting reform, what we do is each administration, the pendulum swings, right? And the projects that are of one fuel get favored and can get built or start getting built, but then the next administration comes and they get shut down. And we have an energy system that needs long-term planning. It needs robust supply chains. It needs that certainty. Capital needs to know that whenever it's making that investment, that that project will get built and that it will get repaid.
11: So you're saying that both parties are going to have to lock arms here. Republicans are going to have to accept some renewable future. Democrats are going to have to accept some fossil fuels here. And everybody's going to have to agree, we need all the energy and electrons we can generate. Is that about it?
12: Yeah, I think we can either go through this kind of pendulum shifting, left to right, and build nothing, right? Or we can accept, let's be technology neutral and kind of build the energy infrastructure that this country needs.
11: Got about 30 seconds here in our first segment, John. You were recently in Ohio with a big event on this with the Energy Secretary, Chris Wright. What was the message that day? What did you want Washington to hear in that conversation with the energy secretary?
12: Yeah, Secretary Wright, you know, has run multiple energy companies, right? Energy service companies, energy production companies. He's seen firsthand the increasing difficulty in building energy infrastructure in this country. And that's why he gets it, why he's been a huge advocate for this, because he knows we can't meet our country's goals of kind of affordability, reliability, and security without passing real energy permitting reform.
11: You're listening to Scott Jennings on Salem Radio. This is Common Sense for the American People, and this is one of the most common sense bipartisan issues in Washington, D.C. It's an important conversation. And when we come back, we're going to talk about this. What would real permitting reform actually change? Can Republicans and Democrats lock arms and agree to build all forms of American energy, not just the ones their own side likes? More with John Arnold of Arnold Ventures right here on Salem. I'm Scott Jennings. Thanks for listening. We'll be right back.
13: Straight talk without the bluster. When you positively need the truth, this is where you come. The Scott Jennings Show.

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7: News this hour from Town Hall. I'm Ron Taylor. President Trump says the U.S. and Denmark and Greenland have made a deal over security.
8: President Trump says he has reached an understanding with Denmark that addresses U.S. security concerns over Greenland, saying the U.S. will be very protective of what he calls this large and highly strategic parcel of land. Denmark's prime minister confirmed a deal will be signed by three governments next week during the U.N. General Assembly. Trump says the agreement gives the United States permanent control over security in Greenland and that his administration will immediately begin developing a larger military presence there. Since the beginning of his second term, the president has repeatedly said he wants the U.S. to buy Greenland or take it over. The announcement suggests an understanding may have been reached that could bring an end to what has been viewed as an existential crisis by Denmark. Jennifer King, Washington.
7: The president announcing yesterday that all 50 states will join in on a program set to provide most favored nations pricing to some drugs within the Medicaid program. That brings the net price of select drugs down to prices paid in certain other countries. Mississippi Governor Tate Reeves says the president's plan to help states get most favored nation prices is so good that everybody is joining in.
9: We put 50 governors in this room. I don't think we could all agree that today was Friday. But all 50 states are participating in this opportunity to cut prescription drug costs at the state level in Medicaid programs. And that speaks to how big of a deal this is.
7: Puerto Rico and the District of Columbia are also included in the deal. President Trump says he's banning CNN, MSN Now, and Politico from the White House due to what he calls unfavorable coverage, putting it mildly. It's all about the president reporting again on fake news. Real news at townhall.com.
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16: 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In retirement, you'll finally get to

0: to interest, right? So every dollar that they're paying down just on the interest of the debt alone, those are dollars that could be going somewhere else to impact the lives of the citizens of this country. So ultimately, that's putting pressure on some programs like Social Security and Medicare over time, because the government does not have the same amount of resources to deploy there because of how much money they're having to direct towards simply the interest on the debt alone. And so for retirees, right, those are the very benefits, Social Security and Medicare. Those are the benefits that I'm assuming you've counted on for decades of being there for you as promised to you once you get into retirement. And so now we're really starting to see even more headlines and more articles come out about just how big of a problem the Social Security Trust Fund is facing and squeezes on Medicare. And so again, this isn't intended to be a doom and gloom conversation, but rather let's start to pay attention to just how big this debt problem could be for each of us on an individual level. And if you're retired or planning to retire in the near future, these are just a few examples of where it could ultimately affect your lives personally.
1: Talking today with Brett Brzezinski again. He is president of Brzezinski Group Retirement Solutions, and I'm Jen Rizak alongside. And Brett, I know we'll continue to talk about this throughout the show today when we are trying to get a handle on how do things like the national debt potentially impact us in our future. Brett, for people who are listening right now and they're saying, you know, I hear what he's saying. I don't think I've really thought too much about having a plan, or I have a 401k. I really don't know what to do with it. I really don't know what all these different economic indicators might mean for me and my situation. What's a good first step for people who are there at the threshold of retirement and are trying to figure out the next moves to make?
0: Yeah, great question. And you know, speaking on behalf of my team and I here at Brzezinski Group Retirement Solutions, you know, my father started our company back in the late 1980s. And, you know, fast forward to today, and we're arguably, you know, the, or if not one of the more well-known retirement planning firms rooted here in Metro Detroit. And so we specifically work with families who are retired or who intend to retire in the next maybe 5 to 7 years, who are looking for that comprehensive plan that doesn't just address how to invest their money in the market or how to reduce risk in their portfolio, but well beyond that as well. Things like, how is inflation going to affect your quality of life in retirement? How do we address taxes in retirement and retiree healthcare? And how do we get ahead of all of these unknowns around debt and how it could trickle down to some of these important programs in your life, like Social Security and Medicare? It's why we've created our Brzezinski Retirement Blueprint planning process. And so for those of you entering retirement, I hope you stick with us on the show today, but I'll put the phone number out there. It's 800-641-3361. You can always give us a call. Our calendars do fill up quickly, but we're happy to sit down with you at no cost and certainly no obligation to help walk you through perhaps what a Brzezinski retirement blueprint could look like for you. So that number again is 800-641-3361.
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1: Thanks for joining us today on Inside Retirement Motor City Edition. I am Jen Rizak alongside Brett Brzezinski. Brett is president of Brzezinski Group Retirement Solutions. He is also the author of the book, Cheers to the Best Years, Your Guide to a Confident Retirement. And today we're talking about bringing a little bit more confidence, a little bit more certainty to what can feel like an uncertain world. When you look at things like this latest news, where we are with our national debt hitting $40 trillion, that's a massive number. And, you know, Brett, we could talk all day about just how big of a number that is and try to quantify that. At the end of the day, what people want to know is,

0: so what? How does this impact me? And Brett, something that we want to think about is the potential impact when it comes to taxes. So let's talk about that, Brett. When we start looking at numbers, the size of our national debt, when do we need to start thinking about the possibility that the government could come to us as taxpayers to try to start paying some of that down?
1: Great question. I think sooner rather than later is how I would form my opinion on that. And there's a few reasons why. So as we mentioned earlier on the show, the debt is so out of control. It's doubled in roughly the last 10 years with no signs of slowing. And it doesn't matter what your political thoughts are, really. I mean that genuinely. Economists across the board will tell you that at some point in the not too distant future, our government is going to have to make some tough decisions around how to address this massive snowball of debt that is occurring in this country. And so to keep it as simple as we can, there's really two options, no different than those of you who carry personal debt when you're trying to fix it or get out of it. You either need to make more money so that you can afford to pay, you know, your expenses or what you're spending money on, or you're going to have to cut expenses to live on the income that you make. And so in terms of our government, right, the only way they can, quote, make more money is to raise taxes of the tax-paying citizens of the country. Although they can certainly cut expenses, and that's probably a discussion for a whole nother show, the likelihood of that seems to be, you know, getting less and less statistically probable, right? And so that's why most economists that we read and follow will tell you that the government's going to have to, quote, make more money just to offset or settle this debt from really sinking our country financially, which means it's highly likely they're going to raise taxes at some point in the future. Now, I like to go back in time because I think none of us want to see higher taxes, trust me, myself included. But it's important that we first have some understanding of, you know, current times. And so although none of us ever feel like we're paying low tax, from a historical perspective over the course of decades in our country in the tax code, income tax rates today in our country are historically very, very low, meaning there have been plenty of periods of time in our country's history where tax rates have been considerably higher for the taxpayers of the country than they are right now. If you've been listening to me on this show for the last number of years, or you watch me on television on the weekends, you've likely heard me say the phrase that right now in our country, taxes are on sale. And I use that phrase so often because just like if we were to need to buy a new car, we would certainly like to take advantage of a car that's on sale versus waiting for it to go to full price later down the road. Well, if we understand that it is probable that taxes are going to be higher in the future than they are today, then I would want to understand as a retiree and a pre-retiree, well, how is that going to impact me and my family and ultimately my quality of life throughout retirement? And the reason I spend so much time talking about taxes with our clients in or nearing retirement here at Brzezinski Group Retirement Solutions is because at the end of the day, if you're anything like a lot of the families we work with day in and day out here in the community, there's probably a good chance that a lot of the money you've saved for retirement, which you're planning to enjoy and spend and live off of in retirement, there's a decent chance that a lot of the money you've saved sits in a pre-tax, tax-deferred retirement account. So that would be something like a 401k or a 403b. Mm-hmm. Maybe now it's in a traditional IRA. Those are accounts, remember, that when you put money into them originally, you made the deal with the government that you did not want to pay tax on the income you made from your employment. And instead, you were going to temporarily set it into this retirement account with the promise to the government that later when you took the money out in retirement, that is when you would pay tax on it. So not only have you not paid tax on any of the contributions you've put into those accounts over the last several decades, hopefully you've seen a lot of growth on that money in the market and through good investment selections over the last few decades. And now hopefully you're sitting on a really nice nest egg from which you're excited to spend in your retirement. Well, remember, when you go to take money out of that account, not just the dollars you put in, but all of the growth you've seen over the decades previous, every time you take money out of your retirement account, as mentioned earlier, you have to pay income tax. Mm-hmm. Now, the rate of income tax you're going to pay is determined by what tax bracket you're in when you retire, as well as other sources of income that will have a say in that number. So if today, quote, taxes are on sale, and we don't know when this sale is going to end, and we are under the assumption, and that's, I'll underword the word assumption there, the opinion, that at some point in your retirement, tax rates are going to be much higher than they are today, that will directly impact you because it's going to instantly shrink the amount of money you thought you were going to be able to live off of and spend in retirement. And it's why I spend so much time talking about helping retirees and pre-retirees in our community not just worry about how to invest their money like a lot of financial advisors want to do, but to take it a step further, how much of the money you've saved are you actually going to get to keep and in turn spend versus how much of the money that you see on your account statement right now actually doesn't belong to you, but rather it belongs to the government down the road. And how we do that, Jen, is we've developed our retirement tax savings analysis. Now, it's a tool that we use for families, whether there are clients or not. We're happy to do it for families that want to come in and visit with us, have a cup of coffee. And our retirement tax savings analysis is designed to help families learn, first and foremost, how much in tax out of their current retirement accounts might they currently be projected to pay over the course of their lifetime. Now, that first exercise in and of itself is an eye-opener for a lot of families because it gives them clarity, perhaps for the first time, as to how much of that retirement account they actually can plan to spend versus how much of it actually isn't theirs at all. But once we've identified, quote, the problem, then we can roll up our sleeves and help these families identify any number of potential tax-saving strategies they might want to deploy right now while taxes are still on sale. For a lot of our families, it's been a great exercise to go through, and we're starting to help them minimize the amount of tax they're going to owe the government later in the likely event that taxes go higher. Because at the end of the day, who doesn't want more money to spend and enjoy as you see fit in retirement? 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
0: 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Today, we're talking about the fact that the national debt has now passed the $40 trillion mark. And that means that breaks down to a cost of about $300,000 per household. But really, the big impact here, it's one thing to talk about that big number. The main important thing that we want to talk about is how could this potentially impact you? And if we are looking at the prospect of higher taxes in the future, what can we potentially do about it? Because Brett, I know you and I have spent some time over the years talking about things like the Tax Cuts and Jobs Act from 2017 and then the One Big Beautiful Bill from 2025 that supposedly made the tax cuts permanent. But, you know, there's only so much that's actually permanent when it comes to Congress because the next administration could always come along and change things. So when we think about this idea of taxes potentially going up again, what are some strategies we could use to help maybe minimize that impact a little?
1: Well, it's certainly an important question, especially while this, you know, attractive tax rate environment we have at the moment exists, mm-hmm. i.e. taxes being on sale. And so, you know, there's a couple of strategies that are really starting to gain more and more steam, But before I answer that, I want to clarify something for our listeners. I think it's helpful to hear it this way. So, you know, think about it. We all go through these two different unique phases of our financial lives. The first of which is called the accumulation phase of life, when we're working and we're trying to save as much as we can, pay down debt. If we have children, maybe help them out along the way. But during the accumulation phase of life, it's about saving as much as we can and growing that money that we've saved, hopefully through a good selection of investments that you work either on your own or with your financial advisor to help grow that nest egg so that you can one day retire. However, once you get closer to the retirement peak, mountaintop, if you will, usually it's 3 to 5 years before you actually retire, you'll start to transition out of the accumulation phase of life, and now you're entering what's called the preservation and income phase of life. That phase of life, it's no longer about how much money can I make at all costs anymore, but now it's about how do I shift my focus to hang on to the money that I've worked so hard to save, and how do I create a strategy or a game plan or a blueprint that enables that money to now last as long as I do so that I can do what I want when I want in my retirement years. And so for us here at Brzezinski Group Retirement Solutions, as has been the case for decades when my father started our firm, we solely work with families day in and day out across Michigan who are in the preservation and income phase of life, those who are retired or those who are planning to retire in the next handful of years. It's not that we don't want to help everybody, the young accumulators and whatnot, but because we don't spend nearly enough time working with individuals and families that are still 10 or more years away from retiring, I often say I don't know that we would do a great job working with those families. They call us all the time. They see me on TV or hear us on the radio. And I think at the end of the day, they're better off continuing to work with a broker or somebody I would refer to as an accumulation specialist. And there's no shortage of great ones in almost every street corner in this town. But as you start to approach your retirement years, and certainly once you enter them, it's important that you work with a financial professional who understands the preservation and income phase of life more than just the accumulation phase of life. And so I take that point seriously, because as we talk about preserving and building plans to keep your money there for you when you need it, we would be doing our clients a disservice if we didn't talk about how to preserve their money from unnecessary taxation. And so like a lot of the people here that are listening today, I'm sure, a lot of our clients are sitting on a large tax bill that they haven't paid yet in their retirement accounts. So one popular strategy we'll look to families to see if it makes sense for is something called a Roth IRA conversion. Now remember, unlike a traditional IRA or a 401k, when you put money into a Roth IRA, you get no immediate tax break. You're not deferring anything. You're paying tax on the money that you put into that account at the time that you put it in. However, what you're getting in exchange for no tax break upfront is a tax break later in your retirement years. Because as that money grows over time, it's growing tax-free. And as long as you do it correctly, when you go to spend that money in your retirement, all of the money, including the growth, comes out of that account completely tax-free. So if we're worried about taxes being much higher years from now than they are today because of the massive debt our country has created, and we know that we need to pay tax on potentially a lot of the money we've saved for retirement, it might be a good idea to sit down with a retirement-focused advisor who can help you understand whether it makes sense, and if so, at what cadence and how much and how often should you consider paying some tax now before you even need to spend the money by doing what's called a Roth conversion. Now, to be clear, this is not tax advice for every listener out there. This has to be done on an individual, personalized basis. Because if you just rush into this strategy on your own or blindly, you can create more problems than you would have had you done nothing at all. But under the pretense that today taxes are on sale, it's critical that we take advantage of the sale when it makes sense to do so. So I'll give you an example. If today you're in the 12% tax bracket, first and foremost, you should recognize that's a heck of a deal from a historical standpoint in this country. Many economists and financial professionals, myself included, predict that you're not going to get that 12% tax deal for the rest of your retirement years. I'd love it if you do, but I don't know that that's going to be the case. So let's just pick a random number. Let's say that 15 years from now, the 12% tax bracket is 18% or 20%. I don't know. Well, if I know that I have to pay tax at whatever tax bracket I'm in to get money out of my retirement account to go play golf or take a vacation, or go out to dinner. And right now they're offering me a chance to pay them 12 cents on the dollar instead of an unknown 18, 20, who knows what later. I might want to get that over with right now so I'm not at the mercy of having my retirement dictated by tax changes throughout retirement. So a Roth conversion can put more control and certainty in your planning by squaring up that tax bill today and starting to build tax-free wealth for the future. But again, every single family is different and needs to have their own analysis done prior to rushing into these decisions. But we are finding that, at least in my case, for our clients, more times than not, opportunities are there to be taken advantage of with taxes being on sale. It simply starts with giving us a phone call, right? That retirement tax savings analysis that I talked about earlier, we're happy to do it for as many families as we can. But if you're one of the next 20 callers, we'll do it for you completely free of charge. That number today is 800-641-3361. That's 800-641-3361.
3: 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Be sure to consult with a qualified tax advisor before making any decisions regarding your IRA.
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0: Thanks for joining us today on Inside Retirement Motor City Edition with Brett Brzezinski. I'm Jen Rizak alongside Brett. He's president of Brzezinski Group Retirement Solutions. They've been helping people throughout the Metro Detroit area with retirement since 1988. As we get back into it, if you hear something you'd like to get some answers on, 800-641-3361. That's the number that you need to keep handy throughout the rest of the show today. Again, that's 800-641-3361. Today, we're talking about all of the different economic pressures that come with our national debt being as high as it is. And, you know, Brett, I know when people are thinking about long-term planning, thinking about the future, not only do we need to be thinking about what could taxes be down the road in retirement, but also what will things cost? And if we continue to be we've seen throughout the years, Brett, just inflation get high, inflation get low. It's never fully going to go away. So talk about where that really factors into this conversation today. And how can we get around inflation when that's just one of those economic forces we really can't do anything about?
1: Well, as more and more time has gone on with this high inflationary environment we've been living in, I think a lot of us have forgotten what it's like for it to be low.
0: Yeah.
1: Because I know if you're anything like me, whether you're at the gas pump or the grocery store or you're trying to plan a vacation, in my case, you know, feed a couple of kids at home. I mean, it certainly is being felt across the board. And so because of the debt and because of the measures being taken by our government to try to keep its, you know, head above water, if you will, with this $40+ trillion of debt and the interest on the debt, you know, a lot of times they're having to continue to print money because when debt climbs, you know, that's been a technique that the government has used in the past to try to help, again, quote, keep their head above water. And that is often met with additional financial headwinds. Mm-hmm. you know, printing money typically drives inflation higher. And obviously, as we've all learned in the last number of years, the higher inflation goes, the less we get out of the money we've worked hard to save or that we're currently earning through our employment. And so, you know, it's really challenging today and has been for a number of years to be retiring. There's been plenty of periods in history when, you know, things haven't aligned great for retirees, but I don't know that there's been a more challenging time than present day to be retiring or planning to retire. There's so many economic headwinds working against you, whether it's this high inflationary environment we're in, the fear of higher taxes coming due to the debt itself, you know, volatile stock market, whatever it may be, you know, a lot of certainly conflict overseas and domestically, and everywhere you look, there's always something that seems like it's pulling against us versus thrusting us forward. And then when you couple that with, you know, the obvious, which is, you know, advancements in medicine are creating, you know, extending longevity, which means retirement years are lasting longer than they did for previous generations. We're expected to retire with all these things working against us with this unknown length of years that we're going to be around on this earth for to need to make our money last. And that is, it is a daunting thing for a lot of families to have to encounter, number one, on their own, and even nevertheless with a financial advisor guiding them, which is why I think, and of course I'm biased, right? It's what I do every day for a living, but I truly believe that now more than ever, firms like ours at Brzezinski Group Retirement Solutions are needed to help hold the hand and guide the pre-retiring and retiree of Michigan through all of these economic, you know, turbulent times and help families understand the importance of looking at their retirement from 360 degrees mm-hmm. and how to create strategies to help mitigate things like inflation continuing or taxes going up, medical expenses continuing to rise, stock market volatility affecting their portfolio in ways that perhaps it shouldn't have, and on and on and on. And it's really at the foundation of why our Brzezinski Retirement Blueprint came into existence, is to help families identify all the key components of a retirement plan, not just the more traditional, easily accessible, you know, investment strategies and what have you. Retirement is much more than just what investment strategies should I pick. It's also how do I create, you know, a well-maintained and well-thought-out income plan, meaning, okay, now I'm ready to retire. I don't have a paycheck anymore, but how do I still live the lifestyle I want to live? Where does my income come from? How do I make sure I claim my Social Security benefits at the right time? Or how do I avoid doing it at the wrong time? Maybe I should say, how do I know how to turn my life savings into a paycheck that I'm going to live off of? And how do I make sure that paycheck never runs out on me before I'm gone in retirement? So helping families learn, you know, which order to spend their money from and which accounts opposed to doing it wrong, that in and of itself, I think is a critical component of a retirement plan. And it's part of our blueprint process. Additionally, we've talked a lot about taxes and the importance of keeping more of your hard-earned money in your pocket to spend on things you care about, opposed to doing nothing and potentially giving away some of that money to the government that you otherwise didn't have to simply because you didn't have a retirement tax saving strategy in place. Above and beyond that, it's retiree healthcare and medical. How do we plan for having to pay for the out-of-pocket costs leading up into Medicare? And then how do we do Medicare right? And then how do we also protect ourselves from the things that Medicare doesn't, like long-term care and what would happen to our family and our plan? And if we're married, our widow or our spouse, if we pass away, if we had to foot the bill of an entire long-term care expense, that is the reality, unfortunately, that many retirees face. And lastly, once we're gone and once we've lived the retirement we always dreamed of, how do we make sure that we're still leaving a legacy behind to our loved ones in the most efficient and important manner possible? And that's done through legacy planning. And so all of those are components of the Brzezinski Retirement Blueprint for every client that we work with. But I think now more than ever, taking the time to look at your retirement across all five of those key components and pillars, it's really critical, because simply having a great, well laid out investment plan, in my opinion these days, is not enough to navigate the turbulence of all the things working against a retiree. as well as, you know, these vulnerabilities and blind spots in their planning processes that a lot of retirees have unknowingly, either because they do it on their own or unknowingly because they're working with a financial professional who, as I mentioned earlier, 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
0: Thanks for joining us today on Inside Retirement Motor City Edition with Brett Brzezinski. I'm Jen Rizak alongside Brett. He is the president of Brzezinski Group Retirement Solutions and the author of the book Cheers to the Best Years, Your Guide to a Confident Retirement. And Brett, as we've been talking today about some of these risks to be thinking about and some of the strategies we can implement to help guard against them, you've mentioned a few times throughout the show today this notion of the two different financial phases, that more of an accumulation phase where we're building up our nest egg, we're building up the 401k, the IRA, we're saving, and then that distribution phase where we are trying to figure out how to take money out of those accounts. So let's just talk a little bit about that, Brett. When we need income in retirement, when we leave the land of a paycheck behind and now we're trying to pay the bills and pay for the vacations and everything from the money that we've saved in the 401k or the IRA, how do we go about doing that? Where does that income actually come from?
1: Well, it's really the million-dollar question for most retirees because it's arguably maybe the most important, you know, thing that you need to get right is spending your money correctly. And when I say that, I don't mean what you're spending money on. I mean, having a plan as to where you're going to derive your income from, a strategy. And so what I would tell our listeners is every time you take money out of a retirement account or any one of your accounts in retirement, there's going to be some type of impact or consequence. And so, for example, if you have money in a pre-tax, tax-deferred retirement account, as many of you do, 401k, 403b, traditional IRA, when you take money out, right, if you take out $10,000, odds are you're not going to actually get to keep or spend that $10,000 because remember, you've never paid the government any tax on any of that money before, and every time you take a withdrawal, you're going to owe them something. How much of that $10,000 you owe them will be a case-by-case basis relative to the tax bracket you're in. But that in and of itself, anytime you take a withdrawal from a pre-tax retirement account, that counts as income on your tax return. On the flip side of that, if you were to say, take money out of an after-tax brokerage account, maybe you sell some stock or some mutual funds in order to get money out. Well, that has a consequence potentially of some type of capital gain tax, right? It could be a short-term capital gain. It could be a long-term capital gain, but there's going to be some type of impact. And then lastly, let's say you did make the prudent decision years ago or just recently to start building up a bucket of tax-free money, right? Like a Roth IRA as an example. Well, obviously, when you take money out of those accounts, as long as you do it right, there's no tax whatsoever. It doesn't even show up as income on your tax return. But the consequence of taking money out of that account is that there's less money for you to take out later tax-free if and when taxes go higher, as many, including myself, predict that they will because of the $40 trillion in debt and climbing by the day. So there's always going to be an impact. And so we want to help families who are entering retirement or preparing to enter retirement, first and foremost, maybe learn a quick educational crash course on the do's and the don'ts of taking money out of your accounts in retirement. There are a lot of moving parts that need to be considered. For example, if you're taking Social Security income, right, as many retirees are, well, if you take withdrawal from one of your accounts versus another to supplement that income, a lot of times it could actually increase the amount of tax you're paying on your Social Security benefits. And in some instances, you might have been able to avoid that tax altogether simply by taking money from a different account at a different time. The one that sneaks up on a lot of retirees is their Medicare costs, right? Mm-hmm. Remember, when you turn 65, if you're retired, in most instances, you're going to go on Medicare. Well, how much you pay for your Medicare Part B and D is income-based. And so for those of you who have higher incomes than others in retirement, you'll start to get to know what we call Aunt Irma, right? Aunt Irma or Irma, I-R-M-A. Irma is essentially how the government determines that if your income is too high on your tax return, your Medicare premiums could actually be much higher than that of your neighbor or your coworker or your friend who retired. And so taking withdrawals from a retirement account, which count as income on your tax return, in addition to Social Security and maybe pension, and maybe you have some dividend or interest income, if you're not careful, you could accidentally increase and in some cases double the amount of money you're paying for Medicare simply because you didn't know any better. And so I could continue with these examples on and on as to why it's important that before you just start pulling money out of random accounts, which you can do in terms of a budget, that's fine, but it's understanding the potential domino effect that every withdrawal you make will have on something else in your life. And so, you know, I often say, you know, you work so hard to get to this point, you only get one retirement. It's absolutely critical that you get it right. Because as I can tell you from the countless families, thousands of families we've met with over the last several decades that we've been here in Metro Detroit, it's very difficult to overcome mistakes made financially early in the retirement years. Much more difficult than it would have been to overcome those mistakes while you were working, right? So taking the time to make sure you have a holistic, comprehensive plan for your retirement, ideally before you jump in with both feet, you know, and if you haven't done it and you're already retired, we'll use this as your wake-up call and give us a call. You can always visit us or learn more about my team and I here at Brzezinski Group Retirement Solutions at MaximizeMyRetirement.com. 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Figured that was a lot easier to remember than having to figure out how to spell Brzezinski on a website, right? So hopefully you can learn more about us there anytime you want to. But for those of you in or nearing retirement, taking the time to sit down with a financial advisor, in our case, a retirement-focused advisor, who can first and foremost kind of help you map out what your income in retirement might be able to look like year in and year out based on how much you've saved and where you've saved it, taking into account things like taxes and inflation and longevity. That's step one. But then how can we help optimize that income even further? Are there strategies that we could be deploying now, whether it's minimizing tax or trying to create strategies to offset the negative effects of inflation? Optimizing your Social Security benefits. We didn't even talk about it, but how do we get ahead of the required minimum distributions that are coming as you get into your 70s and the negative effect those can have on your retirement situation? So those are just a handful of the different components that we would look at for each and every family that we meet with and ultimately, in many cases, go on to work with as their trusted financial advisor when it comes to building out that holistic retirement income plan, which of course is all part of our larger, more comprehensive Brzezinski retirement blueprint that we build for all the families we work with. So if that sounds like something you could benefit from, we're happy to sit down and have that conversation with you. There's no cost to meet with us and there's never any pressure or obligation, but simply be one of the next 20 callers. We'll get you on our calendar as soon as we have an opening. And I know we look forward to helping as many of you as we can. That number today is 800-641-3361. That's 800-641-3361.
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0: Thanks for joining us today on Inside Retirement Motor City Edition. I am Jen Rizak alongside Brett Brzezinski. 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They've been helping people throughout the Metro Detroit area with retirement since 1988. 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Or as we get back into it, the phone number again, 800-641-3361. That's 800-641-3361. Today, Brett, as we've been talking about so many different things to think about with the accumulation phase and the distribution phase of retirement, or even just in the last segment, talking a little bit about IRMA and Medicare, and just there's so many areas of finance that are just specialized to retirement. Talk a little bit about the type of financial professional that we should be talking to or could be talking to when it comes to creating a retirement plan, because it sounds like we're talking about things that go beyond the scope of what your tax preparer or what your broker could probably cover when we start to get into all these other areas.
1: Well, I kind of equate this conversation, Jen, to, you know, that of let's say using an analogy of like, maybe the type of primary care physician or doctor you would have throughout the course of your lifetime, right? So obviously when we have babies and our babies are born, you know, step one is they need to go see a pediatrician, because a pediatrician specializes in working with babies and adolescents, you know, during the unique things that, you know, young bodies need from a medical attention standpoint. But at some point, as the child grows, they outgrow the needs or the skill set, the specialty, if you will, of a pediatrician. And now they might be more in line with the services of maybe, you know, a family doctor, right? And that family doctor typically can carry you through, you know, a lot of times several decades of life as you grow up and as you age and you become an adult and then a young adult and then an older adult. And then eventually, as we continue to age, right, we start to encounter some physical challenges due to age that require a more specialized approach than that of, say, our family doctor, whether it's, you know, a knee specialist or an orthopedic or whatever you have. And so the same thing, I think, can be said about finding or partnering with the right type of financial professional during our financial phases of life. And so, you know, as I talked earlier on the show, and I've certainly talked a lot about over the years, you know, step one is making sure that you're getting the right advice from the right professional at the right time in your life. So if you are in your 20s, 30s, 40s, maybe even your early 50s, and you're still a ways away from, quote, retirement, I would think you'd want to work with a financial professional who eats, sleeps, and breathes your demographic. Day in and day out, they work with the younger to middle-aged accumulator who is working and trying to save as much as they can and is looking for assistance on making good investment decisions within the money they've saved to grow that money over long periods of time so that one day it will be enough to where they don't have to go to work anymore and they can retire. And so if you're in that demographic, right, there are countless really great brokers or accumulation specialists, as I call them, that will help you make those investment decisions and keep you on this path of saving and growing your money while you're working. Unfortunately, my team and I, we would be the first to raise our hand and say, we're not very good at that for a young accumulator. And it's not because we don't want to help the young accumulators. It's just that we don't spend nearly enough time working with them day in and day out to feel that we would be as competent in a 37-year-old's investment portfolio decisions as one of those great brokers that are on every nearly street corner in this town. On the flip side of that, because speaking on behalf of my team and I here, we solely work with families who are retired or those who are planning to retire maybe in the next 5 to 7 years, typically those of you in your mid to late 50s and beyond, right? That's typically when a firm like ours at Brzezinski Group Retirement Solutions kind of steps up to your plate, and we're here to take, you know, to pass the baton from your accumulation-based broker. And it's time to now pass that baton to a more retirement-focused financial advisor or firm to carry you the rest of the way through the next phase of your financial life. It's not that one office or one firm or one type of advisor is better than the other. We all have our own unique areas of focus. And so, you know, I owe a lot of that to my father. He made the decision decades ago that, you know, instead of trying to be all things to all people, what if we just focused day in and day out on eating and sleeping and breathing retirement and pre-retirement planning? And that just has allowed us, I think, to create the reputation that we have in this community for decades now as being, you know, the go-to source for all things retirement. And so for those families out there that fall into that category, my team and I are here to help, whether it's just to answer some questions for you or to shed light using our decades of experience on, you know, here's what the families who have come before you did right, and here's some of the things they did wrong, right? And as Warren Buffett says, you know, it's good to learn from our mistakes, but it's much better to learn from the mistakes of others. And I think that's where, you know, the longevity of our team and the specialty of working with retirees kind of gives us that competitive edge in today's marketplace to help as many families as we can circumvent as many of these financial headwinds that are coming at them as we possibly can. 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
11: Breaking news this hour at Town Hall. I'm Bob Agnew in Washington. President Trump at an Oval Office event Friday announcing a nationwide plan to lower Medicaid drug prices and help state budgets.
12: President Trump is announcing that all 50 states will join a program to provide most favored nation pricing for some Medicaid drugs.
13: This will save states billions and billions of dollars per year on drugs and allow them to invest those savings in providing better health care and higher quality service for the American people. I mean, this one thing alone should win us the midterms.
12: Lower prices could help state budgets that help fund the programs.
13: Every state will now have the ability to use those extra billions of dollars to invest in other health care improvements or something else.
12: Jennifer King, Washington.
11: And more economic problems for the communist government of Cuba. Millions in Cuba now without electricity as the power grid is shut down altogether. Here's correspondent Richard Boyd.
14: The Cuban government announced the nationwide outage on its online site and gave the reason for it. Officials said they were activating service restoration protocols. The severe economic crisis in Cuba has been going on for 2 years now, with power grid collapses common, but worse since early this year. Richard Boyd reporting.
11: The saga continues over exactly who paid for part of President Trump's eldest son's wedding.
15: Donald Trump Jr. and socialite Bettina Anderson got married in the Bahamas in May. It was bankrolled in part by Umar Kremlev, who has close ties to Russian President Vladimir Putin.
13: And I've heard of many people given wedding parties. Maybe he didn't do a background check.
15: At the White House, President Trump said he heard about Kremlev paying partially for the event a little while ago and asked his son about it.
13: With all of that being said, I understand that Don's paid him back.
15: The president was not at his son's wedding. Ed Donahue, Washington.
11: And the president said Friday he was banning CNN, MS Now, and Politico from the White House because of fake news. More from Town Hall.
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1: 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But we are still rounding out our week in Gotham City, New York, New York, and we're in the studios in New York, right downtown, next to the Trinity Church, famous Trinity Church, where Alexander Hamilton is buried. You know Alexander Hamilton. He's the founding father who wrote a hip-hop Broadway musical. Still running, by the way. That's impressive. Listen, on this Friday, and on most Fridays, I'd love to, you know, touch base with you and find out what's going on in your life and where you think we are right now in this country politically and what have you, on most of the topics that we've discussed today. You know, if you're too far off topic, we don't want to hear from you. I'll be honest with you. If you're calling for advice on how to make kimchi or other fermented cabbage dishes, I'm not your guy. Not the venue for that. Although you can reach out to me privately on social media. That said, throughout the morning, love to take some calls here and there because we haven't taken many calls this week. 855-784-4255. 855-784-4255. Also, the reason I want to have you call in is because of the team that put together O'Connor and Company every morning. Of course, our great executive producer, Heather Hunter, Guy and Paul and Alex. I'll be honest, Alex has the least amount to do. And Alex is responsible for screening your calls. And if I don't give out the phone number, 855-784-4255, and invite you to call in and join our conversation, honestly, Alex gets lost. He starts browsing
0: on the internet. He starts buying stuff on Amazon. It's not good for his budget or his bank account. So we got to get Alex. We got to put him to work, is what I'm saying. So call in, say hi to Alex, ask him about making fermented cabbage, either the German style or the Korean style, and then let us know what you'd like to talk about this morning. 855-784-4255. I appreciate that. Thank you. And Alex appreciates it, too, I'm sure. Also, Katie Gorka, she's the chairwoman of the Republican Party in Fairfax County. Early voting starts right now, Virginia. That's right. The midterms have officially begun. Today is the first day of voting. Katie Gorka will be joining us. We'll ask her about her husband, too, and whether

0: Just hypothetically, we'll just make up a name. Or maybe Abdul Piker, you know, a name like that. And let's say you're hypothetically running for a fictional Senate seat in a state in the Midwest called, let's call it, Swisconsin. No, how about Swishigan? That's what I meant, Swishigan. Let's just say, hypothetically, you're running for Senate, and all you want to do is talk about Medicare for all. All you want to do is talk about affordability. All you want to do is talk about getting corporate money out of politics and then putting money in the pockets. You know, stuff like that, affordability. This is really about affordability. You may want to talk about those things, Hassan El-Sayed, but the problem is, when you're a United States Senator, you're not allowed to dictate what the agenda is, necessarily. Because if we suffer from a terrorist attack from a foreign enemy, even if you just want to talk about affordability that day, when we get attacked, we need to know how you'll respond. If we've got terrorists out there trying to murder us, and the United States military has to respond to defend the American people, well, I don't care what your agenda is. We're not going to talk about Medicare for all that day. We're going to talk about how you're going to vote to protect the American people. And so that's why, let's take the hypotheticals out of it. It's why Abdul El-Sayed, who cozies up to people who side with our mortal enemies, the terrorists, it's kind of relevant. It's kind of important. And yesterday, Hassan Piker, the Twitch streamer from California that Abdul El-Sayed really doesn't want to talk about, well, he gave us every reason to know why Abdul El-Sayed doesn't want to talk about him. Now, remember that whenever asked about Hassan Piker, he doesn't say, well, I don't agree with what he says. I think the guy's a lunatic. I think he's wrong about all of those things. Now, he doesn't say that. He says he doesn't want to talk about it. He says that nobody cares about it. And frankly, I think that it's not up to the candidate to decide what you care about. It's up to you to decide what you care about. The reason he doesn't want to talk about it is because it is politically devastating to him for any normal human being that is voting in this election, especially normal human beings in Michigan. So let's get right to it. Abdul El-Sayed yesterday sits down with Alex Thompson of Axios for a wide-ranging discussion. And one of the salient questions that was asked by Mr. Thompson, who gets it right once in a while, had to do with comparing American foreign policy and our national security strategy on the planet versus those of Al-Qaeda. Here's clip 12. What did Hassan Piker, someone who is basically a blood brother to Abdul El-Sayed, and I don't use the word blood lightly, here's what Hassan Piker had to say.
1: You once said that America is the top dog in terrorism.
2: Yes.
1: Do you think America then is worse than Al-Qaeda?
2: Pound for pound, as far as the number of deaths, yes, we have caused tremendous terror all around the world. I think that that is not only terror that we are waging on regular civilians in nations in the periphery, but it's also having consequences on ourselves. It's having dramatic consequences on the home front. One clear example of this is what we did in Minab, right? There's no distinction between blowing up a school, triple tapping it with Tomahawk missiles. If you're killing 140 schoolgirls, that is an act of terror. This doesn't mean that all Americans are terrorists, but the reality of the matter is we have to create an environment of accountability to ensure things like that never happen again.
0: By the way, I really appreciate him saying, by the way, this doesn't mean all Americans are terrorists. No, no, no. To be specific, he's not saying all Americans are terrorists. Good for him. He should get credit for that. Yeah, sure. No, what he's saying is the American military are terrorists. Let's just be clear. No, you and I, we didn't launch a Tomahawk missile into Iran that people are claiming, which we still don't have full evidence to support, that one of those rockets may have actually detonated at a school, which is on a military base for the Quds forces, by the way. The IRGC has a girls' school right there at their military base. That's what they do. They hide behind little children, these radical terrorists. But that said, the evidence doesn't 100% support this idea that during this military strike, collateral damage may have affected this girls' school. No, you didn't launch that rocket, but our United States military did. So to put a finer point on it, Hassan Piker is saying that our military are terrorists. In fact, worse terrorists than Al-Qaeda. If I may, this is a narrative that Abdul El-Sayed has embraced and Zoran Mamdani has replaced, has put forth. And basically every Democrat who supports these people and draws allegiance with Zohran Mamdani, Abdullah al-Sayed, and Hassan Piker and all these other radicals, that, well, you know, listen, the reaction to 9/11 was actually worse.

0: than the terror attack itself. Can I just really lay this out here for you? Because we kind of have a lack of moral clarity in our political discussions these days because Democrats are such cowards that they cannot stand up on moral grounds and tell lunatics like this to shut the hell up and sit in the corner and learn something. But when we are going about our daily lives and going to work and raising our children and just trying to put food on the table and contributing to our society, for instance, let's say we're going to work early in the morning on a beautiful September day in New York City in the World Trade Center, and then out of the blue, hijackers take a jumbo jet and slam that jet into the building, murdering everyone that it could touch, and then those resulting that were there to rescue those people, totaling about 3,000 innocent lives that were murdered by those terrorists. When Al-Qaeda does that to us, and then we retaliate and turn around and we go after them and we try to kill them and capture them and bring justice to them, and people who are living in the country harboring those terrorists, protecting those terrorists, or just aligned with those terrorists because the terrorists are hiding among them, if they end up getting killed when we retaliate against being attacked, that's not on us, pal. That's not our fault. That's not our thing. That's not us inflicting terror and violence into your neighborhood. It's us responding to the terror that you brought to our shores. If y'all just leave us alone, the U.S. military is not going to have to kill anybody. But if you mess with us like you did on 9/11, yeah, we're going to respond. Sorry, actually not sorry. And this false moral equivalence brought forth by these intellectual guiding lights of the Democrat Party like Hassan Piker, who say, well, you know, if you think about it, we're worse terrorists because we killed more people after the 9/11 attacks. You have the moral clarity of a preschooler. Actually, no. Preschoolers understand this better than you do. That when you're playing on the playground and a bully comes up and pushes you down, if you get up and you push them down harder, you're not at fault. It's the bully who started it. One of the things I hated the most about raising my children, my little toddlers, when I was at the park, was when one horrible child would come up and pick a fight with my son. My son responded, and some mom comes in and says, listen, I don't care who started it. I would step up and say, oh, I care who started it. Who started it is very important. More on Hassan Piker, the moral, intellectual godfather of the Democratic Party, coming up next.
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0: Yeah, I may have gone off on a bit of a rant there, pushing back on somebody, but somebody's got to. You see, the reaction from Democrats yesterday, or from people in the media who are also Democrats, they were angry at Hassan Piker for saying this stuff out loud. Honestly, that was it's like, why are you being so stupid and actually saying what you believe so that everybody can hear it? I thought you wanted us to win. That was the media reaction over on MS Now and in other quarters of the left-wing media atmosphere. Or they're angry at Alex Thompson, the reporter from Axios, who, again, once in a while gets it right. He was one of the few who pointed out during the Biden presidency, hey, his brain doesn't quite seem right. But they ignored him and told him to shut up, too. They were angry at Alex Thompson yesterday. In fact, Alex went on his pal Jake Tapper's show. They co-wrote the book telling you all that Joe Biden's brain was mashed potatoes when we all knew that a year and a half before they decided to write a book about it. Yeah, that's right. Alex Thompson explained to Jake Tapper why he dared to come in and actually do some journalism. Here was the answer.
13: Sam Piker, by his own admission, is a provocateur, says things that, you know, in case, you know, seem to incite political violence or at least suggest that. And, you know, I really pushed him on every single statement. And the reason I pushed him was because he is influential. He does have a real constituency on the left wing of the Democratic Party. It's why he has become a fixture in this midterm cycle, and he could even become a force in the future. And the Democratic Party, you know, officials at the very top are sort of, you know, a little bit in denial about his appeal, and they just hope he will go away. You heard that from Representative Debbie Dingell.
0: That's right. They hope he'll go away. They're not doing anything to make him go away. They're not telling him to go away. And it's because, as Abdullah Sayed has admitted in the past, they're terrified not just of Hassan Piker, but also the people that listen to him. See, they this is exactly what the Democrat Socialists are going to do in the party for the Democrats. They wish the Marxists would go away. Stop saying all that communism stuff out loud, guys. We want you in the party. We want you to help us win. We want you to give us power so we can continue all our corrupt policies. But stop saying it out loud. Don't let everyone know that you're Marxist. Same deal. Same playbook. They're angry that the truth is coming out. And yes, Alex Thompson is correct. He is incredibly influential. Otherwise, they wouldn't hesitate to tell him to shut his pie hole. And they wouldn't hesitate, even more importantly, to say, I don't agree with any. This guy's a monster. I don't want to have anything to do with this monster. They won't do that. So Hassan Piker keeps talking, and then this clip comes out. Here's number 18. This is the question about our stance toward Iran in the Middle East. Take a listen very carefully. It takes a trained ear, but you might hear some moral equivalency here between the United States of America, the longest functioning constitutional republic that utilizes democracy on the planet, one of the shining guiding lights of truth, justice, and peace on the planet. You might hear some moral equivalency between our country and radical fundamentalist dictatorship, theocracy, leading state sponsor of terror, Iran. Take a listen. You might hear it.
14: Do you think the Middle East would be more stable if Iran had a nuclear weapon?
15: I believe yes. I think that the Middle East would be more stable. Having said that, once again, I'm not advocating.
14: Do you think Iran should be free to build a nuclear weapon?
15: I think Iran, much like any other sovereign nation, has a right to defend itself, regardless of its domestic policies. My opinion on the matter is not dissimilar to what John Mersheimer has said, which is that in order to create regional stability in a world where mutually assured destruction is the only way for countries to have sovereignty, it's the same principle that I apply to Ukraine as well. Countries that would have nuclear arms in an age of nuclear proliferation are the only countries that can generate true sovereignty. Now, having said that, do I want Iran to have nuclear arms? No, but I also don't want America or Russia or China to have nuclear arms either.
14: Do you think the Middle East would be more stable if Iran had a nuclear weapon?
15: I believe yes. I think that the Middle East would be more stable. Having said that, once again, I'm not advocating. I'm not trying to send Iran enriched nuclear uranium, nuclear-grade enriched uranium. But with respect to Iran, I think the nuclear conversation is a distraction.
0: 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Let me just say, the good follow-up here, and Alex did a fine job, good questions. Follow-up would be, wait a second, if you think it would be more stable if Iran had a nuclear weapon, then why wouldn't you advocate giving them enriched uranium? I mean, if you know American history, you will know that during the Cold War, the Rosenbergs delivered nuclear secrets that gave the Soviet Unions the plans for a hydrogen bomb. 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
19: With SRN News, I'm Bob Agnew in Washington. President Trump says he's banning CNN, MS Now, and Politico from the White House due to what he called unfavorable coverage. He's also threatening that more such media prohibitions could be coming. Of course, the president often criticizing many in the mainstream media, accusing them of fake news and covering him unfairly. The president officially signed the Russia sanctions bill into law Friday. It authorizes further sanctions and tariffs against Russia and the Kremlin's ongoing conflict with Ukraine. President Trump has announced that all 50 states will be joining in a program set to provide most favored nation pricing to some drugs within the Medicaid program, bringing the net price of selected drugs down to prices paid in certain other countries. The administration claims that Medicaid will save billions of dollars on prescription drug costs as a result of the plan. It's nicknamed the Generous Model. This is SRN News.
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19: Well, I am thrilled that I asked you to come in and tell me what's on your mind and to get Alex Stark busy there on the call screening. And we've got Scott in California, Radu in Potomac. We got Cardi. Is that the Cardi in Lancaster? Does Cardi B live in Lancaster? I'm not sure, but that could be Cardi B. And Will in New Jersey lining up here, and we will touch base with you in mere moments. Larry O'Connor here on O'Connor & Company in the Relief Factor Studios. Joining us right now, speaking of Relief Factor, it is Katie Gorka. Katie Gorka is the chairwoman of the Republican Party in Fairfax. And if I remember right, you're a big fan of Sleep Factor, which you got to get a good night's sleep when you're the chairwoman of the Republican Party. Good morning, Katie. Thanks for joining us.
21: Good morning, Larry. I'm also actually a fan of Relief Factor, so yes.
19: That's right. Got your husband back on his feet again, and now there's no stopping him. Listen, Katie, today is the day, right? Where everyone says, oh, the election's coming up in 6 weeks. No, the election starts now, doesn't it?
21: Isn't it crazy, Larry? We don't have COVID, but we still have 45 days of early voting. And yes, you're right. It starts today. We've got it at three locations in Fairfax County. The Fairfax Government Center, Mount Vernon, and North County Government Center all have early voting today.
19: Listen, I want to talk about some very specific candidates and issues that affect the people of Virginia, but also a lot of these issues, of course, and the candidates that we're looking at in Virginia, that's very much reflective on some of the high-profile key races all across the country, Katie. So I think that you're not only speaking for the Republican Party in Fairfax County, but sort of what Republicans need to be doing coast to coast right now. Let's start with the Senate. Because we do have a high-profile senator running for re-election. Last I checked, Mark Warner, didn't he promise he was only going to run for two terms back when he first ran for Senate?
21: I think that was so long ago he forgot he said it, because, yes, he is running again, and, yes, he had made that promise.
19: Yeah. We interviewed Bert Misuzua, an incredible patriot, retired general from the United States Army. How is that race going right now? Because Warner has all the money. He's got all the media behind him. This is Davy and the Goliath.
21: Yeah, it is. And, you know, Virginia is a challenge. But I will say, I think a lot of people are really dismayed by the direction of the Democrat Party. And even Mark Warner will not disavow the crazy wing of his party. And so, as Mike Johnson has been saying, the decision is coming down to one of common sense versus crazy. And I think that's what you've got here, too.
19: You know, it's funny that Mark Warner constantly presents himself as a moderate. And again, boy, talk about indicative of every single U.S. Senate race coast to coast, right? The microcosm in Virginia, as usual, where Mark Warner likes to pretend he's a moderate, likes to pretend he's reasonable, likes to pretend he's not one of the crazies. But even he won't step out and say this Hassan Piker guy who, I mean, I don't know if you were listening just now, he thinks that the Middle East would be more stable if Iran had a nuclear weapon. And if more stable means annihilating the state of Israel, I guess he's got a point. But Mark Warner won't even bring himself to say that that's Looney Tunes.
21: I know. Larry, this is what's really alarming, is that even the sort of formerly, let's quote, moderate Democrats will not disavow this hard left faction of the party. And I'm telling you, it's going to drag the Democrat Party down into the dirt, because normal sensible Americans are not going to vote for this. They don't want to be told, like what Hassan Piker just said, that the United States is a worse terrorist than Al-Qaeda.
19: Yeah. Early voting starts right now in 25 minutes, in Fairfax County.
21: No,
19: all
21: no, later, at 9. It actually
19: at 9?
21: Yes.
19: I apologize.
21: Actually, I'm even wrong. I'm sorry. It's so confusing. In Fairfax, it starts at 8 a.m., and at the two other, Mount Vernon and North County, it starts at 1 p.m. today.
19: Got it. You can get that information, of course, at the Fairfax County Republican Party website, but also those three locations, the Fairfax County Government Center in Fairfax, the Mount Vernon Governmental Center in Alexandria, and the North County Governmental Center in Reston, Virginia. Speaking of how there are no moderates anymore in the Democratic Party, Abigail Spanberger, who, of course, famously ran as a moderate, too. You know, all these Democrats run as moderates.
0: moderates in Virginia, and then they show their true colors. She is has helped shepherd this constitutional amendment for the Commonwealth of Virginia having to do with abortion, and it may be, if not the most radical, it matches the most radical pro-abortion agenda of any state in the union. This is what Andrew Cuomo did when he was governor up in New York. But the difference is she wants to enshrine it in the Constitution. Lay out exactly what this amendment does.
21: Yeah, so I think the thing that's most alarming for voters, I mean, even for those who feel that abortion should be allowed, which it is, Virginia already has one of the most lax abortion laws in the country. You can get an abortion, no questions, till 26 weeks. But the things that are really concerning for people are that it eliminates parental notification for minor girls, and it eliminates restrictions to allow for full-term abortions. It also takes away a lot of the checks and balances on doctors and providers. Like, you know, they cannot be held accountable in the way they were before. I mean, these are things that just don't even make sense, right?
0: Yeah. Katie, the get out the vote is incredibly important in this election. I keep making the point that if every voter who voted for Donald Trump in Virginia, and that's in a year where he didn't even win the state of Virginia, right? Kamala Harris won Virginia in 2024 based on the final vote tally. But if every Republican who voted for Donald Trump in that losing cause had voted for Winsome Sears last year, she would be governor right now. The votes are there in this election to shock the world. So what are you doing to get that vote out there?
21: Yeah, I think the most important thing is just educating voters. These amendments are particularly tricky because, you know, a lot of people in the mushy middle, they support abortion, right? And so, but I don't think they realize that this would take away, you know, parental notification, for example, or take away the state's control over the providers. So it's really a question of educating voters, and especially, you know, Larry, here in Fairfax County, we have such a diverse population. We are 30% foreign born. But the interesting thing is for so many of the first generation residents of Fairfax County, on values, they are aligned with the Republicans, right? They don't like these things either. So it's a question of reaching into those communities and also with newer communities, helping them understand that a lot of times these kind of local elections, you can sort of call this a more local issue rather than a presidential race. In a lot of ways, these are almost more important to your day-to-day life than the big presidential elections. So getting people out to vote.
0: Oh, but you know that better than anyone, Katie, and I talk about it all the time here on the program. There's a reason why we focus so much on school board issues in Fairfax County and Montgomery County and Frederick County and all the places around here, because what happens locally, what happens in your neighborhood oftentimes has a bigger impact on your life than what's happening in the White House. That is, and by the way, that's by design. That's how our founders wanted it to be. So given that, I mean, actually, before we get into some of the local races and where the House of Representatives is going to be tilted there, in Virginia, I would like to address something that a lot of people are concerned about, especially Republicans, and that has to do with election integrity. There are concerns about non-citizens registered to vote in Fairfax County and across the Commonwealth of Virginia. What do we know about that and what's being done about that?
21: Oh, huge, huge important question. I'm so glad you asked that. In fact, I just had an article in the Federalist about this. You know, the Fairfax County Board of Elections referred hundreds of people to the prosecutor's office because they were registered to vote as non-citizens. Not a single thing happened. And because these prosecutions aren't happening, the mainstream media loves to say, oh, non-citizen voting is not an issue. But I tell you what, this administration is all over it. I know John Solomon's been working really hard. He's going to be coming out with more information about the security breaches, all kinds of things, the ways that China and Iran and others have meddled in our elections. So this is super, super important. And all I can say is, you know, it's a tough one because of the divisions between federal and state responsibility.
0: Yeah.
21: We know for a fact non-citizens have voted in Virginia. It's known. They haven't been prosecuted, though, and so therefore we are kind of over a barrel right now.
0: Can you let people know, and I'm sorry for throwing it at you, but this often happens during early voting and certainly on election day, that we get inundated with phone calls here on the program, Katie, of people who see stuff that seems shady, that seems like it's violating regular basic election integrity protocols, and they don't know what to do. They don't know who to talk to. They don't know who to report it to. Do you know where they should go? Is there any sort of helpful information on the RNC's website or on your website? What should people do when they see stuff?
21: I would say people should 100% email us at the Fairfax GOP.
0: Okay.
21: It's super easy, info@fairfaxgop.com. And because there are so many different groups that work on it, and there are different angles for working on it, and there are different types of cases. I mean, for certain cases, we can actually refer them to the Department of Justice, and they will potentially investigate. I will say, since 2020, our country has developed an incredibly robust sort of volunteer sector, nonprofit sector around election integrity. But different people handle different things. So the easiest way is people can reach out to us and we'll direct them to the right place.
0: Excellent. All right. Katie Gorka, chairwoman of the Republican Party in Fairfax County. Any closing remarks here as it's game on now starting today for early voting? And what you want, because Republicans, generally speaking, historically, famously, don't participate in early voting. They like to wait until Election Day. What is the preference for the party at this point, given the rules that we have in front of us?
21: Yeah, again, we tend to say, you know, as long as these are the rules, let's play by these rules. Let's vote early so that we can get back into power to change the rules, so we can get rid of this ridiculous 45 days of early voting. But I'm just going to say this is a hugely important election. I think especially these amendments are just crazy that they want to put full-term abortion, no parental notification, into the Virginia Constitution. But across the board, what the Democrats are pushing now, it's so not pro-American, in line with supporting freedom and prosperity. So people have to vote.
0: Thank you, Katie. Great talking with you. We'll talk to you again, I'm sure, before Election Day. But get to work. I know it's going to be busy for you. So keep up the great work.
21: Thanks, Larry.
0: 855-784-4255, 855-784-4255. We'll get to your calls. And if you're in Virginia and you're heading out to vote today, I'd love to hear from you as well, or coast to coast on the Salem Radio Network, 855-784-4255. We're going to get to your calls in just a moment. But first, football is back. What a game last night. High scoring, by the way. And even if I'm a Lions fan, it was fun to watch, even though we lost that one. But whether it's Thursday night football or Friday night lights in high school, Saturday college football, go Navy this Saturday, or, of course, pro Sundays. Solaire tailgate infrared grills set up fast and they heat up quickly. I'm talking only 3 minutes to searing hot temperatures. Just like the big backyard Solaires that I've got at my house, a Solaire grill will make you the master of the tailgate with the juiciest, most flavorful food in the parking lot. By the way, speaking of Go Navy football, Rhett Rasmussen, the guy who helped design the Solaire infrared grill and runs the whole company there at besthotgrill.com, Naval Academy graduate and a Navy veteran. 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
0: Good morning, and we've got more on Hassan Piker and Abdul Al-Sayed and the media and all of that stuff. We'll be talking about it all morning long. But we just talked about the midterms, the fact that early voting starts. This is ridiculous. September 18th, and early voting is starting in the Commonwealth of Virginia. And, of course, the midterms are top of mind. We're going to be covering it like nowhere else. No other radio station that you listen to is going to cover these midterm elections the way we will. No other cable network or streaming video service, if you're watching us on Salem News Channel. This is your place to be. For clear and concise, forthright, and yes, conservative perspective. We don't hide who we're rooting for. When you watch Dan, we're going to show you Dana Bash on CNN. When you watch CNN, when you watch ABC News, you know who they're rooting for, but they'll lie to you and they won't tell you. No, we'll be honest about it at least. You betcha we have an agenda. You betcha we have a perspective. Because we love this country. I'm not going to sit here and equivocate and say, well, you know, Hassan Piker's got a point. We're just as bad as Al-Qaeda. No, sorry. I don't think you're looking for that kind of analysis right now. So as we focus on these midterms, I just want you to know you've got a place to go to get the information, to get the facts, to get, you know, all sides of the conversation, sure, but you'll hear our perspective and our ideas presented from our perspective, a perspective that you and I share, I hope. And that brings us to Radu and Potomac, who I know I've been talking to Radu and Potomac for over a decade here on our flagship station, WMAL. Radu hates communism. He loves America. He loves freedom, and yet he is worried about these midterms, and that's why I want to talk to Radu first out. Good morning, Radu. Thanks for calling in. What's on your
5: mind? Good morning. Yes, I've been talking to you for about 14 years, ever since you were with Brian in the mornings.
0: That's
5: anyway.
0: Right.
5: Yes, you're right about all those things. I do come from communism, and for somebody that comes from a place like that, you can only 95% of Eastern Europeans are Republicans. But anyway, I am very concerned about these midterms, and I think that, unfortunately, we're going to lose both the House and the Senate, and I hope I'm dead wrong.
0: I do,
5: but
0: too.
5: I think in many ways it is our fault, and it's Trump's fault, because we picked candidates which we put ourselves in the top position. And Texas is number one.
0: Okay.
5: Cornyn would have easily beaten Talafrico. And I think Talafrico will beat Paxson, because Paxson is an incredibly flawed candidate. I think he's about as flawed as the guy in Maine was.
0: Okay.
5: Right? To me, as a man, when you cheat on your wife, shows the lowest character point there is.
0: Let me jump in here and I'll let you respond. First of all, to compare him to a guy who had a Nazi tattoo and actually physically abused women is really beyond the pale, Radu. So there's no comparison there, number one. Number two, I disagree that John Cornyn would have beaten Talarico easily. We'll never know that for sure. But let me just say, given the chance to beat Ken Paxton, John Cornyn couldn't do it. Twice he had the opportunity in the primary and in the runoff, and he wasn't able. And you can't say it's because of Trump's endorsement, because Trump's endorsement came like 3 days before the runoff election day. He was going to lose to Ken Paxton, and I would argue if you can't beat Ken Paxton, who you are saying is a bad guy and a flawed candidate, I don't think you're going to be able to beat James Talarico. But finally, and most importantly, Radu, if you're a voter in Texas right now, and you're choosing, and you hate socialism, you hate Marxism, and you hate the radical left, and the things that they will do, specifically with our children, and the transgender agenda that James Talarico seems to adore and love, as flawed a candidate as Ken Paxton is in his personal life, between those two, which of the candidates is going to support those radical ideas, support Marxism, support the communist shift in the Democrat Party and the outrageous transgender agenda, and which candidate, flawed as though he may be, you know, is going to do everything he can in his power in the Senate to stop that garbage from happening? The choice seems pretty clear, doesn't it?
5: I would vote for Paxton. I understand that, because I would only vote for a Republican. I'm talking about the state of Texas, which is very religious, is very church-going, and I think they're going to have a major problem with that. And again,
0: Radu,
5: I hope I'm wrong.
0: James Talarico says that Jesus is a drag queen or something like that. You're making my point for me. Why do you think that you are in Potomac, Maryland, Radu, why do you think you have a more clear-headed focus on conservative principles and ideas and policies than somebody in Texas?
5: I understand your point, and like I said, I'm just very concerned, and
0: I am
5: hope
0: too.
5: I'm wrong, and I hope we're going to win them both, but I am very concerned. And, you know, we talked about one state. There's Michigan. There's Maine. There's Alaska. Mm-hmm. I mean, North Carolina. You know that when a guy like Kennedy comes and tells you that I'm going to go this weekend to campaign in Nebraska, Iowa, and Kansas.
0: Yeah.
5: And he even tells you, he said, look, we're probably going to win them, but the sad thing is that we have to go and spend money and waste time there. That's very telling.
0: Radu, listen, you're not wrong, and you've heard that here on the program as well, but also I'm going to, and thank you for the call, Radu. I do appreciate it, brother. But let me just say, at the same time that is happening, you need to look at two things to keep yourself from being an Eeyore Republican and only have that cloudy, rainy cloud over your head all day long. Number one, it's true, Republicans are spending money in states that they would prefer not to, but we have the money to spend. The Democrats don't. We have more money by a factor of about 15 to 1, number one. And number two, Democrats are now spending money in New Hampshire, in Michigan, and in Minnesota, three states that they currently hold in the Senate that they would really rather not have to spend money in. But because of the candidates they nominated, they are now on the defensive, and they're going to lose one, if not two, maybe all three of those races. So for every dark cloud you find, I'm going to find that sunbeam trying to peek through, Radu. 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
19: Breaking news this hour at Town Hall. I'm Bob Agnew in Washington. President Trump, speaking with reporters in the Oval Office, asked how he was justifying barring several top news outlets from the White House.
6: Our country has to have honest news.
19: And he says that's not what they've been getting from many in the mainstream press.
6: You get so tired of reading and seeing fake news. When you look at CNN, it's just fake. That's why their ratings are no good. When you look at MS Now, which used to be MSNBC, which some people call MSDNC, Democratic National Committee, it's fake news. It's fake news. And excuse me. And when you look at is Politico, I mean, they got a government. The government under Biden gave them like $8 million to keep them afloat. And the stories they wrote are fake. So there's a lot of news. And there may be others to join them. And maybe they can get better and would like to have them in. But our country has to have honest news.
19: And the president said he was banning CNN, MS Now, and Politico all from the White House. J.D. Vance on the campaign trail yesterday, and he said that Zach Lane, Iowa's Republican candidate for governor, is a man of integrity.
10: One of the reasons I love this candidate, one of the reasons I love him as a governor for your state, is that he's not a politician. He doesn't talk like a politician. And unlike people who have spent their entire life in politics, when he opens up his mouth, he's saying something interesting. He's not plotting constantly on how to get into the next bigger and higher office.
19: The Senate FBI hearing just turned into a battle over a letter. Willie Nelson has more details.
11: FBI Director Kash Patel faced questions at a Senate judiciary hearing over travel expenses. Senator Mazie Hirono demanded a response to a Democratic letter on those costs. Patel said the answer was already public. Patel told Hirono to look it up and rejected the claim that no response exists. The travel fight is the latest Democratic line of attack after the FBI released Russia collusion files. Willie Nelson, Washington.
19: More at townhall.com.
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26: This is Hugh Hewitt for townhall.com. 205 Democrats voted early this month to leave the door open to packing the Supreme Court. Everyone needs to be paying attention. The original Constitution was silent as to the number of justices on the High Court, but from 1866 to 1869, a combination of three statutes and one constitutional amendment put a constitutional imprimatur on the number 9. The 14th Amendment was ratified on July 9, 1868 by the necessary number of states then, and Secretary of State William Seward formally proclaimed the 4th Amendment as part of the Constitution on July 28, 1868. Less than a year after ratification and certification of the 14th Amendment, Congress completed the work of the Reconstruction era with regard to the Supreme Court with the passage of the Judiciary Act of 1869. When he came into office, President Ulysses S. Grant promptly signed that law. Like the pro-slavery Democrats of antebellum America, the Democrats of today would rather wreck the Constitution than abide by it.
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0: It is Friday, the 18th day of September, and early voting begins now in the Commonwealth of Virginia. I think that's the first official voting that's begun. Might be some other states that are jumping on board with the early voting, too, because, you know, Democrats. But we want to hear from you at 855-784-4255. It's O'Connor and Company. I'm Larry O'Connor. Good morning from the Relief Factor Studios. Today, the Relief Factor Studios happen to be in New York City as we round out our week up here in Gotham. Then we're back in Washington, D.C., where we belong. A lot coming up in the program, and including your calls at 855-784-4255. Coming up later in this hour, we've got Amy McInerney. She is the director of Respect Life, This is the Office of Marriage, Family, and Respect Life out of the Catholic Diocese of Arlington. As we've mentioned, the Catholic Diocese here in Northern Virginia getting engaged right now in this upcoming election where early voting begins on a couple of very important issues. They'll accuse us of fighting the culture wars, but no, we're just defending the culture against the war that they are waging against us. We're going to get into that coming up a little bit later in the program. Right now, though, take a listen or watch, if you're on the video stream, to this remarkable trailer for an event that's happening in Washington, D.C. this weekend, today. It's like Shark Tank meets The Apprentice, and it's all to help this country, this economy. It's a cool event. Take a listen to this.
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0: You go for the fences. You go all the way.
1: Main Street job creators are building American strength. And this is all about celebrating our Main Street job creators, the welders, the machinists,
2: right,
1: who build America.
0: They never give up. They have no quit.
3: All right, now that is that's a promo for the Million Dollar Pitch competition. And no, that did not come from, you know, a television network or the production company that does The Apprentice. That's from the Small Business Administration because

0: from the time that we originally applied. So it's kind of growing from what it started to where it is today. But, yeah, we're excited to be here and excited to show our company. So.
1: Listen, just a thought, you might want to come up with an impromptu rap or something, throw a little hip-hop beat onto it as you give the pitch. Red River is based in Gillette, Wyoming. You manufacture pressure vessels, prefabricated systems used in the energy, mining, water treatment, aerospace, and data center industries. Make an idiot, news guy like me understand exactly what you do here. What is Red River doing? What are you pitching today?
0: Sure. So what we do is, like you said, pressure vessels is our main thing. And what a pressure vessel is basically a steel tank. So we're welding steel tanks together. And they're used in critical infrastructure, water treatment, clean water, energy, and data centers. So from technology to water, energy, we're in some of the main critical markets in the U.S., yeah.
1: Well, and this is the kind of thing it appears that either you can't get from, China or with cheap labor down in Mexico, or even if you could, you might not want to if you're dealing with critical infrastructure here in America. This is the kind of thing we want Americans to be doing. Am I wrong?
0: No, you're absolutely correct, and that's the mission we're on, is to bring American manufacturing back. The current administration's also trying to do that, so we're mission aligned on that.
1: So what happens now? You're going to give the pitch. You're going to present yourself to these entrepreneurs. And, yes, Nicki Minaj. Actually, I shouldn't keep talking. Nicki Minaj is an entrepreneur, too. She came out of nowhere, out of poverty, and she's made herself quite a successful career as well. So you're going to pitch this. Summarize exactly what your message is here for the judges as to why you should win this million-dollar competition.
0: Yeah, so one of the judging criteria is because, like you stated in the intro, is this is put on by the SBA. And the SBA is really, part of their original judging criteria, and it'll carry over into the live event, is just, companies that are an example that have used the government program as it was designed. And that was our success story, like in COVID 2020.
1: Yeah.
0: That was one of the toughest times we've ever seen, and we utilized the SBA. It kept our company afloat. It kept a team of people together who are now, a critical part of the company moving it forward. So, showcasing the story is going to be told. Marshall Sassy, our CEO, is the one that's going to be presenting live. Myself and his co-founder, his brother Riley, are going to be in attendance at the event. So,
1: okay.
0: Basically just telling our story and really our pitch on bringing American manufacturing back and that we are a critical part of critical infrastructure in this country. Or we're a piece of it, I should say.
1: Well, and I've got to think, by the way, thousands of companies have applied to compete for this. And when you give your pitch, honestly, you've already won. It appears to me, because even if you don't end up taking home the biggest prize in this whole thing, you're going to be in front of all of these other government agencies as well as military interests, out of the Pentagon, who, they're going to be looking at companies like yours anyway to fulfill contract needs as well. So that's a big part of this, too, just getting the platform in Washington to be able to show off what you guys do and let them know that there are American manufacturers who are able to bring to the table exactly what the government needs.
0: Yeah, absolutely. Yeah, we've already won either way, but we're going for the big win. We're going for first prize. But like you said, I mean, we're just humbled to be able to be a part of it. I mean, a small company from Wyoming, a place some people have probably never even been or heard of,
1: Yeah.
0: Just to be there to have the presence on such a big stage in front of a huge audience, like you say, I mean, the exposure from this is going to be huge in itself. It's a win. So.
1: Department of Agriculture, Commerce, Labor, State Department, Air Force, Army, Navy, Department of Energy, EPA, General Services Administration. Actually, they have a big budget there at GSA. Nuclear Regulatory Commission. They're all participating federal agencies in this thing, as well as support from corporations, too, who are sort of part of this entire event. But it's so Trump. Dude, it's not like you're doing some sort of RFP situation. You're just putting through the paperwork and waiting to hear back. You're actually doing a reality show competition. There's going to be an audience. This thing's going to be streamed at

0: put out as a production next month. Are you prepared for that?
1: Yeah, I am. I guess, like I said, Marshall's the one that's going to be doing the live event. He's been preparing for a while. They've really brought him in, you know, getting ready for a live production. They're really preparing for this thing. So,
0: amazing.
1: I think it'll be a big success. They've put a lot of work into it. And, we're excited and we're ready.
0: So. I want to point out to anyone in the listening area here in Washington, D.C., on our flagship MAL, there is an audience, but it's not open to the public. It's going to be at the Ronald Reagan building downtown. It's already sort of a closed invite-only thing, but they're doing a whole production of it. You might see Nicki Minaj downtown if you guys are hanging out by the mall today. And then we'll wait to see the finished product. Grady Williamson, president of Red River, participating in this, the million-dollar pitch. This is part of Freedom 250. It's the SBA and Kelly Loeffler putting it on. And Grady, good luck today. Godspeed. Like I said, you're already a winner, but it'd be pretty cool to take home the top prize.
1: Yeah, absolutely. Thanks, Larry. Yeah, we're looking forward to it, and we hope we can take the big win home, but either way, we're excited to be a part of it.
0: Amazing. All right, thank you, man. Good luck. That's Red River out of Gillette, Wyoming, and again, Only Trump. Only Trump would do this. You know, Freedom 250, want to draw attention to American entrepreneurs and American manufacturing and what we do here in the country. Guys, come up with some ideas. And somebody said, hey, how about a reality show where people make a pitch like Shark Tank and The Apprentice, and then there's a celebrity and they pick a winner. And, well, damned if they're not doing it. They're doing it today. We'll tell you who won. I don't know. They might keep the winner like a secret until they actually release the show. Which is going to be released in October, but we'll keep our eyes out for it. Keep it here, 855-784-4255. More to come.
2: The midterms are almost here, and Republicans could be in deep trouble. Polls show Democrats leading in key races. Tonight, Rob Finnerty on Newsmax reveals the growing threat from the DSA and the radical left. With less than 60 days to go, Finnerty says it's time for the GOP to hit the panic button. The House may go, and control of the Senate is up for grabs. Gas prices, mortgage rates, health care, and out-of-control national debt. Americans are angry, and the progressive left wants total control of Congress. Tallarico, El Sayed, AOC, Bernie Sanders. Finnerty reveals President Trump's secret plan to fight back and what you can do to help him. Don't miss Finnerty tonight at 8 p.m. Eastern on Newsmax. 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
0: That's right, and today the Relief Factor studios are in New York City, where I am, but of course our flagship station is WMAL in Washington, D.C., as we talk about all things going on in the District of Columbia and how it's affecting your life. 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Whenever someone named Larry calls into this program, I got to grab them. But also, you're in Bloomington, Illinois at 92.9 The Cities, Talk FM The Cities. Love that station, and we're proud to be the morning show there now in Bloomington, Illinois. Good morning, Larry. What's on your mind today?
16: Good morning. Several subjects. Of course, you've had an interesting show so far, all the different callers. I want to throw something out here. I used to live not too far from Gillette, Wyoming, just right down the road to Douglas, Wyoming.
0: Oh, where a guy from Red River was just joining us. Yeah.
16: And back when I lived there, Gillette was mainly a bunch of house trailers. It's changed a lot. Now, on to my question. I wish that the Republicans would get a little more animated, and it's sad that we have to have John Fetterman call the Democrats out. We have to have a lifelong Democrat who lost her son and daughter-in-law to an illegal immigrant who was given a CDL license by the state of California.
0: Mm-hmm.
16: Unfortunately, I'm a little familiar with this. There are a lot of CDL drivers that are illegal immigrants, and they cause a lot of wrecks, and they kill a lot of American citizens. And yet, do you see very many people on the evening news that talk about this? I can answer that, zero.
0: Well, certainly not on the evening news, because we know that they have an agenda and they don't want to point out the reality, the deadly, devastating reality of these policies that give out. Sanctuary policies across the board are deadly and horrible and end up with American citizens being killed. But these commercial driver's license that were issued by states like California, Minnesota, and others, absolutely devastating and horrible. We do draw focus to it. And you're referring to testimony, I believe it was 2 days ago, in a House Oversight Committee about these policies. And that lifelong Democrat, that woman who lost her son in California, said that she was ashamed of her own party. Republicans do need to talk about it more. But frankly, I'll tell you, Larry, when a Democrat calls out their own, it actually, that's more newsworthy That's why it gets more attention when John Fetterman. It's not like Republicans aren't doing it, but it is more newsworthy and does get more attention when a Democrat does it. And I will tell you also, and I'll let you have the last word here, Republicans are just now rolling out their ads for these midterms after the Democrats have had a one-sided conversation for a while. I've seen some of them, and in the key districts and states where it matters, they are focusing on these policies in particular, how the Democrats' embrace of criminal illegal aliens is killing American citizens, and they will not back down from it. So you're going to see it, I assure you. I've seen the ads already.
16: Well, I live in Illinois, of course, and we have a governor who's only 180 pounds, and he's 5'10", if you believe that. I've got 40 acres.
0: Wait a minute. Did you say 180? I think it might be 380 pounds for Jabba Pritzker over there.
16: 80 pounds in the second grade, so...
0: Yes,
16: anyway,
0: exactly.
16: this governor is taking credit for pulling the state out of debt. The only way he was managed to do that was when Biden was president. The federal government pulled us out of debt.
0: Right.
16: This guy has done nothing, but you'll never see anybody, you know, call him out on it. And Illinois is ripe for the picking. I mean, when I moved here in the early 80s, we were unanimous for Ronald Reagan. I mean, you know,
0: yeah.
16: Hello. And,
0: well,
16: I don't know why we can't turn that around again.
0: So was California. We are in a different country than the mid-80s, sadly. But we can turn it around. We just need to hold true to what we believe in and make sure we keep nominating candidates who are fearless and able to send that message as well. Larry in Bloomington, thank you for calling in, 92.9 The Cities. Thank you so much. Great talking with you. Real fast, I just saw this. Speaking of the 80s, Toys R Us is back. Have you seen this? It's a big deal. Toy stores in general are now making a comeback, but apparently it's because adults now account for 55% of all toy sales. So because adults refuse to grow up and they're buying toys, there's now people who have purchased the brand and they're now expanding, biggest expansion in years. There's going to be 120 new Toys R Us stores out there because of adults loving their toys. But here's the thing. Adults, when they're buying, aren't they going to prefer to buy things online and not actually go? Toy stores are for kids. So they can go and get excited about toys and maybe even play with some toys that are out in the little bin area there and stuff like that. And also for parents who are out at the mall and shopping and then they want to give their kids a break. So you go into the toy store for 30 minutes and then you come back out and continue doing real shopping. Is this really going to work? I don't know. We'll take a look at it. We'll keep an eye on it. But toy stores are fun. I'm pro toy store. 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
15: Scott Jennings was telling the truth.
9: Some people convinced themselves McConnell was dead. Others imagined an elaborate conspiracy involving his family, doctors, staff, and apparently me to fool the country. I told you so. I told you he was working to get back to the Senate in September. 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
17: With SRN News, I'm Bob Agnew in Washington. Some big changes for the media at the White House. President Trump on Friday saying that he was going to ban CNN, MS Now, and Political from the White House due to what he called unfavorable coverage, and he's threatening that more such media agencies could be banned if they don't stop producing what he calls fake news, especially negative stories about him and his administration while promoting Democrats. President Trump officially signed the Russia sanctions bill into law Friday that authorizes further sanctions and tariffs against Russia amid the Kremlin's ongoing conflict with Ukraine. President Trump announced on Friday all 50 states will be joining in on a program that will provide most favored nation pricing for some drugs within the Medicaid program, and that should bring the net price of selected drugs right down to the prices paid in certain other countries. He says it will save the program billions of dollars. This is SRN News.
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0: Larry O'Connor from our Relief Factor Studios. O'Connor and Company, good morning. Thanks for letting us start your day the right way. Thanks for letting us ride shotgun with you, whatever you're doing this morning. This just in, by the way, breaking. We'll try to get more details, but it's official. Now, Warren Buffett has stepped down as the chairman of Berkshire Hathaway. He had mentioned that he would be doing this, but it is official as of today. He will remain the chairman emeritus. His son, Howard, Nepo kid, Nepo baby, Howard Buffett will take over the company, Berkshire Hathaway, now. Without Warren Buffett, as their chairman. That's kind of a big deal. What a career, what a story Warren Buffett is. Coming up later in this program, in our third hour, which begins in just 30 minutes, we'll speak with Bruce Blakeman. He is the Republican candidate for governor in New York. And that race is tightening, as I told you all the races would right about now. And in that race, he is making the September 11th terror attacks a major focus of the discussion there, considering the shifting winds in New York when it comes to the Democratic Party and what they stand for, and Kathy Hochul in particular. She's trying to do a fancy dance there between the extremists in her party. Bruce Blakeman is sort of pointing that out. We'll talk to him coming up in 30 minutes. But right now, though, I spoke earlier this week about the extraordinary statement made by Bishop Burbidge of the Arlington, Northern Virginia Diocese of the Catholic Church here. Not only his statement, but the statement that he had every priest in every parish read this last Sunday, because it had to do with two initiatives on the ballot in Virginia this election day, starting today. Voting begins today in Virginia. But it was actually one of the most forthright, clear statements I've ever heard from a Catholic bishop in America, specifically having to do with an upcoming election. It was not partisan. It was not about a candidate, but it was about an issue. And it was very clear about where the Catholic Church stands on this and what practicing Catholics in good standing with the Church must be compelled to agree with when it comes to their vote. And we wanted to talk about this with the bishop. We're hoping to get him on. In the meantime, Director of Respect Life, Office of Marriage, Family, and Respect Life at the Catholic Diocese of Arlington, works for the bishop. She joins us now, Amy McInerney. And Amy, thank you so much for joining us. And I hope I'm not gushing too much about your boss, but I'm kind of jealous. I wish I lived in the diocese.
1: Well, come on down, and good morning. Thank you so much for the opportunity to join you and brag about my bishop and his holy boldness as he leads his flock.
0: Holy boldness is a great way to put it. I do want to talk about the man himself and how he leads the flock in Northern Virginia in a moment. But first, let's get to these very important issues and what motivated His Excellency to do this. Tell me about what's on the ballot right now and why it's so important for Virginia Catholics.
1: Well, thank you. Yes, we are facing, as you said, starting today with the beginning of early voting, the opportunity to vote no on two extreme attempts to amend the Constitution of Virginia. The first is ballot question one, which proponents say is, you know, just putting Roe versus Wade in the safety of the Constitution. It is nothing of the sort. It is well more extreme than Roe. In mm-hmm. fact, this amendment, if enacted, would remove any common sense health and safety regulations from the Code of Virginia, which, by the way, the Code of Virginia already allows for abortion through all 9 months in certain circumstances. There is no issue about abortion access, as proponents are saying. But we do, because the General Assembly is allowed to enact certain common sense health and safety regulations, we do have some protections on the books. All of those go away if ballot question one passes. So it's an interesting moment, Larry, because the political reality of this moment is that Virginians do not need to agree about abortion to agree that this amendment is out of step with the values of most Virginians. Anyone who feels passionately, as I do, about women's reproductive health and safety is going to vote no, because it will open up the possibility for unregulated, unlicensed medical providers to set up shop in Virginia, and it protects them. It shields them. So when something goes wrong, and that won't be if, it would be when, then there is no legal recourse to go after them in justice. So women don't want this. And moreover, we have in Virginia currently, and it's always passed on a bipartisan basis, a parental consent statute for an abortion seeking for a minor seeking an abortion. That will also be in jeopardy if this is enacted. This resolution pushes parents out of life-altering, irreversible decisions in the life of their minor daughter. And, you know, Blaine, you know, there's been so much rhetorical frenzy since Dobbs came down, right?
0: Oh, yes.
1: Well, there's no exception here in Virginia. But we need, at this moment, to take a breath and step back from that rhetorical for frenzy and say, like, who really benefits from enactment? And from my point of view, it looks like abortion providers or anyone who seeks to make money off of women's bodies would be in a good place, as would sex traffickers and groomers who seek to prey on our girls.
0: Yeah.
1: Because they will be shielded and they will have abortion, unregulated, unfettered abortion as a tool in their toolbox.
0: Yeah.
1: So,
0: and I'd like to emphasize your use of the word girls is very apropos here, considering the lack of age restrictions, or any age restrictions in Virginia that will now be wiped off the books because of this amendment. It is so radical. And gone are the days where people who claim to, you know, well, I want abortion to be safe, legal, and rare. There's nothing safe, legal, or rare about this. In fact, it makes women less safe. This is not about women's health care, as Abigail Spanberger, the governor, would say, because actually women's health will be degraded because of the lack of restrictions and oversight that this constitutional amendment would allow. At least that's how I'm reading it. Am I wrong?
1: You are precisely correct. That is exactly what's at issue, which is why I say, you know, Virginians may not agree about abortion. We may not come out in the same place. But we can all agree that when we go into the medical marketplace for any service, not that I consider abortion a service, mind you, but for, you know, women go into the marketplace thinking they're going to come out the other side having the result they desired because they've gone into a licensed, safe place with a trained provider. That is, it's going to be the Wild West. It's important to understand that while the other side says, you know, access is on at risk, that's also not true. We've had, since Dobbs, we've had 5 new abortion businesses open in Virginia, bringing our state total to something like 30. And we are a destination for people seeking abortion because the states to the south of us, Larry, have passed protective laws for women and children. And so we've already seen businesses, you know, advertising for people to come across the border in Virginia. And also the abortion pill is widely available in Virginia, even without an in-person doctor visit.
0: Yeah.
1: So that dog doesn't hunt here.
0: Yeah.
1: You know, there's no problem about abortion access. And people need to understand, too, that a no vote changes nothing. The status quo remains in effect. And that right now is a woman can have an abortion under the Code of Virginia for any or no reason up to 27 weeks. And in the third trimester, 3 doctors sign off to ensure that that choice is in her best mental and physical health interest. So, you know, we have no problem with abortion access. We can tackle that another day. But this is not as advertised.
0: No, this just blows.
1: Doesn't match the reality.
0: It blows away anything that would have even looked like the most reasonable precaution. And most of those precautions are designed to protect a woman from bad health choices and bad. That said, Amy McInerney is our guest. She's the director of Respect Life at the Catholic Diocese of Arlington. For those of us who marched and fought and advocated for the end of Roe v. Wade, and we said, you know, let the states decide these things. Well, this is what letting the states decide these things looks like. So if you thought this was over after Roe v. Wade, after the Dobbs decision, you were wrong. It's just a different fight engaged at the state level. So we need all of that advocacy and all of that energy and all of that focus, and by the way, all of those prayers on behalf of the unborn and on behalf of the mothers and on behalf of the fathers and on behalf of this issue. We need them employed starting right now, starting with this election and early voting in Virginia. Amy McInerney, it shouldn't be newsworthy that a Catholic bishop in the United States of America engages on this issue and mandates that every priest in every parish read this statement imploring parishioners to go out and vote no on this. And yet it is newsworthy. What makes the Bishop of Arlington different? And why are other bishops not doing exactly what he's done?
1: Well, I can tell you that our bishop has one of the most loving and pastoral hearts of any man I've ever met. But he also has a titanium steel spine. So he's an interesting combination of love and strength. And it's, I believe, that perspective that helped him, a man of prayer, understand the need to sound the alarm to protect his flock and also to call his flock to their baptismal responsibility, because when we're baptized, we are then mandated to uphold the common good. And I think Christians, a lot of Catholics get that when they're ladling soup at the soup kitchen, but we don't think about upholding the common good as something we do with our vote. But in fact, it is, as the bishop has said, you know, good public policy either creates an environment where we can all flourish, or it makes it a lot harder for us to get to heaven. So also the thing that a lot of people, and I include in this a lot of people sitting in our pews, Larry, don't understand is that we're not a party, we're the church, and it is our job to proclaim the truth in the public square, no matter, you know, who says what. We are going to speak truth, and that's our job. And our bishop gets that, and he's reminding us all that this is not just his job, it's everybody's job. And so he's calling us to engage as faithful citizens. And I think that is absolutely the call that we need at this moment, because whatever else is going on, this is a numbers game. Either our team turns out more voters or their team does. And, you know, sadly, a lot of Catholics don't vote. And we have to remember that we are not, as I said, we're not partisan. This is not about Republican or Democrat. This is about the kind of people we want to be, right? This is about really just trying to proclaim the gospel of life in the public square. And
0: this is how you do it, especially here in America. We utilize our vote to be able to do that. And it's funny, as a it's the dogma of our church as a Catholic, as a practicing Catholic, that we must adhere to this and vote in this way. But sadly, it seems like our evangelical Protestant brothers and sisters seem to get it a little bit better than we Catholics now and then. And it's not even, they don't have dogmas like this. So it is it's frustrating, but also, again, absolutely inspiring to see Bishop Erdbridge do this. Give His Excellency our best. We hope to have him on the program soon. And keep up the great work you're doing, because this is going to be a very important election. And let us know if you need to come back on. Amy McInerney, appreciate you. Thank you.
1: Thank you.
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0: Yeah. 855-784-4255 on O'Connor and Company this morning. 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We've got an update on the whole Clancy jury thing. First of all, the holdout juror has in fact revealed himself now because he's already been doxxed and outed. These reporters in Boston who like violated the anonymity of a juror and put his name out there, has put his life in danger. God forbid anything happened to this person. These reporters, there should be legal ramifications for this. I hope they should face either civil, if not criminal, justice. But his name is Michael Desranville. He's put out a statement. I want you to hear his statement. He says, "I didn't have any doubts. As I tried to explain different possible theories during deliberation, I kept getting cut off as if I had doubts based on the evidence present. Based on all the physical evidence, key witnesses, and what the prosecution presents, I know it was enough proof that she, Clancy, knew exactly what she was doing and planned. That's why he was the holdout. That's why he was voting guilty." Did you hear that? I kept getting cut off. So these crazy liberal white women who were dominating the jury deliberation process wouldn't let the black man speak. Enough said. Lots of spokespeople, though. He's hired an attorney, of course. And Ray Marcel, host of a thing called Fugitive TV, he has spoken with this juror. He appeared on Chris Cuomo's News Nation show last night. And here's what he had to say about this juror.
5: "When I had my conversation with him, he said that based off all the evidence that he's seen, everything that he heard, he felt that she was guilty and felt that at the time she was not, or I should say not guilty, for a reason of insanity. He felt that she was sane when she did it, and that's exactly what he told me. I don't want to put other jurors on blast. There's enough of that going on right now. He did say things got heated in the jury room, and once he speaks, I'll let him, you know, confirm more of this. But he said things got heated in the jury room, and, you know, jurors were not agreeing, some not agreeing. But he said from day one that he always felt that she was guilty, and he never displayed or said anything about reasonable doubt. That was one of the reasons why he put the water bottle on the table with the string attached to it, and to tell them, hey, this is what she probably did to her children."
0: Yeah, no reasonable doubt. So a lot of these jurors are now saying that he didn't understand reasonable doubt. They kept explaining, no, it had nothing to do with reasonable doubt. He had no doubt whatsoever. And finally, you've got that going on. Now, you've also got the husband, Mr. Clancy, who is now finally speaking out. He's going to be on 60 Minutes this weekend. Patrick Clancy, the man whose three children were murdered by his ex-wife. Here's a little bit that they're teasing out about this 60 Minutes interview. Take a listen.
6: I talked to them.
10: What do you say?
6: Help me. All the time.
0: That's him talking about how he still talks to his children and asks them through prayer to help him get through this. The lunatic supporters of this murderer, his ex-wife, Lindsay Clancy, are out of control. On social media, they're commenting on this clip saying, oh, he's guilty. He's the one who killed the kid. That even Lindsay Clancy and her attorneys haven't made that assertion, but these lunatic women who are supporting this child murderer will do so. And that brings us to this woman. Vince Langman, who does Man on the Street interviews here and there about major issues on social media, was doing Man on the Street, found this woman of a certain age and what appears to be a certain political perspective drinking a martini at a cafe. And here's her take. This will tell you everything you need to know about this cultural divide right now in this country over this issue and what it resonates. Listen to this woman, again, drinking a martini out at a cafe, not a care in the world. Listen.
22: I think she is punished enough. She has lost her children. She has lost her life, basically.
23: Could we say justice for the children? Could we say their names?
22: I will not say that. I don't know their names. And I don't think it's about justice for the children.
0: She's suffered enough because, after all, she's lost her children. I mean, I'm sorry, how did she lose her children exactly? And this isn't about justice for the children. When a murder trial is not about justice for the victims of the murder, we've kind of lost our bearings in this country. And it's insane to watch play out before our very eyes. Alice in Atlanta. Alice, jump on in here, listening on AM 920 in Atlanta, Georgia. What's on your mind this morning?
24: Well, what's on my mind is getting out the vote. What I have noticed is that frequently people in the Republican Party, or my friends in the Republican Party, don't take the time to put November 3rd, put Election Day on their calendars. That's what they need to do. Every candidate who is running for office across the United States needs to tell their Republican supporters to put November 3rd on their calendar. That's one date. The other date that needs to be put on their calendar is the date of early voting. They need to put the address where they go for early voting. They need to put the address where they go on November 3rd. And that way, those reminders will help them plan to go to the polls, because so often they're so busy they think, oh, yeah, my one little vote won't count, but it does count.
0: Oh.
24: So if you'll pass that out, I would appreciate it.
0: Especially in Georgia. Listen, I appreciate that, and those are all good tips, and people need to do that. 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
17: Breaking news this hour at Town Hall. I'm Bob Agnew in Washington. Vice President Vance traveled to Iowa Friday for the second time this year to campaign for Republican majorities in Congress and the governor's mansion. He says the people of Iowa want to protect what is theirs, not have it controlled by corrupt D.C. politicians.
11: Ladies and gentlemen, this is our heritage. This is what we own and deserve to own as Iowans and as citizens of the United States. Your grandparents, your great-grandparents, your family for generations did not build up this land, till this land, put their sweat and blood into this land so that it could be bought and sold by somebody who never set foot on it. So elect Zach Lane to protect Iowa farmland.
17: Vice President Vance was the headliner Friday at a midterm rally in Council Bluffs. President Trump says he's banning three media outlets from the White House.
12: President Trump says he is banning CNN, MS Now, and Politico from the White House due to what he called unfavorable coverage, and says more could follow. In a post on Truth Social, he said it was for constant reporting of fake news. It's the administration's latest test of First Amendment protections, and it could upend the traditional five-network TV pool that covers the president. The president has pursued legal action against a variety of media outlets, including the New York Times, the Wall Street Journal, and the BBC. The Associated Press is still involved in a case after he kicked their journalists out of smaller events at the White House in retaliation for not changing the Gulf of Mexico's name. Jennifer King, Washington.
17: Could be another reason for the ultra-rich to switch states in California. Voters set to decide whether billionaires should pay a 5% wealth tax.
13: Tom Steyer and NVIDIA CEO Jensen Huang both support California's proposed billionaire tax. Huang says he's perfectly fine paying it, potentially more than $7 billion. But critics ask, if they truly believe the tax is necessary, why wait for voters?
17: And that is correspondent Richard Boyd. More from Town Hall.
14: Quick question, when did you buy your house? If the answer is somewhere between 2022 and 2024, you locked in one of the worst rate environments in modern history. Here's the kicker. Rates dropped this year. They hit a new low most people don't even know about. Now they're climbing back up. Here's what Bankrate reported just this month. Nearly 90% of borrowers from that period are overpaying an average of $278 a month, $3,300 a year. 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
9: This is Hugh Hewitt for townhall.com. 205 Democrats voted early this month to leave the door open to packing the Supreme Court. Everyone needs to be paying attention. The original Constitution was silent as to the number of justices on the high court, but from 1866 to 1869, a combination of three statutes and one constitutional amendment put a constitutional imprimatur on the number nine. The 14th Amendment was ratified on July 9, 1868, by the necessary number of states then, and Secretary of State William Seward formally proclaimed the 4th Amendment as part of the Constitution on July 28, 1868. Less than a year after ratification and certification of the 14th Amendment, Congress completed the work of the Reconstruction era with regard to the Supreme Court with the passage of the Judiciary Act of 1869. When he came into office, President Ulysses S. Grant promptly signed that law. Like the pro-slavery Democrats of antebellum America, the Democrats of today would rather wreck the Constitution than abide by it.
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0: Hey, good morning here. It's our third hour of our morning, our 15th hour of our week as we round things out and send you into this Friday and into the weekend the right way on O'Connor and Company. We're still in New York. And last night, oh, by the way, we saw this incredible, if you like Phantom of the Opera, you have to do this Phantom of the Opera experience. This was a birthday present for Meredith. It's called Masquerade, where you get all dressed up and you wear a masquerade mask and you follow the actors throughout this entire theatrical experience in a building. You don't sit in a theater and they do Phantom of the Opera before your very eyes. It's impossible to describe, but it's phenomenal. A great time last night. I see New York still has something to provide. Even when the Marxists are in charge of New York City, you know, freedom and art and expression and everything that makes America great is still going to shine through despite the odds. But, that's not a guarantee. That's why elections matter. And that's why I'm happy to bring to your attention a man who might actually help save not just New York City, but the entire state of New York, should he prevail this November in the gubernatorial race. He is Bruce Blakeman, the Republican nominee for New York. And New York is definitely worth saving, Bruce, but it's getting close right now, I have to say. Good morning. Thanks for joining us.
21: Well, thank you so much. It's an honor to be on.
0: So tell me your case against Kathy Hochul. Kathy Hochul tries to present herself as some sort of triangulated, Clinton-esque sort of reasonable person. I'm not like Mom Donnie over there. No. I'm a reasonable Democrat. But she's not governing that way, it seems. It seems like she's doing whatever Zora Mamdani tells her.
21: Well, first of all, people are miserable in our state. Wherever I go in New York State, people are just miserable under Kathy Hochul. We're the most overtaxed state in the United States of America. That's a badge of shame. Our electric bills are 70% higher than the national average. Kathy Hochul has approved 48 rate hikes in 4 years. So she's the one that's made it unaffordable. She is the most pro-criminal governor in the United States of America with cashless bail and other programs that make it easier for criminals to prey on our communities. So her unfavorable ratings right now are between 55 and 60%. So people say to me, Bruce, how does a Republican win in a blue state? And I turn the tables and I say, how does she win when 55 to 60% of the people in this state have an unfavorable opinion of her. And now she's endorsed Zohran Mamdani. Mamdani endorsed her. Zohran Mamdani is an anti-Semite. He's anti-Christian and he's anti-American. He wants to completely disrupt our economic system and install a system that is one of shared misery rather than capitalism, which produces prosperity and economic activity. So I want to make people's lives more affordable by cutting their taxes, cutting their utility rates, and making better jobs, because we are losing hundreds of thousands of jobs, businesses moving out, because it's too damn difficult to do business in the state of New York under Kathy Hochul and Zohran Mamdani.
0: Bruce Blakeman is a Republican nominee for governor in New York, and he's also served as the Nassau County executive since January of 2022, where he

0: year, our party is just gone insane.
1: Yeah.
0: So
1: yeah.
0: When Bonnie Lautenberg, the widow of Senator Frank Lautenberg, who was a United States senator in my neighboring New Jersey,
1: yeah,
0: when she endorses me, she is a liberal Democrat. Frank was a liberal Democrat. When they endorse me, it's because we may have policy differences, but the Democratic Party of Frank Lautenberg and you, Kerry, and Ed Koch, Mario Cuomo, and Daniel Patrick Moynihan, while we may have policy differences, one thing I knew about those Democrats, they loved America. You can't say that about the DSA Democrats now.
1: Yeah.
0: Zohran Mamdani hates America. AOC hates America. Chevalier hates America. And that's why Democrats are coming over in droves to support my campaign, because they know I run a county with 110,000 more Democrats in it, and I won re-election in a landslide because I never raised taxes a penny. I made us the safest county in America, according to U.S. News & World Report. Niche Magazine says we're the most desirable county to live in New York State. I can do that to the rest of the state, create good jobs, cut utility costs, cut taxes, bring economic prosperity, and get back to law and order for safer communities.
1: Yeah.
0: People know that I have a track record. Kathy Hochul never talks about her record because it's one of complete failure and misery.
1: Yeah, and you know, Kathy Hochul will say the same thing you said. I wish those New Yorkers who left would come back. But wishing doesn't do much. You've got to make New York a place, and it's a wonderful place, but you've got to make it a place that is welcoming and hospitable to those people who were disaffected. You will do that, Mr. Blakeman. I have no doubt about it, because I've seen New York back in its day. I've seen it been able to do that. It should also be pointed out, though, as we reflect 25 years after 9/11, that the state of New York, because New York City and so many other parts of New York are prime targets for international terrorists and enemies of this country, New York is fundamental to this country's homeland security. There is a counterterrorism budget that you will help oversee that rivals other countries, and that needs to be taken seriously. Can you address the national security aspect of the job of governor of New York? Because I don't think Kathy Hochul gets it.
0: She definitely doesn't get it. First of all, my police department is the 10th largest municipal police department in the United States. We have a very vibrant intelligence center. Our training village that we just christened a couple of months ago is state-of-the-art. We invest in law enforcement and homeland security. I have a certificate in homeland security management. I went back to school to learn more about homeland security management. I was the vice chair of the security committee of the Port Authority of New York and New Jersey, and I've got skin in the game. My family has skin in the game. My nephew, Sergeant Tommy Jurgens, was murdered that day. He was one of the rescuers when Tower 2 collapsed on him. So I understand the importance, and it's a layered approach. You have to have a good police department. You need good intelligence. You need good technology. You need to harden assets through construction and engineering. You have to do all four things in order to protect the public.
1: What do you do, Mr. Blakeman, to get businesses back to New York, too? There was a time when small businesses especially, but also some pretty big businesses, including financial institutions, that was the heartbeat of the economy of the Empire State. And now we've seen, through policies, those businesses leaving, sometimes just across the river. I'm amazed at how big Jersey City, New Jersey, is now with all of those businesses that used to be just across the river. But some of those businesses are moving down to Florida now. What can you do, and how quickly can you implement policies that will bring those businesses back?
0: The businesses will come back, and businesses will stay here and grow if we cut taxes, which are the highest taxes in America right now, if we cut utility costs, which are 70% higher than the national average, it's insane, and if we make safe communities, and if we nurture business, treat businesses like a partner rather than the enemy. Kathy Hochul treats business as if it's the enemy. She chased out high net worth individuals with big companies. I want to bring them back here. Every other state wants high net worth individuals to live in their state because they bring economic activity and prosperity to their state. Kathy Hochul ran them out of town. Now she's got an ally in Zohran Mamdani who wants to run them out of town. They have a socialist view of how our economic system should work.

0: That has failed in every place it's ever been tried in the history of mankind. Capitalism, economic activity, prosperity, overregulation in New York State is strangling businesses.
1: Yeah.
0: You've got to cut all the red tape and make it easier for businesses to do business. And you know what? It makes it more affordable because then people have more money in their pockets and they get to make the decisions on how they want their money spent rather than government by creating good jobs with good pay and good benefits. That's what our young people want.
1: Just about a half a minute, Bruce Blakeman, but quickly, can you win this without New York City? There's a perception that all the Democrat has to do is run up the score in New York City and the rest of the state doesn't really matter. And they govern that way, too, by the way. Are you able to energize the rest of New York outside of this city, and will that be enough?
0: Hispanics and Latinos in the Bronx are coming to my support. African-American homeowners in Southeast Queens, they're coming to my support. Asian American entrepreneurs are coming to my support. Independent women, we're polling them. We are winning with independent women right
1: now. Let's go. There you go.
0: People are rallying around my campaign, and I believe that I will get a large chunk of the city vote because they want the same things everybody else does. Lower taxes, lower utility bills, and safer communities.
1: Bruce Blakeman, running for governor in New York. Keep an eye on him. Keep an eye on that race. We
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8: Ronald Reagan understood that freedom sometimes requires more than quiet diplomacy. It requires moral clarity. On June 12, 1987, standing before the Brandenburg Gate in a divided Berlin, Reagan issued a direct challenge to Soviet leader Mikhail Gorbachev. "Mr. Gorbachev, tear down this wall." The Berlin Wall was more than concrete and barbed wire. It represented a system that restricted movement, divided families, and denied millions the freedoms Americans often take for granted. Reagan refused to treat that division as permanent. He understood that free nations must be willing to identify the difference between liberty and oppression, and have the courage to say so. 2 years later, the Berlin Wall fell. Freedom survives when people refuse to accept tyranny as inevitable. So when freedom is challenged today, will we have the courage to defend it with the same clarity?
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1: Ed, we'll continue with your calls throughout the morning as well as we have done all morning on this Friday. Take your temperature and see what's on your mind at 855-784-4255. Coming up, we have an update on Hassan Piker rooting for America's enemies, and he's besties with, not just Abdul al-Sayed. I haven't seen any Democrat running for office this cycle for Senate who has said that Hassan Piker is the piece of garbage that he obviously is. They won't do it. One wonders why. Well, we know why. Because that's where their base is now, too. They've allowed this to happen to their party. Couldn't make the choice any clearer if you were on the fence in any of these important states. Senate races, New Hampshire, Minnesota, Michigan, Texas, Ohio, North Carolina. You're voting when you vote Democrat. You're voting for Hassan Piker. We'll get into that coming up in a bit. And the latest out of this whole Macklemore free speech Ed Sheeran controversy. And your calls at 855-784-4255. If you are a fan of English literature, because, you know, you have a brain and you love art and intelligence and intellectual challenges, English literature, pretty good place to start, especially English literature in the 20th century. Well, there are two giants in English literature in the 20th century, especially from a Christian perspective, and that would be J.R.R. Tolkien and The Lord of the Rings and C.S. Lewis with his entire body of work. But the most comparable series of books from C.S. Lewis to The Lord of the Rings would be The Chronicles of Narnia. Well, ever since Amazon came out with the Rings of Power series on Prime Video, J.R.R. Tolkien has been doing somersaults in his grave as his entire legacy and the entire body of work that he created was jeopardized, to say the least. Nothing can really ruin it, but Prime Video did their best with Rings of Power. Well, C.S. Lewis is now joining his friend and soulmate there in the rotation gig under the ground. He is now spinning in his grave because Netflix is starting to reveal exactly what their $300 million investment in the Chronicles of Narnia is going to look like. I love the series that came out under Walden Media. That's Phil Anschutz's production company that came out with Lion, the Witch, and the Wardrobe, Prince Caspian, and Voyage of the Dawn Treader. Three of the most popular books out of the Chronicles of Narnia series. Those three feature films are great and very true to the original work. What we're now seeing emerge from Netflix, where they're going to start at the beginning and do the entire 7-book series of Chronicles of Narnia, well, so far it looks like it's going to be a heaping pile of garbage. Because it was announced yesterday that the very first book, The Magician's Nephew, and which is a wonderful book, and I have been so hyped about seeing the other 4 books, put to film and put before my imagination so I can see it play out in real time. I've been so excited about Magician's Nephew. Well, it turns out that it's going to be a monstrosity. First of all, they're presenting it as some kind of rock opera fantasy that has more to do with David Bowie and The Who, and I love David Bowie and The Who, but it has more in common with David Bowie and The Who than it does C.S. Lewis and the Gospels retold allegorically through the Chronicles of Narnia. And here's a great example of it. The voice of Aslan. Aslan is Jesus. Aslan is represented, the lion, is represented as Jesus. And the voice of Aslan, Liam Neeson voiced Aslan in the feature films from Walden Media. The voice of Aslan, Jesus Christ, personified allegorically as Aslan the lion, the voice will be Meryl Streep. Meryl Streep. So it's not Aslan, it's Translan. Is that what's happening here? Also, the artwork for the poster shows rainbow colors all over Aslan's face with multicolored eyes and glitter, and it looks like a drag queen unicorn vomited all over the stage. By the way, the villain here is not the Snow Queen or the White Witch. It's Greta Gerwig. Greta Gerwig, a former actress and filmmaker. She's the brains behind Barbie, the Barbie movie, you know, that was reimagined in a beautiful cinematic way. But, you know, Barbie is a raging feminist who hates Ken. Greta Gerwig, ladies and gentlemen. And now Greta Gerwig is getting, she also screwed up Little Women as well back in 2019. And now she's going to screw up the entire Chronicles of Narnia. That's $300 million flushed down the toilet by Netflix. Because you know what? They don't want to do a beautiful, thoughtful, perfect rendition of Chronicles of Narnia because they hate what Chronicles of Narnia stands for. 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
16: With SRN News, I'm Bob Agnew in Washington. The White House says it's implementing a few changes when it comes to how people pay for drugs under Medicaid. The new White House policy will allow Medicaid recipients and states to charge the lowest rate that of most favored nation status. That means it's the same low prices paid by many foreign countries. The administration claims Medicaid could save billions of dollars on their prescription drug costs in the process. President Trump has officially signed the Russia sanctions bill into law. It authorizes further sanctions and tariffs against Russia amid the Kremlin's ongoing conflict with Ukraine. President Trump said Friday he's barring CNN, MS Now, and Politico from the White House due to what he called unfavorable coverage. He also threatened that more such media prohibitions could be coming in his ongoing battle against what he calls fake news. This is SRN News.
17: Quick question. When did you buy your house? If the answer is somewhere between 2022 and 2024, you locked in one of the worst rate environments in modern history. Here's the kicker. Rates dropped this year. They hit a new low most people don't even know about. Now they're climbing back up. Here's what Bankrate reported just this month. Nearly 90% of borrowers from that period are overpaying an average of $278 a month, $3,300 a year. 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
1: Good morning from the Relief Factor Studios and our flagship station, WMAL in Washington, D.C. I'm Larry O'Connor on O'Connor & Company this Friday, 18th day of September. We are still in New York here as we round out our broadcast week here in Gotham City. We'll be back in the nation's capital where we belong starting Monday. Hope you're going to have a great weekend, too. I've got some more stories to catch up on for you here, and as well as your phone calls at 855-784-4255. You know what? In fact, real fast, I want to get to this Ed Sheeran thing and the whole thing with Macklemore and his anti-Semitism and people claiming that Ed Sheeran and the stadium owners who don't want Macklemore and his pro-Hamas, pro-terrorist, Jew-hating garbage on their stage, that they're the problem here. We'll show you that in a sec. But first, Nora in Port St. Lucie, Florida. You've been holding for a bit, and I do want to bring you in here. Come on in, Nora. You're on O'Connor & Company. I'm Larry. Thanks for calling in.
23: Hi, Larry. I like to call you Larry.
1: thank you for that.
23: You're welcome. I've been watching you for, a little more than 6 months. I found you. And I really like what you're saying. I like what I'm hearing. I actually had been an RN on Long Island for like 30-plus years, and I moved down to Port St. Lucie about a year and a half ago. While I was up in New York, I was a Democrat, and I even ran for Senate in 2020. Ah. And when they started with the no cash bail, And I sat with those senators and said, because I was had a union position of leadership, and I asked these six Democratic senators, you know, what's the alternative for this if they continue to repeat, you know, any kind of crimes? Oh, we still can't do it because, you know, we have to be, you know, defending these people. They, because of their color, they've been, you know, having a tough life. They couldn't afford to get the bail.
1: Right.
23: And now their life was ruined and da, da, da, da, da, da.
1: Because of our systemic racism and our judiciary system. It's all of those excuses. But then what ends up happening?
23: Right. And exactly. And then, and I said this, and I can understand, you know, you get out of jail free card once for a mistake. I said, you know, you go to touch the fire, right? And it burns you and you don't do it again. That's a normal person. There are people who are these criminal minds, as they say, you know, don't, that it doesn't register with them.
1: Yeah.
23: So this morning I had an epiphany when I listened to you back at 7 a.m. You know, Trump is saying, you know, pretend I'm on the ticket. Well, I think these DSA people are believing that Osama bin Laden is on the ticket in the form of, you know, that they, these little chickens, because if you think about it with the timeline and everything, with 25 years gone by and how old all these DSA people are, these little chickens have been roosting in America. And I feel really to exact their revenge, and nobody is paying any attention. They're not waking up to this. They're not,
1: Nora,
23: you know, they're just thinking, oh, this isn't really a problem. It'll go away. No, it won't.
1: This is a great point. At the same time, Trump says, pretend I'm on the ticket and get on vote. We can also pretend that Osama bin Laden is on the ticket based on the rhetoric that we're hearing from the Democrats who are running and their failure to condemn Hassan Piker, who just said that the U.S. military, the United States, is a greater terrorist and global threat than Al-Qaeda is. That's exactly who they're embracing and who they're supporting. Nora, thank you for that. Clearly, you do watch my daily town hall show every day at noon because it's only a daily viewer of my program can come up with that brilliant take. I appreciate, Nora. I appreciate you calling in. More of your calls as the morning goes on at 855-784-4255. That's terrific. All right, let's revisit this Ed Sheeran story. As you know, Ed Sheeran's doing a stadium concert tour. When you're a recording artist and you can fill a stadium, that's a very small elite club that you can fill a football stadium in the United States. We're talking Taylor Swift. We're talking Bruno Mars. We're talking maybe the Rolling Stones, I think. Maybe Bruce Springsteen can still do it. Or Billy Joel's not performing. It's a small club. Ed Sheeran is one of them. He's a very talented guy. He made one big mistake. He brought Macklemore in to be his opening act. And Macklemore, when in New York, decided to go on a pro-Hamas, anti-Israel diatribe. He claims he's just embracing peace and trying to stop a genocide. Anybody who steps up there and tells you that what's going on in Gaza in the Middle East is a genocide is lying to you, and they are giving aid and comfort to terrorists. Okay? And so Robert Kraft and the owner of the other partners that he has in the ownership of Gillette Stadium in Boston, as well as other football stadium owners that have booked this concert, they say, yeah, we don't want this. If Macklemore's on stage, we're canceling the concert. And so Ed Sheeran says, you're gone. You're out of here, Macklemore. I got a concert to give. I got you know, people in my... He's lost. The band has stepped out now. Other opening acts have stepped out. So now Ed Sheeran's getting up on stage. Here's the thing about Ed Sheeran. He can get up on stage with an acoustic guitar, and he can still entertain the entire stadium. He doesn't need the band. He doesn't need the opening act. He doesn't need any of that garbage. He's a singer, songwriter, and a great talent, and I hope he sticks by his guns. I'm praising Ed Sheeran right now because he needs support, because they are now saying that he is a terrorist, that he is an anti-Semite, that he is part, that he is part of the genocide. That he's a tool of the Israeli lobby, that he's just supporting the murderous regime of Benjamin Netanyahu, and that he is in some way participating in censorship against Macron. This isn't censorship. Censorship is when the government punishes you and doesn't allow you to voice your opinion. Okay? That's a violation of the First Amendment. That's censorship. We don't have to go too far back to remember what that looks like. It was just a couple of years ago under Joe Biden and during the COVID-19 pandemic where you couldn't express your opinion without the government forcing companies to silence you. This has nothing to do with the government. Nothing whatsoever. But people are coming out now, and they are supporting Macklemore. Macklemore put on a grotesque fake hook nose, a black wig that made him look like Mo Howard from The Three Stooges, and marched around on stage doing a Nazi salute, pretending to be a grotesque, frightening caricature of an Eastern European Jew. And this is who the left is supporting right now. Not just the left, Ms. Rachel. Ms. Rachel is a child, or she's a actress who does a show that appeals to preschoolers, right? She went viral on YouTube, ended up getting a big contract, I think, through Netflix. She makes a ton of money. She has announced that she is donating $1 million to organizations who support the Palestinian cause. Where the hell did she get $1 million to throw around? She does a stupid little Blue's Clues romper room show, and that makes her such a multi-millionaire. It's not through her wardrobe choice. All she's got to do, her entire wardrobe is a pair of overalls and a T-shirt. And that stupid pink fuzzy headband. But she is a radical. I will match Macklemore's donation, and I invite every wealthy white celebrity to match it and speak out against the genocide in Gaza. Oh, wait a second. Why white celebrities? So she's encouraging white power here. She's trying to inspire white power. I need white people to use their power. That's kind of a tell, isn't it? Why is she only imploring white rich people to match her? Fascinating. There's also a singer named Paloma Faith. I'm sure I should know who she is. It's a she, right? I can't tell with the makeup. Could be a drag queen. Not sure. Paloma Faith put out a video, apparently supporting the terrorists. Here's clip three, if we could. Let's go right to it. Here's Paloma.
0: I did play a concert with Ed Sheeran to raise money for Ukraine. So he wasn't apolitical by doing that. And I don't really understand why one felt more political than the other.
2: But what is wrong with Ed Sheeran saying, look, I mean, I write love songs mostly. My audience are often children.
0: That comment I don't like. When he said that, it really upset me because there's so many children in Palestine that are faced with unimaginable things and shouldn't be. So when he said that, I was like, I say free Palestine to my children every night. I think children should be exposed to politics.
1: Oh, yes. Children should be exposed to politics. And what better bedtime story and nighttime lullaby than to conjure images of bloodthirsty terrorists who murder children and rape women as a means to get their political ends. Good for you, Paloma. I was right. My instincts were correct. That is not a woman. That is a monster dressed up in women's clothing. That's a trans something. I'm not sure what. Meanwhile, Piers Morgan, what is it with the Brits not quite understanding freedoms? Piers Morgan is accusing Robert Kraft and other owners of football stadiums, you know, who own these private buildings themselves and can decide what the policies in those buildings are without having it be a constitutional right. Piers Morgan doesn't quite get it. Here's Piers Morgan on his show going back and forth with Joe Walsh, who's got some really bizarre political ideas, but on this one he's right. Not Joe Walsh, the constantly intoxicated, brilliant guitar player from the Eagles. No. The other Joe Walsh, the guy who was in Congress for 2 years and now dines out on slamming Donald Trump. Here, take a listen to this and then we'll discuss.
3: Free speech at work. Everything Anna said about Robert Kraft, all true. But Robert Kraft, even if you think he's a detestable human being and a pro-Israel Zionist, whatever, he still has free speech rights in this country. If he wants to boot Macklemore from his venue, he can do it. Look, Macklemore, and let's be clear, Macklemore didn't just stand
4: but
3: up.
4: But why is that? Why is that? Hang on. Why is that a free speech right? I mean, when people have tried to frame this as a free speech debate, I think what is inarguable is that Robert Kraft has tried to censor Macklemore's right to free speech. I'm not quite sure that by doing that, he's exercising his own free speech right.
1: As is typical of Joe Walsh and other never-Trumpers who claim they have principles and ideas, he's pretty bad at articulating these things. So let me just jump in here, Joe. Robert Kraft is not exercising his free speech right by saying that Macklemore can't perform in his bank. This is called private property rights. This is called the rights of any individual American who can determine what kind of conversations, public conversations, are held in their private spaces that they own, or even a public space that they own. That's okay. If you own a restaurant and somebody stands up in your restaurant and starts screaming obscenities and starts screaming political positions that are odious to you, the owner of that restaurant, you have every right to kick that person out of the restaurant. That's how this goes. It's not about free speech. It's about your private business and your ownership rights. And to Piers Morgan, I would just say this. You're telling me that Macklemore has a First Amendment right and free speech rights to go into that stadium and exercise those rights? Okay. Does Macklemore also have a Second Amendment right in that stadium? Since you're so well-versed on our Constitution, Piers, and what the First Amendment protects, please tell me all about the Second Amendment while you're at it. Does an artist have a Second Amendment right to go on stage carrying a firearm and exercising their Second Amendment right on the stage in a stadium or in a theater against the rules and policies of the owner of that venue? Could we do that in your studio, Piers? Would you let me bring my firearm into your studio and exercise my Second Amendment right? I didn't think so. I love it when they pick and choose which parts of the Bill of Rights they're going to go ahead and champion. You know, life moves fast, and staying sharp, focused, and clear-headed isn't always easy. 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
10: Ronald Reagan understood that freedom sometimes requires more than quiet diplomacy. It requires moral clarity. On June 12, 1987, standing before the Brandenburg Gate in a divided Berlin, Reagan issued a direct challenge to Soviet leader Mikhail Gorbachev. "Mr. Gorbachev, tear down this wall." The Berlin Wall was more than concrete and barbed wire. It represented a system that restricted movement, divided families, and denied millions the freedoms Americans often take for granted. Reagan refused to treat that division as permanent. He understood that free nations must be willing to identify the difference between liberty and oppression, and have the courage to say so. 2 years later, the Berlin Wall fell. Freedom survives when people refuse to accept tyranny as inevitable. So when freedom is challenged today, will we have the courage to defend it with the same clarity?
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1: Well, I regret to inform you this morning that the midterms may be over now and the Democrats are going to win because, are you ready? Are you ready for this? The cast of Hamilton on Broadway has come out with a video encouraging people to vote Democrat in the midterms. It's over, guys. Not since the Hillary Clinton presidential campaign of 2016 has the cast of Hamilton and every other member of the Illuminati of Hollywood elite lined up for a cause. And we know how well it worked for them that year. So this is, it's devastating. Lin-Manuel Miranda wants you to vote Democrat. So do all the other hip-hop artists that act like they're George Washington and James Madison. And so it's over. We might as well not even try. The cast of Hamilton. I wonder if in the lyrics that they've written to one of the Hamilton songs to make it specifically apply to the 2026 midterms, I wonder if they mention all of the Jew hatred that we're seeing from the Democrats right now across the board. I wonder if all the what rhymes with anti-Semitism? I'm curious. Well, we'll figure it out. You know who might come up with an answer to that? Here is Greta Thunberg. Now, when last we checked with Greta Thunberg, she was very upset about cow farts and your SUV, and that it was ruining her future and her job. That's boring now. See, she was 16 back then when she was a cause celeb and she was put on the international stage at the UN to lecture us with her, "How dare you?" because we like driving cars around. She was sure that the earth was coming to an end. That didn't happen, apparently. So now she's taken up a new cause. Of course, she loves her Hamas terrorists, too. She hates the state of Israel. But she sees where the real power is, and it's not Bibi Netanyahu, and it's not AIPAC, and it's not, you know, the bankers and all the other anti-Semitic tropes. No, the real problem is your iPhone and your MacBook. Here, take a listen to the brand new protest from Greta Thunberg.
14: 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We are saying no to blood tech. 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Visit Apples Against Apartheid's website to find out more about these gruesome connections. 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
1: Wow. It's a protest against Apple. What did she call it? Blood tech? Blood tech. But here's the problem. Apple has a factory in Israel, I suppose. And also, Apple technology utilizes technology that was developed by the geniuses who live in Israel, who came up with great technology that, of course, everybody would want to utilize. That makes it blood tech. I'm sure that Apple would love using all of the great technology that was developed by the geniuses and brilliant minds in Gaza or in the West Bank or in other parts of the Arab world dominated by Sharia law. But the problem is, because of their backward ideology, they're not really coming up with a whole lot of technology or technological solutions. They're not breeding a whole lot of geniuses to be able to. In fact, that, if they do have some bright minds amongst them, they basically harness them and utilize them to murder people. That's right. Oh, you seem to have a good head on your shoulders. You're really smart. How about we teach you how to make a bomb? Or how about you teach us how to make a bomb? Well, I'd much rather make a smartphone. No. We don't need smartphones. We need bombs. By the way, listen, if you're concerned about the ethics behind a company and the technology they create, do we know what kind of phone she used to shoot that video she just made, by the way? It was definitely a phone. That was not a video camera standalone. It was a phone because it was on vertical. It wasn't on landscape. That was a vertical shot, so it was definitely a phone. Was it an iPhone? Who wants to bet that it was an iPhone that Greta Thunberg just used to announce her global boycott of Apple products? Who wants to bet? But here's the funny thing. This is all about the devastation and murder of Muslims at the hands of Apple. Can I come here, Greta? Come closer. Meet me at camera three here, or at microphone one, whichever you're utilizing to digest this information. Can I just tell you a secret? There's a group of Muslims named the Uyghurs. They live in China. They are systematically genocided on a daily basis by the communist regime in Beijing. They are tortured, they are oppressed, they are jailed, they are enlisted in slave labor, and yes, they work on your precious iPhones, as well as your Nike shoes, probably. In fact, the regime in Beijing is probably responsible for the murder of more Muslims than any other country on the planet. Why don't they protest China? Why don't they seem to care about that? I'll answer my question for you. It's because China is a communist country. The communists, the socialists, they get a free pass on stuff like this. Because, you see, it's not really about Muslims, and it's not about genocide, and it's not about murder. Whether you're protesting against the temperature getting warmer and global warming or whatever it is you want to call it and the greenhouse effect and all of that garbage, or you're protesting against the state of Israel and, by extension, the United States of America, and the companies that come from our great geniuses and freedoms, whatever the protest, it's really all about the same thing. It's really about socialism and communism and hating us for our freedoms and our success. Thanks for listening, Greta. 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
13: Breaking news this hour at Town Hall. I'm Bob Agnew in Washington. President Trump says states will be able to free up some of their money for their budgets now with a new plan that cuts the cost of Medicare, or should say Medicaid, prescription drugs under a new plan.
15: That will provide the most favored nation discounts to state Medicaid programs covering nearly 70 million Americans. What we're doing is we're providing those tremendous discounts in prices to the states directly.
13: The administration claims that Medicaid will save billions on prescription drug costs as a result of the plan, dubbed Medicaid Generous. Big tech talks diversity, but its political giving seems to tell a more one-sided story.
16: A recent analysis of campaign donations found that roughly 90% of contributions from major technology companies and their employees went to Democrats. The reported figures include 99% from Netflix and Airbnb, 96% from Google and Meta, and 94% from Apple. That's despite Democrats backing antitrust actions, new regulations, and higher taxes targeting the industry. Former Trump advisor Steve Moore points out that the president is pushing American tech dominance, but Silicon Valley continues funding the politicians working against it. Bernie Bennett reporting.
13: A bipartisan employee ownership bill backed by Kansas Republican Senator Roger Marshall has cleared the House. It is now headed to the president's desk. More on that from correspondent Richard Boyd in this report.
17: The Retire Through Ownership Act aims to make it easier to create and operate employee stock ownership plans, or ESOPs. Supporters say the measure provides long-awaited legal clarity and could help strengthen wages, job stability, and retirement security for working families. The bill also gives ESOP fiduciaries clearer guidance when valuing closely held company stock, reducing uncertainty and potential liability under federal law. Richard Boyd reporting.
13: More of these stories at townhall.com.
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26: This afternoon will bring cooler temperatures with rain and a chance of a thunderstorm. Watch out for ponding on streets and highways. The high will reach 65 degrees. I'm meteorologist Jason Caterina on FM 92.7 and AM 1400. 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
0: 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Are you ready to better understand the financial chaos? Here's your host, Tom Fortino.
2: It is the Alpha Wealth Hour, and we're glad to have you with us. Alongside Tom Fortino, he's the principal and founder of the Alpha Wealth Group right here in the greater Chicagoland area. My name's Kevin McAlpin. Hope you're having a great day. And as always, we're so happy to have you with us once again here on the show. First things first, we do say hello to my good buddy, Tom Fortino. Tom, it's a pleasure as always, sir. How you doing today?
3: I am doing terrific, Kevin. How you doing this morning?
2: It's always great to be together with you. And of course, we're going to give our listeners actionable items. It's what we do every single week here on the show. And folks, if you're approaching retirement, maybe you've just crossed that threshold, or maybe 2027 or 2028 are going to be the year for you. Look no further than Tom Fortino and his team at the Alpha Wealth Group. They're right here in the greater Chicago area. And if you want to get on his calendar and start really getting a better idea of where you are on the road to retirement, his phone number is 630-864-6711. That's 630-864-6711. So Tom, I know one thing we talk often about on this show is saving too little for retirement. Mm-hmm. That gets plenty of attention. But Morningstar actually says there's another problem that often tends to fly a little bit more under the radar, and that's retirees who are so worried they're going to outlive their money, they end up spending far less when ultimately they can spend more. I bring it up because behavioral scientist Daniel Lobotka recently said inflation can make people feel poorer even when their portfolios continue to grow.
4: So let's say you've been retired since 2016. The price of a loaf of bread has grown about 39% in that time. And that may in turn make you feel like you should be more conservative in your spending habits. But by comparison, the stock market has grown over 300% in that time, okay? So now obviously retirees don't have 100% of their portfolio in equities, but unless they've had an extremely conservative portfolio, their money has likely been outperforming inflation. So all of those unknown factors are important to account for, because they can drastically affect your retirement picture and what you're spending.
2: So Tom, let's dive into this, because when you sit down with somebody, maybe they've been in retirement for a while, what would be some of the telltale signs ultimately that they are underspending and underliving what they've waited so long for?
3: Well, this goes to the point, Kevin, where we talk about these psychological barriers. We're going to talk about, which I'm going to get into, so I want you to stick around, about how do you create these I like to call it a stacking of income sources, this psychology of barriers. First of all, of course, the fear of running out of money. We have a tendency, and we've talked about this in the past. There was a study, I think it was by the Retirement Income Institute, that said that people are apt to spend much less. Like if you have a pension, that's great. But I've talked about pensions, you know, prior to 1980, 30% of private workers, over a third, had pensions. Today, that's under 7%. That's by the Department of Labor. So we just become more and more responsible for our money. And then that gets back to that identity that's tied to savings. You know, you've had this discipline of being a saver for 20, 30, 40 years. And now all of a sudden you got to start pulling money out. And that's as she was referring to, how we see sometimes the investments going up in value, which is not a bad thing. But, you know, what happens when we miss out on opportunities with our family? We miss out on the healthiest years. This is really kind of disheartening. And so let's talk about, you know, trying to solve that, because we have this uncertainty, right? We don't know how long we're going to live. She mentioned inflation. Then we have to talk about taxes, healthcare costs. All of these things play into it. And those are things we just don't have certainty on. So how do we deal with this? How do we get to that point where we can feel comfortable and confident in some of our spending? Because we don't want to delay enjoyment. We don't want to delay these things. Because when you're down the road, all of a sudden, 80 years old, 75 to 80 or later, maybe you missed out on some things you shouldn't have. And so this is why this is so critical when we talk about income planning. And by the way, all of these reports I'm going to talk about, they're on our website. I'm going to make another offer here, but maximizing income in retirement. We're going to talk about Social Security here in a second. We're going to talk about creating budgets, everything about creating an income plan and creating that stack of investments. How do we get there? You can always go to alphawealthgroup.com and download those reports. There's no cost or obligation, but they will outline how to set up an income plan. So guess what? We don't miss out potentially. That's the goal. And we have that, what we call that license to spend. These psychological barriers can be devastating. Look, it's one thing. I get it. I'm the same way. I remember my wife bought a pair of shoes for me, and I'm saying, oh, these are nice. How much do they cost? She told me the price. I said, I'm not going to keep them. I just couldn't. It's not in my nature, right? And that's cool. That's great. But if you're missing out, that's unfortunate, you know, because, again, this is a time where you're retired and you want to share and do some things for your children and your grandchildren. These are things that we don't want to miss out on. So my answer to this is, and again, those are why these reports are available. You know, I call it this income stacking. We talk about income planning. You're going to hear it other people. There's other shows you listen to. We talk about it. I don't want to be trite, but I do want to talk about just giving you the sense of creating. What does that mean? Creating what I call these multiple income sources, because typically they'll give you stability, flexibility, and protection against these things. We talk about inflation. We talk about market risk. We talk about lifespans and unexpected costs. So how do we address this? The first thing, let me go through, I'll give you five examples. How about that?
2: All right.
3: First is Social Security. I don't want to say obviously one of the main ones. 70 million people receiving Social Security. You have a claiming strategy. We can spend a whole session on that. But again, this is something we do. If you're not getting this advice, right, it grows by 8% per year. It's a delayed retirement credit. I gave the example last week. I'm going to read off this. This was someone I met with. They had a $39,000 benefit at 67. It was $48,000 at 70. Wow. You can take it at 67. You take it at 68. You can take it at 69. What if you're married? When does your spouse take it? So you have that piece. What are your claiming strategies to maximize your income benefit? The second thing is we look at pensions. Anyone that has a pension should be contacting their pension providers and getting that number. Now we're starting to stack income. You see how that works? Mm-hmm. And find out

0: good income, 6.4%. And then if you do, maybe you've heard of structured notes, those sometimes get 8-9%. This is called these multi-income. Maybe some corporate bonds or some treasuries. The 10-year's at 5%, or it was this past week. You see how we're doing this? And now we have this other piece that's creating an income stream. Those are four ideas. The fifth, don't get angry. How about some part-time work? Mm-hmm. You could, right? Some people like doing that. But this is what I talk about. Imagine if you could have this type of plan in place, right? Multiple income streams. They're good, solid income streams during your life. If you're married, during your spouse's life. Now we can kind of check the box and we can start to enjoy retirement and relax. So my other offer, besides getting this information, of course, is, you know, you can just pick up the phone and give us a call. I like to say we can start with a 15-minute conversation, but we can have these discussions. Do you know what your claiming strategies are going to be on your Social Security? At least we do the work. Have you looked at your pension? Have you considered annuities? What about your portfolios is set up? Look, you have the growth piece too, to refer to what she was talking about, where we can get, you know, the S&P's up double digits so far this year. Historically, it has been. Are we getting that? But then we have an income piece, this income stacking. So as I said, having this situation, having a predictable income stream, it reduces the stress and allows you to enjoy the retirement you deserve. You can also go to our website, alphawealthgroup.com, alphawealthgroup.com. 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
1: 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And, Tom, from what I've been told between segments, you're actually going to give us a little bit of a new terminology as well, one that I didn't even try to attempt to pronounce on this radio show here this week.
0: Yeah, I'll probably screw it up though, but I'm willing to risk it. See, this is courage, my friend.
1: Yeah, exactly.
0: Let's go for it.
1: All right, well, let's give it a shot. So I saw this story here recently, and it's getting a little bit of pushback to say the least, but New York City has recently passed a tax aimed at certain high value second homes. Now, you told me how to pronounce it because I didn't want to try it. Let's hear your version of this thing.
0: I think it's a pied de terre tax.
1: A pied de terre tax. There you go. That's what we're going to roll with here.
0: Something along that. Close enough.
1: Exactly. There you go. Yeah. That's what we're going to go.
0: You're taking more of your money. It's a fancy way of saying we're putting the screws to you.
1: There you go. Well, here's the big takeaway, right? Is that tax policy, we know, Tom, if you listen to this show, really is a moving target. Sometimes it's a new property tax. Sometimes it's income or estate taxes or even Medicare rules. So let's talk about how you can help our listeners who maybe have never thought about building a retirement plan, build one that's flexible enough to adapt as these tax rules constantly change and evolve.
0: That's so critical right there. As you said, you know, there's been a saying that the tax code is written in pencil for a reason. You know, some of these things, I guess we can say they're permanent. They're only permanent, I guess, to a certain extent. Maybe some are a little more like we had the Tax Cut and Jobs Act. We'll go through some of these things. I just want to make the point. But, you know, we talk taxes all the time, Kevin, because it's integral to what you do. I read that article again off Wall Street Journal that said up to 30%. This was from the Intelligent Investor article out of the Wall Street Journal, that the study was done that up to 30% of your investments go to taxes. And so what are you doing? As I've said, I don't want to be critical of anyone, but it's just they don't do it. Mm-hmm. It's very common where if you're talking to you're working with someone. I'm an investment advisor. We're part of a registered investment advisory group. We do portfolio management, but I look at tax returns. I can look at a tax return, and it's very important. I tell people, bring in your 1040. It'll tell me how much of your Social Security is taxable. What does your Schedule B say as far as interest and dividends? Your Schedule A, what's your taxable income? I know your marginal tax bracket. I know this sounds all exciting, but it's important because we can make decisions. I'll give you an example in a second. But you have to stay on top of this. I just mentioned the Tax Cut and Jobs Act of 2017. Now, they were ready to sunset in 2025, but now they're permanent. That means they're, again, I hope you're sitting down, they're the lowest tax rates we've had in 40 years. What does that mean? It means we have an opportunity to do Roth conversions. If I can do Roth conversions in a 12 and a 22, maybe I want to do that to never pay taxes again. Again, your tax return is going to show me that, because if I see your taxes just saying, as a couple, if you have $150,000 of taxable income, you're in a 22% tax bracket.

0: bracket. It's not my opinion. It's just a fact. So now, does that mean you want to do conversions at 22? What if you go into a 12 when you retire? Well, there's an opportunity. What if I could start moving money over at 12%? This is things that we, if you, again, if someone's not looking at your tax returns or giving you tax advice, we're missing out. It's just that simple. That's my opinion. And so that's why we're very, very focused on tax planning. I call it forward tax planning or getting to tax free. You know, again, so you had the Tax Cut and Jobs Act, then they made it permanent with this last big, beautiful act. You had the Secure Act 1.0, you had the Secure Act 2.0, which changed things, RMDs and when you can take money out. So, or when inherited IRAs used to be, you could take it, beneficiaries could take it over their lifetime. It's called a stretch. So if a non-spouse beneficiary inherits your IRA, you have to be aware. If your children, your siblings, someone who is not your spouse inherits your IRA, Roth or traditional, you have 10 years to exhaust that account. 10 years. And there's penalties if you don't. So now we're talking about taxes and potential penalties. This is why this stuff is so important. We make it a part of the plan. So this gets back to what I offered before. The reports are on the website. We have Getting to Tax Free. 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It shows you all the data on taxes. We put it together. That's a great reference, tax reference guide. 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You can download this information. There's three reports right there I mentioned. Better yet, as we talked about, if you're wondering, hey, I'm not having these conversations, or I hear, go talk to your accountant, and nobody's talking to each other, or I really can't give that advice. Again, this is not to be disparaging. It's just not something they do. We do. It makes a big difference. We can start with a 15-minute phone call. I want to make it easy and simple just to see if there's a fit or see if we can help you out. I'll have the conversation with you. You can get on my calendar. And if it goes 30 minutes, we'll keep talking.
1: Right.
0: I mean, and if you want to come in. But that's the easiest way, I think, for some people. If you want to start there, you know, you can go to our website. You can also just pick up the phone, give our team a call. They'll get you on our calendar. 630-864-6711. 630-864-6711. 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That's just as easy too, maybe easier. And you can select the free consultation button. It's right on homepage of our site, and you'll get on my calendar. For example, you may say, hey, I was thinking about doing a Roth conversion, which, by the way, you have until the end of the year to do it for this year. So please, we're going to have these conversations later, Kevin, end of the year discussions. Mm-hmm. But like RMDs, you have until the end of the year. December 31st, we got a deadline. Maybe this motivates those procrastinators. But if you're thinking about, hey, I was wondering if I should do a Roth conversion. Again, I said I'd give you an example, Kevin. If you're in a 22% marginal tax bracket and I say to you, look, you can convert, or you may be in a 12. Wouldn't that be great? Hey, you can move 10,000 or 20,000 today to a Roth IRA as a conversion. You'll pay 12, maybe some's in 22, maybe do a little bit in each, pay 15% or so. To never pay tax on it the rest of your life. There's no required minimum distributions. It doesn't tax your Social Security. It doesn't impact your Medicare premiums. It goes to your spouse and children tax-free. Would you do it?
1: Mm-hmm.
0: Well, now I can have that conversation based on facts because I looked at your tax returns. I know where this is. Stuff is so critical. Who thought taxes could be exciting? it's exciting when you can take control.
1: Yeah.
0: That's why these things are available. But as I said, we can have these conversations. And that's the thing. We're coming up on the air. There are things you can do before the end of the year. So again, give us a call. 630-864-6711. 630-864-6711 to schedule. Like I said, we can start with a 15-minute conversation and go from there. Or you can go to our website, alphawealthgroup.com, to get on my calendar directly. So, you know, let's get started. Let's do it. Don't procrastinate. This stuff is important and it can make a huge difference in your retirement.
1: Doesn't it sort of seem like this forward tax planning is really kind of preparing for whatever could arrive? And again, it could be 20, 30, even 40 years worth of a retirement.
0: Well, you know, you think about it. I you know, what if tax rates go up in the future? Well, guess what? It's 0%.
1: Right.
0: Period. Doesn't matter. That's important. So we minimize, it's all about making the IRS a smaller partner in your retirement. It's the old adage, you know, someone sitting under the shade of a tree because they planted it 20 years ago. Mm-hmm. This stuff, and it can be done systematically. You know, Kevin, you're talking about that. So those are things that why I say, you know, don't miss this year because these are things you can do each year. So December 31st rolls around, then we go into January. It's like, I missed a year to do these systematic conversions or whatever it might be. Don't miss a year. Don't procrastinate. You know, give us a call or go to our website and we can have some conversations. I'm certain there's one or two things that you could be doing that'll make a difference.
1: Yeah, if it's been a while since you've reviewed your tax strategy, whether you're approaching retirement, newly retired, or maybe you crossed that threshold many years ago, if it's been a while, now's the perfect time to sit down and revisit your tax strategies. 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So, Tom, I want to shift gears with you here for just a few moments. Saw this number and it really kind of blew me away. Every year, Americans are moving about $941 billion from employee retirement plans into personal IRAs. Now, the appeal obviously is easy to see. You've got more investment choices, greater control, of course, opportunities for Roth conversions, and potentially lower fees. But I saw a study from the Pew Research Institute, and it found that some investments, like mutual funds, can carry higher fees in the retail market. So, question I have for you, is that something you've found to be true? And more importantly, what can investors do about it, if so?
0: Well, I think the takeaway from here is the fees, right? Mm-hmm. I mean, knowing what your fees are. Look, I'm not going to sit here and say you should never pay fees, of course. You know, in the absence of value, well, you shouldn't pay a fee. But if you're getting value in a return for that, that's great. Mm-hmm. Okay. But you should know what they are. If you're asking this question to someone you're working with, and we'll talk about the mutual funds versus ETFs, but and you don't get a solid answer, you need to check somewhere else. It should be very simple, right? This is what the fee is. Because the fee is, of course, taking away from, again, your upside. And so understand what that is and make sure you're getting something in exchange for it. But you look at mutual funds versus exchange-traded funds. So I'll make that differentiate. They're both funds. They're both a basket of stocks or bonds or a combination of whatever the investment is. The difference is typically a couple things. Number one, the fee, because there's a manager on the mutual fund, so he's getting paid or she's getting paid. So I just gave an example. The tax efficiency is another issue. But an exchange-traded fund is a passive. It's not traded. It's just a basket. You can get an exchange-traded fund that's the S&P, SPY, Vanguard Total Stock Market Index, VTSMX. Those are just stock market indexes. You can also get ETFs that are just in sectors. The energy sector, I think it's the best performing sector this year, technology. XLE is energy. XLV is technology. We could go down the line. You can get fund ETFs. I'm getting off track here, but that just do deal with, you know, drones. Mm-hmm. they're all over the place. But the point is, number one, they're fees. Again, let me give you an example. Vanguard Total Stock Market Index, its fee, 0.06. What is that? That's 0.06%. Not saying it's zero, but it's about as close to zero as you're going to get versus a mutual fund. I just looked up a small cap fund, American Funds. That's at 1.03. Typically, small cap and international are much higher, but still, you may be paying 6.6, 0.7, 0.8, or 1% in a mutual fund versus an ETF. And usually ETFs, number one, they can be traded like a stock, number one. Number two, they're tax efficient in after-tax accounts because they're not being traded. You're not going to get typically the capital gains exposure. So look at ETFs versus mutual funds. I agree with that. But overall, again, understand what your fees are. Ask and try to get an answer. I prefer ETFs. We don't use mutual funds. We either use ETFs or we own individual stocks more than anything, I think. Stocks don't have a fee. It's a stock, right? So that's about as easy as you're going to get. But you should understand what your fees are. You can look at sometimes, you know, you're paying a management fee on top of another fee. So please be careful what kind of fees you're paying. Sometimes there's annuities where there's some underlying fees. You need to know what they are because they're going to take away from the growth. That's really kind of the takeaway from this. So if you're working with someone, please find out what your fees are. Ask them. If you can't get an answer, you know, give us a call. We'll talk about it and we'll figure it out. That's one of the things we do when you come in. We look not only at what your portfolio consists of, what your investments consist of, but what are the fees? And you should know that. What's the risk? That's all part of it. It gets back to, you want to understand what you own, understand any of the things we talked about, and also understand the fees you are paying. You know, we can start again with a 15-minute phone call to see and then maybe meet, or we're happy to meet with you as well. 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You need to know what you're paying in fees and if there's something you should be doing about it.
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6: With SRN News, I'm Bob Agnew in Washington. President Trump says he's banning CNN, MS Now, and Politico from the White House due to what he called unfavorable coverage and threatened that more such media prohibitions could be coming, offering his administration's latest test of constitutional First Amendment protections guaranteeing the freedom of the press. The president says that those outlets often are dishonest in their reporting and putting out what he calls fake news. Several of the nation's largest left-leaning voter engagement and racial justice organizations facing steep funding shortfalls and staffing cutbacks. Their financial problems surfacing just as voting is getting underway in a midterm election that will determine control of Congress for the final 2 years of President Trump's term. The president yesterday officially signed the Russia sanctions bill. It authorizes further sanctions and tariffs against Moscow for its war with Ukraine. This is SRN News.
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10: This afternoon, expect cooler temperatures with rain and a chance of a thunderstorm. Watch out for ponding on streets and highways. The high will reach 65 degrees. I'm meteorologist Jason Caterina on FM 92.7 and AM 1400. 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
1: 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Don't forget about estate and legacy planning, that and so much more. 630-864-6711. So, Tom, I know this can resonate with a lot of folks tuning in today, that there are just certain signs that your body tells you you're getting older. Well, maybe it's your body, or maybe it's just the way sometimes your conversations tend to shift, as comedian Bill Engvall recently pointed out.
15: When you're in your 20s and 30s, you talk about girls and fast cars and movies and stuff. Then you get to 40, 50, you start talking about politics and sports. Then you get to my age at 65 and older, and all your conversations are about medical issues going on with you. I don't care how a conversation starts, it'll somehow come around to somebody's colonoscopy.
1: And that, to me, my friend, is a little too much information, quite honestly. But I bring it up, Tom, because those medical conversations can also come with some pretty serious expenses when all is said and done. So we talk about preparing for taxes, but let's talk about how you can help folks prepare for those healthcare costs that they really might not see coming in their retirement.
0: Yeah, there's two pieces. Well, there's more than a couple pieces to this, but, you know, healthcare, it can be one of your largest expenses in retirement. I mean, we know what's happened with healthcare prices, healthcare in general. It's really changed dramatically. I mean, KFF, which does a lot of research, their healthcare research arm, the group, they said the average, I think it was 1998, it was $5,000 per family. 2024, it was $25,000 per family. This is not a news flash. I think we all know what we're dealing with. It's just really tough. Mm-hmm. For those who want to go to our website, if you want to attend, these are one of our classes or workshops we have. If you want to attend, you go to our website. We have a guest speaker. He's an expert. This is going to be terrific. You're going to learn so much. And if you want to attend that, go to our website, alphawealthgroup.com, alphawealthgroup.com. We do these master classes throughout the year. We did one on long-term care. We're doing probably going to do one on estate planning soon, and then we're doing this one on Medicare. This guy is an expert, kind of a bottom-line kind of guy, but that's good. He'll tell you what's good, what's bad, what you should look out for. You're going to walk out of there with some great information. So, again, there's no cost or obligation. If you want to attend, you can go to our classes on our website and register for that, or just give us a call. 630-864-6711. 630-864-6711. That said, Kevin, there's so many pieces to this. And this is why we talk about, are you complete from the standpoint? You know, I'm insurance licensed. I'm also an investment advisor rep. We do manage money, portfolio management active. We have an attorney that does the estate planning. We do taxes, we just talked about. That's why all these things fit together. So I'll give you some examples here. It's not just the healthcare costs that you should, for that standpoint, you hear these studies. Fidelity did a study, said you need close to $300,000 in retirement. Well, that's over a 30-year period. I don't want to be misleading on that. Are you going to spend $10,000 a year? Maybe. Is that in your budget? Okay. That's just for your insurance costs, your medical care. Then you have to talk about the long-term care piece of it on top of that. So those are the things where I would say you asked, okay, how do we account for this? Well, first of all, have you budgeted for it? Okay. Mm-hmm. What do you think your costs are going to be? And is that part of your plan? If you say, I'm going to have to come out of pocket $10,000 a year. Okay. Now we're never going to be to the penny on anything we talk about ever. But you, if you're getting close and you have a good feel for it, you're going to be in a better position to prepare for it. Again, one of the biggest expenses in retirement. So that's one thing, budgeting for that. And then also what I was talking about with this Medicare, understanding and being as efficient as possible with your coverage, so you're getting good coverage and you're paying the right price for it. Beyond that, then we talk about the other potential, which is unfortunately the long-term care piece of it, which, you know, we can talk about those studies, because the insurance, the Medicare, doesn't cover that. What do I mean by that? What I mean is Medicare in health insurance is for skilled care. You go to a hospital, you have a doctor that takes care of you, you have a surgery. Long-term care is more custodial care. Someone that, you know, where you maybe need, it could be in-home, it could be in a nursing home of some sorts, or a elder care, whatever that may be. That is not skilled care, okay? And that's where most of the costs are. And they've done the studies. Again, for what it's worth, you know, this, we can get into that. A healthy 65-year-old faces, and this was from Health View Services, they did this. A 65-year-old couple faces about a 75% probability that one partner will need long-term care, and roughly a 25% chance that both will. Mm. And sometimes I say it's not about the risk, it's about the consequences. And so if it's something you want to understand, I always tell anyone that comes in here and I tell clients, look, the reality is most people don't have this covered. Okay. And so I say to them, look, whether you choose to or not, I'm not here to try to sell you anything. Mm. That's never going to happen. But I want you to understand how it works. And understand, that's why, again, we have these classes, or I have the discussion. I'm insured. I understand. I can provide long-term care insurance. And there's different ways to cover it. So here are your options. I've spent two and three meetings with one of my clients going through all his different options. He still hasn't done anything, which is fine. But he's done a thorough analysis. That's my commitment. So you can get long-term care coverage that, you know, will take care of these things and pay in the event you cannot perform 2 out of 6 activities of daily living. There's also life insurance that does this now. One other comment I'll make on this is also, this is why I say we talk about the 5 pillars. Asset protection is this long-term care piece, the life insurance. You're an asset. How are you protecting against these unforeseen events? But then there's the estate planning piece. Do you have a power of attorney? Do you have a healthcare power of attorney? Those are two separate documents beyond the trust. Who can act for you if you're incapacitated? If you don't have that, you're in living probate. Who can make healthcare decisions for you? If you don't have that, now you may have problems. So this is why this is so important that we put all this stuff together. You know, okay, now financially, I'm protecting myself. And oh, by the way, what happens to the healthy spouse? Medicaid doesn't kick in until you spent down to almost nothing. We don't have to get into all the numbers here today. We don't have time. But keep in mind, you are going to pay with your savings. And then if you need it for 4 or 5 years, what happens when the surviving spouse or healthy spouse need? This is something, at least, I think you deserve a discussion on it. We have information on our website, but better yet, if you want, again, as I said, you want to start with the conversation, you pick up the phone, you give us a call, 630-864-6711, 630-864-6711, or you can go directly to our website. You'll see there's a consultation for, you know, complimentary consultation or a discussion. There's a button on there. You can select that. You'll get see my calendar. And again, schedule a time to either come in. You're more than welcome to come in and sit down. We'll go through it. If you have a policy from before, we'll look at that. We can go through all of these things. Or if you've had these questions, then we can start to address some of this stuff. So as I said, you can go on there and schedule something on my calendar. So start with a call, or we can take it further. But this is something where you will get an honest, objective evaluation. You'll see what your options are, and then you can make a decision for you and your family. Because there's multiple decisions here, but mm-hmm. I hope I'm just setting the stage here to tell you there's a financial aspect to it. How do I cover it from a financial standpoint? And then there's that legal standpoint. How do I have the right legal documents in place that I can make the healthcare decisions regarding life-sustaining treatment, regarding healthcare? And then also, if there's financial decisions, I can make those too. Those are two separate documents. You know, these are things that you can have in place. Again, happy to have the conversation with you just to make sure that you have these things in place and you're not blindsided. And oh, by the way, you lose control. Because that's what ultimately can happen.
1: 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So, Tom, it wasn't that long ago the world said goodbye to one of the all-time greats. Dolly Parton passed away in late August. She was 80 years young. And a lot of folks out there, Tom, they're not just remembering her for her music, which was tremendous, but they're also looking back on her charitable work and, of course, her generosity. It touched millions of lives around the world. Well, many years ago, we had a chance to sit down with Dolly, and she shared her thoughts on something that was really important to her, and that's leaving something meaningful behind.
16: You should choose charities that are close to your heart that you can really enjoy doing. When you think about your legacy, you need to leave behind those things that you can be proud of. And like I say, your family can be proud of, but that might can help other people.
1: Okay, so let's dive into this, right? When you hear the word estate plan, I know a lot of our listeners really just look at it as a way to pass on assets to future generations. But Dolly kind of reminds us that legacy can also be about a whole lot more than just money. So when we talk about building plans, complete retirement plans, how do you build that plan that passes along more than just wealth to future generations?
0: Sure, Kevin. You know, we use that term. That's why I always say your estate and legacy plan, because, you know, we just talk about estate planning. It sounds a little sterile, and it's important. And let's not forget, I mean, I don't ever want to abandon the fact that you got to have the right documents in place. That's certainly part of your legacy, right? Mm-hmm. Hey, Dad and Mom really did took care of us because, and I say this, look, in all sincerity, it's one of the most, out of all of these things, certainly one of the most important things you can do for your family, which is having a living trust, powers of attorney, medical, financial, in place, the pour over wills, even personal directives, personal property memorandums, where do things go? Because these are conflicts that can happen among families. And I would also say this, it's not about the dollars and cents, very rarely. It's really about fulfilling your wishes. And if they don't know what they are, and I have family meetings, we do this, and this is why we make it, I'm not the attorney, but I've been doing this over 20 years. We've always had an estate planning attorney that was part of our team that does these estate planning. I'm pretty much a stickler. It's like, you gotta have these things in place. You just have to. Mm-hmm. And we gave the reasons before. And part of this is the legacy piece, but there's also during your lifetime, right? I had this recently, I was at my dentist and we were having a conversation about trips, and he said, you know, he's got grandchildren now, and he said, you know, friends of mine, and you know, we travel every once in a while, and there's, you know, the couples, they were talking about, they want to go, you know, one of those river cruises, and you know, it's like $25,000 and all this, and not that he couldn't afford it, of mm-hmm. course, but he said, you know, it sounds great and all that, but he goes, I just want, if I'm going to spend that kind of money, I'm going to do it with my family,
1: yeah.
0: and I'm going to take my grandkids, right? That's what I'm going to do. That's a legacy. Mm-hmm. And so really this all relates back to everything we've talked about today, Kevin, which is, you know, that license to spend, that understanding where your assets are, having not underspending and missing those years. And that's, I hope, is a pretty common thing, but that's part of that legacy. The other, you can take it to another level. So I always say at the core, you've got the right documents in place because your loved ones now don't have to go through the court system or deal with somebody else, getting permission from somebody else. That is no good. And so that's something that we work on. And getting back to, again, just for those of you not going to continue, you know, I don't want you to miss this, but we have the six essential documents, the bulletproof and your beneficiaries. These things are on our website that talk about creating this estate and legacy plan. You can get those, alphawealthgroup.com, alphawealthgroup.com. You can download those. And so we can talk about some of these things. This is why, if you're working with someone who's having these discussions, you have until the end of the year. We talked about the Roth conversions. Well, guess what else you have to the end of the year? Gifting. Mm. You can gift up to $19,000 per person per year. You have until the end of the year. As I always say, if that December 31st comes and goes, you have missed a year where you can potentially do something. This is another idea for a legacy. You know, you can set up a 529. You can fund a 529 for your grandchild or child. You have until the end of the year. You can do a Trump account. Getting money. You talk about a legacy. Just think about that. If your grandchildren go into college down, they say, you know, grandpa, grandma, they put this aside for me. Wow, that's pretty powerful. To me, it certainly is. You know, we can get into all types of things. I have someone I just recently met. She's leaving half of her assets to charity. Well, you can start doing charitable trusts. Now, we're getting a little more advanced, but those are things where you can benefit the charity, but you can also have things that can benefit you, though, with, you know, tax deductions and allow you to do more and maybe even leave more to your loved ones and charities. So then you can get into these things. There's donor advised funds. These are legacy things that you can talk about. But again, at the core, we do the things we just mentioned, but then we can add these layers to it. So during our lifetime, whatever, if we're doing the gifting strategies, we're funding things, you have a child or a grandchild that's working, they have earned income, you can fund a Roth for them. That's tax-free money forever. Because they have earned income. There's so many ideas, again, for your family. If there's charities outside that you want to do some things. And so these are ideas as far as you said, Kevin, it's not just the estate plan. It's the legacy. And as Dolly said, it's about a legacy. And really, I think that's, I said earlier, it's not about the dollars and cents. Very rarely. It's about, what are your wishes? How can we fulfill those wishes? And there's an opportunity to do those things. But you got to have the plans and you got to have these things in place because, you know, otherwise it's not going to happen, and you don't want to wait. Procrastination, again, not something you want to do. So as I said before, I always, you know, we can start with a phone call. It's simple. Give us a call, 630-864-6711, 630-864-6711. One of our team members You can schedule a time. They'll get you on our calendar, and we'll start with that call. Again, very simple. Can't be simpler than that. If it goes more than 15 minutes, okay, that's fine. We go 30 minutes or more. It doesn't matter. But we can start with that, and then we can determine if there's steps from there to go on. But that's how at least we get started. Don't procrastinate. You can also go to our website, alphawealthgroup.com. Not only get the reports, sign up for our newsletter, attend any of our classes, but you can get on my calendar there, too. There's a button right on the homepage to set up a time. This is what it's about. It's about these all these things coming together. We've covered a lot today, and this is one of them. And I think it's very important. I think it's this is about as personal as you're going to get. We've done these things. We've got these things set up. Get their input. You share, as I said, you may uncover things that you were totally unaware of, and it can be really a very fulfilling, rewarding discussion just to have these discussions. Not only, hey, these are certain roles. Hey, you are my power of attorney. Hey, you're my healthcare power of attorney. You're my successor trustees. This is the kind of the duties. This is how I've got things set up. Now they know what your wishes are. Yeah. And then you can talk more about the personal items, the baseball card, things, what you want to be remembered for, what your wishes are. It's a lot of these things. So yes, it's very important to have those discussions too.
1: Yeah, we know one of the great gifts you can leave your loved ones, it's not just about money. It's about clarity about what happens when things change in life. I know a lot of families are left really struggling trying to understand wishes or split up assets or really just carry on charitable goals because those proper plans were never put together earlier on in retirement. And the last thing you want to do is be a burden on your loved ones. 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And Tom, I want to shift gears with you here for just a few moments. Saw this number and it really kind of blew me away. Every year, Americans are moving about $941 billion from employee retirement plans into personal IRAs. Now, the appeal obviously is easy to see. You've got more investment choices, greater control, of course, opportunities for Roth conversions and potentially lower fees. But I saw a study from the Pew Research Institute, and it found that some investments like mutual funds can carry higher fees in the retail market. So question I have for you, is that something you've found to be true? And more importantly, what can investors do about it if so?
0: Well, I think the takeaway from here is the fees, right? Mm-hmm. I mean, knowing what your fees are. Look, I'm not going to sit here and say you should never pay fees, of course. You know, in the absence of value, well, you shouldn't pay a fee, but if you're getting value in a return for that, that's great. Mm-hmm. Okay. But you should know what they are. If you're asking this question to someone you're working with, and we'll talk about the mutual funds versus ETFs, but, and you don't get a solid answer, you need to check somewhere else. It should be very simple, right? Mm-hmm. This is what the fee is. Because the fee is, of course, taking away from, again, your upside. And so understand what that is and make sure it's, you're getting something in exchange for it. But you look at mutual funds versus exchange traded funds. So I'll make that differential. They're both funds. They're both a basket of stocks or bonds or a combination of whatever the investment is. The difference is typically a couple things. Number one, the fee, because there's a manager on the mutual fund. So he's getting paid or she's getting paid. So I just gave an example. The tax efficiency is another issue. But an exchange traded fund is a passive. It's not traded. It's just a basket. You can get an exchange traded fund that's the S&P, SPY. Vanguard Total Stock Market Index, VTSMX. Those are just stock market indexes. You can also get ETFs that are just in sectors. The energy sector, I think it's the best performing sector this year, technology. XLE is energy. XLV is technology. We could go down the line. You can get fund ETFs. I'm getting off track here, but that just do deal with, you know, drones. Mm-hmm. they're all over the place. But the point is, number one, they're fees. Again, let me give you an example. Vanguard Total Stock Market Index, its fee, 0.06. What is that? That's 0.06%. Not saying it's zero, but it's about as close to zero as you're going to get versus a mutual fund. I just looked up a small cap fund, American Funds. That's at 1.03. Typically, small cap and international are much higher, but still, you may be paying 6.6, 0.7, 0.8, or 1% in a mutual fund versus an ETF. And usually ETFs, number one, they can be traded like a stock, number one. Number two, they're tax efficient in after-tax accounts because they're not being traded. You're not going to get typically the capital gains exposure. So look at ETFs versus mutual funds. I agree with that. But overall, again, understand what your fees are. Ask and try to get an answer. I prefer ETFs. We don't use mutual funds. We either use ETFs or we own individual stocks more than anything, I think. Stocks don't have a fee. It's a stock, right? So mm-hmm. That's about as easy as you're going to get. But you should understand what your fees are. You can look at Sometimes, you know, you're paying a management fee on top of another fee. So please be careful what kind of fees you're paying. There's sometimes there's annuities where there's some underlying fees. You need to know what they are because they're going to take away from the growth. That's really kind of the takeaway from this. So if you're working with someone, please find out what your fees are. Ask them. If you can't get an answer, you know, give us a call. We'll talk about it and we'll figure it out. That's one of the things we do when you come in. We look not only at what your portfolio consists of, what your investments consist of, but what are the fees? And you should know that. What's the risk? That's all part of it. It gets back to, you want to understand what you own, understand any of the things we talked about, and also understand the fees you are paying. You know, we can start again with a 15-minute phone call to see and then maybe meet, or if we're happy to meet with you as well. But it starts with giving us a call at 630-864-6711. 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You need to know what you're paying in fees and if there's something you should be doing about it.
1: 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Tom, it has been another enjoyable week with you as always, my friend. And before we are out of time, floor is all yours, sir, for the final word.
0: Well, today I hope we delivered. We say every week we're here. 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
19: 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Therefore, there may be little or no secondary market for the securities. Accordingly, you should be willing to hold your securities to maturity. The securities are subject to the credit risk of the issuing bank, and any actual or anticipated changes to its credit ratings or credit spreads may adversely affect the market value of the securities.
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6: With SRN News, I'm Bob Agnew in Washington. At an Oval Office event Friday, President Trump announced a nationwide plan to lower Medicaid drug prices and help state budgets.
2: President Trump is announcing that all 50 states will join a program to provide most favored nation pricing for some Medicaid drugs.
3: This will save states billions and billions of dollars per year on drugs and allow them to invest those savings in providing better health care and higher quality service for the American people. I mean, this one thing alone should win us the midterm.
2: Lower prices could help state budgets that help fund the programs.
3: Every state will now have the ability to use those extra billions of dollars to invest in other health care improvements or something else.
2: Jennifer King, Washington.
6: More problems for the communist regime in Cuba. Millions on the island find themselves with no electricity as the power grid has shut down. And we get the details behind that from correspondent Richard Boyd in this report.
4: The Cuban government announced the nationwide outage on its online site and gave the reason for it. Officials said they were activating service restoration protocols. The severe economic crisis in Cuba has been going on for 2 years now, with power grid collapses common, but worse since early this year. Richard Boyd reporting.
6: The Trump family never far out of the spotlight. Now the saga continues over who paid for part of President Trump's eldest son's wedding.
5: Donald Trump Jr. and socialite Bettina Anderson got married in the Bahamas in May. It was bankrolled in part by Umar Kremlev, who has close ties to Russian President Vladimir Putin.
3: And I've heard of many people given wedding parties. Maybe he didn't do a background check.
5: At the White House, President Trump said he heard about Kremlev paying partially for the event a little while ago and asked his son about it.
3: With all of that being said, I understand that Don's paid him back.
5: The president was not at his son's wedding. Ed Donahue, Washington.
6: More on these stories at townhall.com.
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10: This afternoon, expect cooler temperatures with rain and a chance of a thunderstorm. Watch out for ponding on streets and highways. The high will reach 65 degrees. I'm meteorologist Jason Caterina on FM 92.7 and AM 1400. 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
25: The Kirkiversary, they kept calling. Ha ha. Charlie was murdered. And I cannot even begin to understand this depravity. I don't know how you can begin to find common ground with these people. The left is a horror show.
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14: 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Recently, the Federal Reserve increased interest rates a quarter a point. This is the first time they've done this since July of 2023. And the stated reasons behind it was to combat stubborn inflation. Inflation is still at higher rates than the Fed target of 2%. More importantly, the Federal Reserve signaled that they would likely raise interest rates again before the end of 2026. What is the effect of all this? Mortgages are averaging right about 7%. This will likely increase mortgage rates even a little bit higher. Remember, the 30-year fixed mortgage rate is tied primarily to the 10-year Treasury, so it's not a direct correlation with the Federal Reserve rate, but it does typically have some impact. Borrowing, like credit cards, auto loans, those types of things, rates will probably go up slightly. This will likely slow down home sales even further and other big ticket items. Generally speaking, an increase in interest rates from an economic standpoint is because the economy is running a little too strong. It's running hot. It's usually a strong economy. When the Federal Reserve lowers interest rates, many people have this opposite. It's usually because there's a poor or bad economy. Now, higher interest rates do also have other impacts, both on savers, bank money, CDs, bond yields, all those tend to increase. Stocks, cryptocurrency, assets like that tend to decline. After the announcement with the Federal Reserve, the markets did react negatively, and more so, not so much about this particular rate increase. This was highly anticipated, so not a big surprise. It was more about the fact that the Fed signaled they would probably increase rates a little bit more before the end of the year. This Federal Reserve, with the new Fed chair, Kevin Warsh, is more hawkish when it comes to inflation. Our previous Fed chair was more lenient about it and allowed inflation to run hotter or higher than normal, which unfortunately means the cost of everything goes up, which is typically bad for companies that borrow money to expand, grow their business, whatever. A higher cost of borrowing cuts into their profitability, thereby causing their stock values to decline somewhat. This is the golden era of fixed assets. It's been the best time in over 40 years. Literally, we're seeing the highest returns. A big part of the reason is because of interest rates, the higher bond yields. The true cause behind this is the government spending too much money. It's spending more than it receives. It can't just print money willy-nilly. It has to sell a bond when it prints currency. Historic levels of debt. We passed $40 trillion in debt overall recently, plus the additional approximately $2 trillion of debt as we go forward. So this is increasing our debt, which is increasing the amount of bonds the government is selling, therefore forcing them to increase the interest rate they're offering to get all these bond buyers to buy their bonds. This is the main driver and the main push of why interest rates are staying higher for longer, as we've heard from the Fed now for several years, and now even increasing further. The long-term forecast is unless Congress can get its spending act together, which currently we see no sign of whatsoever, this will likely be the long-term direction that our country and economy will be headed. Interest rates will gradually, steadily climb overall. This will gradually and steadily decrease profitability for most companies, which will be a negative impact overall long-term in places like the stock market, real estate market, cryptocurrencies, those types of assets. I've often shared the previous decade of historically low interest rates drove asset prices. Stock, real estate markets, cryptocurrencies are perfect examples of that. We are in a far different economic situation and a far different interest rate situation. And the problems causing it, the government spending, shows no sign of changing, much less slowing down. So this problem will continue to build until something significant happens to change it. So when you're looking at a long-term view of investments, what is probably likely going to shine over the next decade or longer perhaps will be the assets that didn't do so well in the last decade and vice versa. So what did really well much of the past decade? Stocks, real estate, cryptocurrencies, assets that thrive in a low interest rate environment. What struggled? Fixed assets, CDs, index annuity products. This is why everything is changing, flipping on its head, and directionally continuing to do so. Big part of the reason why I so strongly keep stressing this is the time, if you have ever considered an index annuity product or an IUL or a high cash value whole life product, there has never been a better time in over 40 years. That's not hyperbole. That's not exaggeration. It's economic.

experiencing the highest returns we've seen in index products in over 40 years. That will continue as long as this trajectory continues with interest rates, with bond yields, particularly the longer-term bonds, the 20- and 30-year bonds, which is what insurance companies primarily invest in. They also invest in other things. They are more profitable than they have been in literally decades. Many insurance companies' profits are now 200 to 300% higher than they were just a few years ago. This allows them to increase their returns to their investors, to their clients, by 2 and 300%, two and threefold higher than they used to be. But my bigger point is this. This is a sea change. This is an economic sea change we're experiencing. And there is nothing, and I mean nothing at this point, in the way to stop it. In fact, this train is continuing to roll and likely will continue again until something dramatic occurs. And look, if you're in a risk asset and something dramatic occurs, you probably don't want to be there. Because the first thing that's going to be impacted, things that are subject to downside market risk, like the stock market or the real estate markets or cryptocurrencies. Hedge your bets, protect your downside, reduce your risk. These are all things that I strongly recommend, and not just myself, but many, many other experts and economists are saying the same thing. Recognize the time we're in. Recognize that things have changed. It's not what it was like even a couple, 3 years ago. I'm not all doom and gloom. There's reasons to be optimistic. I understand this. During this change, during this sea change, there will be upheaval and uncertainty. And that's the point I'm trying to make. Markets hate uncertainty. They hate change. They like the opposite. At the same time, what's interesting about interest rates going up, inflation is running a little higher than it should, which means the economy is running hotter than it should. We have some very good economic news. The U.S. poverty rate has fallen to the lowest level ever recorded. This goes back to the 1950s. We had some of the best unemployment numbers we've seen in a long time. And more importantly, nearly 100% of these new jobs are going to U.S. citizens, not foreign people. Now, again, we're still dealing with inflation that's a little bit too high. It's not at the extreme levels we saw during the Biden administration, but it's still higher than the Fed target rate of about 2%. A big part of that is many of the things that we purchase, the government is involved with. For example, grocery prices. Why are they so high? The government buys food for about 40 million people in this country. Where does that money come from? U.S. taxpayers. And then not only is the U.S. taxpayer having to subsidize the food for all of these people, but then on top of that, we have to compete with those people in the grocery store when we purchase our food. It's a double whammy. Getting shafted twice is what it boils down to. And college tuition is another example. Why is college tuition increased so dramatically? The government underwrites all of the loans. When you get government involvement, you get inflation, you get fraud, you get waste, increased costs. And this is why it's so important that the Trump administration recently announced that we now have the lowest percentage of employment in government sector than we've had since the 1930s. Less government bureaucracy, less waste, less interference. These are the type of things that will help improve the economy, which, again, we're seeing some positive things in that with the labor market, for example, poverty rates, lowest levels ever, inflation coming down. In fact, things like chicken breast, turkey, beef, chuck, and pork loin are all in the lowest levels we've seen since 2021. And if you want to look at a historical record of inflation by president since Bill Clinton, the lowest level inflation of all of those was Obama's first term of 1.4% per year. Now, remember, much of that was largely because of the great financial crisis. Our economy was horrible in 2008 and 2009. So the fact that there was any inflation during those years is remarkable. The worst inflation rate by far was Biden at 4.4% per year annualized, or almost 20% increase in just 4 years. His inflation rate was nearly double of the next highest, twice as bad. To put things in perspective, Trump's so far is averaging about 2.7% inflation annualized, which is about half of the Biden administration. Trump is getting blamed for a lot of affordability issues that happened during the Biden administration.

0: And just because inflation has not increased as much as it used to doesn't mean prices go down. During the Biden years, the cost of just about everything increased about 20%, or many things far more than that. And even though you slow down inflation, it's not like the prices go backwards typically. Everything that we purchase costs 20% more than it used to just a few years prior. We're still suffering that. And a lot of people blame the person that's in charge, even though it wasn't caused by them, it was caused by the person prior. So there are some economic challenges ahead. There's some uncertainty. There's some chaotic scenarios I could see, very likely see. But there also is reason, good reasons for hope. You want to navigate this changing economic situation we're dealing with? 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
0: 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Affordability has been on a lot of people's minds. Inflation is still running at higher levels than the Federal Reserve target rate. This is a large part of the reason why the Federal Reserve recently raised interest rates another quarter point, which means the cost of borrowing will increase slightly. Mortgages, home loans. The markets were not happy about the fact that the Federal Reserve also signaled that they're likely going to increase interest rates before the end of 2026. Generally, higher interest rates are bad for stock markets, real estate markets, cryptocurrencies, but are good for savers, fixed assets, fixed interest, CDs, bonds, index products, whole life insurance, dividends. There's a very strong likelihood that dividends will increase into next year with most companies that pay dividends. The golden era of fixed assets, it's already literally the best time in over 40 years. We're seeing the highest returns in index products since the 1970s, literally. This increase in interest rates, continued borrowing by the Fed, continuing to have to sell bonds to keep pushing interest rates up because they're spending more than they receive, this scenario will just continue until Congress can figure out how to get their act together and stop spending so much more money than they receive. Currently, not only are they causing the problem, they're continuing to add fuel to the fire, making it even worse. And why is Congress spending so much more money than it receives? Well, famously, the Democrats rarely see a tax increase they don't favor these days. They typically vote in block for nearly every tax increase you can think of, and if there's any effort to reduce taxes, they're against it. But we also have far too many rhinos in Congress, and a rhino is, by definition, a Republican in name only, which means they're not a Republican. They're certainly not a conservative, and definitely not fiscally conservative. And we have holdouts that hang out in Congress and in public service far too long. Biden famously was criticized for his lack of ability to complete his duties. Many people believe that he was not really in charge or not very aware, if at all, what he was doing or what his administration was doing. And largely a big reason why he did not run for re-election, his disastrous debate performance with Trump. It was clear to anyone who was paying attention that cognitively, he just didn't have what it took. And now we have another scenario. Mitch McConnell, senator from Kentucky, actually known as one of the top rhinos in Congress, has been gone for 3.5 months, has not been in Congress. He had some sort of medical emergency that is documented, recently returned to Congress. And anyone who takes a brief look at him quickly realizes that McConnell would never be allowed to drive a car or babysit young children or file his own taxes. He clearly doesn't have the cognitive ability to be in the position he's in. He would be declared any other career mentally incapacitated. Yet he still sits in one of the most important positions of power in the United States. Why does Congress, and this is both parties, allow these people to continue to retain power? Frankly, it's embarrassing. And there needs to be some sort of term limit. Congress was never designed to be a career, a lifetime career. Yet we have people that stay until they literally die in office. Term limits would do a lot to solve that problem. We desperately need this, yet neither party will vote for that because why would they vote to curtail their own power? Frankly, it's really sad to see. Mitch McConnell should be spending his twilight years enjoying his life, what's left of it, with his family, with his grandchildren. That would be considered, in my opinion, a successful life. Not somebody who's sitting in Congress, making votes, and frankly, probably not being even very aware of what they're voting on, if at all. I understand when people see this type of thing and they say, I'm angry, so I'm not voting. Now, you have to think about what that means. You know, we call ourselves a self-governing people. And self-government isn't something we possess like a family heirloom. It's not like it's going to be there always and something that is going to automatically pass on to the next generation. Once it's lost, it's lost. And governing is a verb. It's an action. It requires participation. You can be furious with your representatives, disagree with your party, demand different candidates, demand Mitch McConnell step down. I mean, I can't believe Kentuckians are not doing that. Criticize loudly, relentlessly. But withdrawing from the process does not increase your political power. You are voluntarily surrendering it, and oftentimes to those that completely disagree with you. When enough citizens decide that governing themselves is just somebody else's responsibility, guess what? Eventually, somebody else will be quite happy to rule over them. Vote for the candidates you believe should represent you, but participate. And just because things aren't happening like you would like or as quickly as you would like doesn't mean you should step back and do nothing. It means you should step up more and ensure that that person who is not representing you or your interests is replaced by somebody who will. We the people only works when the people actually show up. And what's really sad these days is we have a society where a lot of people have no idea that Stalin, Hitler, Mao Zedong all came to power promising the same kinds of things that the Democrat Socialists of America are promising. In every one of those cases, it led to mass murder. It led to dictatorship, genocide. These are promises that are old promises, and inevitably, they lead to very, very bad things. Why this is such a concern? A recent Gallup poll showed that 66% of Democrats support socialism. Therefore, they can no longer be called the Democratic Party. They are now the Socialist Party. And if you want to take this a bit further, the Soviet Union, which called itself the Union of Soviet Socialist Republics, was a communist dictatorship. Communist governments don't call themselves communists because, well, the people, they'll fight that. Socialism sounds better. So communist governments call themselves socialists. So don't allow the Democratic Socialists of America fool you. Read and look at their policy platform, their party platform. It states that they want to abolish the Senate, abolish the presidency. They want to make the Supreme Court subordinate to Congress. These are all stated goals of theirs in writing. You can look it up. They want the government to control the means of production. That means the government controls private enterprise. This is directly from Karl Marx. Socialism sounds better, typically leads to communism. And if you remember some years ago, if any of you know your history, Soviet Premier Khrushchev predicted in 1959, He stood at a podium banging his shoe on the podium, stating that your children's children will live under communism. As he stated, you Americans are so gullible. You won't accept communism outright, but we will keep feeding you small doses of socialism until you finally wake up and find out you already have communism. This is a quote from Khrushchev. We will not have to fight you. We will so weaken your economy until you will fall like overripe fruit into our hands. The democracy will cease to exist when you take away from those who are willing to work and give it to those who would not. As Khrushchev himself stated, socialism leads to communism, and you have two-thirds of a major political party in favor of socialism currently. There's a communist manifesto, 8 levels of control. And when you start to understand these, it becomes bone-chilling. The first level of control is healthcare. They want to control healthcare because, as they state, once you control healthcare, you control the people. Bernie Sanders has famously, for years, has pushed government-funded healthcare. He is a admitted communist. He's stated that repeatedly for decades. It's not that he has a heart for making sure everybody's taken care of. It's the first step in a level of control that leads to communism. The next stage is poverty. Increase the poverty level as high as possible because poor people are easier to control and will not fight back if you're providing everything for them. The fact that the poverty level just hit the lowest levels ever is actually a good sign in our favor. The communists and socialists are not happy about that, by the way. Debt, the third level of control. Increase the debt to an unsustainable level. That way, you're able to increase taxes. This will produce more poverty. The high levels of debt is not an accident. It's not a bug. It's a feature for communists. And it starts to make sense when two-thirds of the Democratic Party are in favor of socialism, which inevitably leads to communism, why they're so much in favor of spending money and increasing the debt. The fourth level is gun control. If you remove the ability to defend yourselves from the government, then they can create a police state. This explains the reason why leftists, socialists, communists constantly are attacking the Second Amendment. The Founding Fathers knew that this was one of the last and best defenses against an over-aggressive government. The fifth level control is welfare. If the government takes control of every aspect, food, housing, income, of people's lives, that will make them fully dependent on the government. The next level is education. Take control of what people read, listen, and take control of what children learn in school. Does any of this sound familiar? The cancel culture, people getting taken off of social media, and why freedom of speech is so important. The seventh level of control is religion. Remove the belief in God from the government and schools because the people need to believe in only the government, knowing what is best for the people. The Declaration of Independence puts it so eloquently, we are endowed by our Creator with certain inalienable rights. This means that our rights don't come from government, they come from God. That is the difference between democracy, or representative republic, technically, versus socialism or communism. Eighth and last level of control is class warfare. Divide the people into wealthy and poor. Eliminate the middle class. This will cause more discontent and will be easier to tax the wealthy with the support of the poor. Have you ever heard pay your fair share, tax the rich? All of these are steps, many of them, that we are seeing in our society, in our government today, that lead to socialist and communist control. This is a manifesto. None of this is an accident. When you decide to vote, and you should in these midterm elections, consider these things. Is the candidate you're voting for in favor of some or more of these levels of control of government, which often lead to socialism and then communism? Or are they for more freedom? Are rights coming from God, not from government? Which side of the coin are they on? We're in changing economic times. It's a sea change of our economy. So many things that are different and change from previous obviously can lead to uncertainty. Stock markets, real estate, and cryptocurrencies tend to struggle in higher interest rates. The Fed not only increased rates, but are signaling they're likely to increase them further before the end of the year. This is the golden era of fixed assets. They shine in higher interest rate environment. We're already seeing the best numbers in over 40 years, and those are climbing. They also protect your downside, protect you against some of this economic sea change that we are experiencing. You want to protect yourself, increase your returns. 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
0: 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And yes, you will reach me. This past week, I got to enjoy something rather unique. The organization that I worked with invited me up to their home office, primarily to meet with me, get to know my business, how I operate, share ideas on how perhaps they could help with more marketing efforts, back office support, in assisting me in editing the radio shows, for example. A lot of things that'll be time savers for me to be more efficient with what I do in my agency. The agents I work with, about a dozen or so around the country, I educate, train, and do business with them. I was somewhat hesitant to go up there because I'm busy, didn't have time to really travel, but then they invited me to Monday night football game, Chiefs game. I born and raised in Kansas City, but I'd never gone to a Monday night football game. We did a tailgate. It was a fun time. They also mentioned they had tickets on the second row 50-yard line. So it was kind of hard to pass up. And there was a couple of things that were really fun that I had never experienced before. First of all, they had a B-2 bomber flyover. I have never been that close to one of those jets. It's very impressive. They're very powerful. They also unfurled the largest flag I've ever seen in my life. It covered the entire field when they did the national anthem, including both end zones. So it was a very patriotic experience. Sitting in the second row, you're among some of the most faithful and loudest fans. I did not know this, but Arrowhead Stadium is famous for being the loudest stadium in the world. They were not exaggerating. It was an incredibly intense, loud experience, a lot of fun. My producers are always stating I should share more about my personal life. I have so much information to cover, I often forget to do that. I hope you don't mind me sharing a little bit of personal experience. The other point I want to make is, if you understand the insurance industry, the financial industry, I share quite often where I am independent. The majority of agents and advisors are not. The independent has an advantage because they have access to nearly every product. where someone who works with a certain group or organization often has limited selection, so they may or may not be able to provide the best product for you. Even if you've done a lot of business over the years, working directly with a company is difficult. I do have direct contracts with several companies, but those typically are obtained over a decade or more, tremendous level of production and business. You have to make it worth their while. And when I ran an agency where I was the general agent for a major insurance company for the state of Arizona for about 7 years, we did a lot of that production. We were one of the top 10 agencies and in personal production in the country. And once you do get a direct contract, you typically get to keep that for life. So that's kind of a nice thing. But obtaining those can be quite difficult. Being independent is a little easier. If you get with the right independent marketing organization, it's like working with a co-op. And they have access to basically all the companies, all the products, and they pool the combined efforts of all the agents that work under them, which is oftentimes hundreds, if not thousands, across the country. Pooled effort allows us to get the best access to all the different products, the best availability. They often offer additional marketing support to help you enhance your business. I've worked with 5 or 6 marketing organizations, independent marketing organizations, in my career. This is my 27th year, and I was absolutely blown away. This, by far, hands down, is the best marketing organization I have ever worked with. And one of my goals of this radio show has always been to educate people, whether it be clients or agents and advisors for that matter. I've taught continuing education courses to CPAs, for example. I've trained probably a couple hundred agents in my career. That was my primary job for 7 years as an agency manager, again, as for the state of Arizona, with one of the major companies. I've always wanted to educate the agents as much as the clients because I know if they are better equipped to do their job, then they're going to offer better products to clients. And it betters the overall industry. So if you're an agent or an advisor or somebody who's might be open to working with an independent marketing organization, I'm going to recommend you contact me at yourpersonalbank.com. 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And by the way, I get a very small override if you do business with them. Small incentive for me. But the reality is, by far, they're the best I've ever seen. So if you're not happy with where you're at or you're looking for something better, contact me at yourpersonalbank.com. Kind of a short week for me because of that trip. I did still have a couple of very interesting client meetings that I think many people will find quite interesting. This one gentleman contacted me. He had a index annuity product he had owned now for about 11 years. And during that time frame, his average annual return over the past 11 years was right at 3%. Now, frankly, that's really poor, but unfortunately very common in the industry. I have shared this often. One of the biggest knocks on index annuity products has been their poor performance. And there are many of them that have suffered that poor performance. Millions of people, unfortunately, have suffered from this. And that's why educating is so important, because you don't have to continue to suffer that poor performance. There are products that are far better. The analogy I used often is, if you bought a stock and the stock didn't do very well or even lost money, would you blame the entire stock market as being bad? Of course not. That's silly. You picked a bad stock. Well, the same is true in any other financial field, including index annuity products or index universal life or whole life products for that matter. Your product that was recommended to you or that you chose, or the index options in that product, or the fees, the caps, the participation rates, were just poor or substandard. Therefore, they were reducing your ability to get a return. And the reason why this gentleman had suffered a 3% average return for the past 11 years had to do with where his funds were allocated, what index he was invested in. If you've listened to the show for any period of time, you've heard me discuss the 4 keys to understanding how to maximize returns in an index annuity product or an index universal life product. The 4 keys are in the index you're in has to be a good, strong performing index. Fees, you want low or no fees. If you have caps, because caps limit your upside, you want them to be very high or none at all. And participation rates, you want to benefit from the highest participation rate you can of whatever the index makes. Well, the reason why this gentleman has been suffering poor performance is all of his funds were invested in an S&P 500 monthly point-to-point with a cap. Monthly point-to-point products with a cap are some of the least understood indexes out there. And I'm going to do the best I can to explain this to help you understand a little bit better, because many of you listening are probably stuck in some of those indexes. Now, first of all, the S&P 500, the index that this particular gentleman was invested in, is a very strong index. This is one that's averaged 12, 13% per year for the past decade or longer. That's a great index. That's a strong performing index. As my analogy, you win a horse race, you want a fast horse and a good jockey. That's a fast horse. That's a racehorse. So he's in a really great index, one of the best. He has no fees. We love no fees because fees obviously take away from your gains. Also, he had 100% participation rate. That's great. He's going to get 100% of whatever that index does. But his limiting factor was the cap. And in his case, he had a monthly cap of 1.1%. Now, why did this 1.1 monthly cap limit his actual returns, his actual performance, to about 3% for the past decade? Here's why. When it comes to monthly caps, monthly point-to-point crediting strategies, those types will all have some kind of cap. They're capping the upside, but they're not capping the downside when it comes to crediting, how much you receive. Now, remember, all index annuity products, all companies, all products protect the principal. They guarantee the principal, and once you lock in a gain, that becomes new principal, so you never go backwards. Unless you have one of the hybrid products, which have maybe a 5 or 10 or 15% limit on the downside. So there are some hybrids out there, but here's what I'm going to say about the hybrids real quick. The regular straight-up index annuity products, I can show you ones that are far, far better than the hybrids with more upside potential and no downside. I haven't seen a hybrid product yet. There may be one that exists, but I haven't seen it yet that's better than the strong index products that do exist today, more upside potential with no downside risk. Look, would you rather have less upside potential and some downside, or more upside potential and no downside? That's an obvious one. But back to this gentleman. 1.1% upside monthly cap meant that the most he could make in a month to the upside is 1.1%. So theoretically, in 12 months, he could make about a 13% upside gain maximum. The downside, though, is unlimited. Let me explain. Let's say you had 10 months that were good months, went up 1% a month. So that would be 10% return in a year. 10 months times 1 would be 10%. But let's say you had two bad months that dropped 5% each. The downside for calculation purposes is unlimited. There's no cap on it. So those two negative 5% could completely wipe out the 10 good months of 10% up. He has limited to the upside, but unlimited to the downside for calculation purposes. And so his net average, even though theoretically he could make 12, 13% in each year, was actually only 3%. In an index that has actually averaged 12 or 13% a year. Does it make sense to eliminate those caps? Of course it does. And there are products that allow you low or no fee, no caps, unlimited upside, and 100% participation rate or higher. We have products that have 180 and 185% participation rates. In 1 year, you would actually get an accelerator more than what the index returned in that year. If the next decade is similar to the past decade, his average annual return would be about triple. This is the difference that I make for people on a daily basis. If you want more information on this, contact me at yourpersonalbank.com for more information. Next segment, I got another interesting example of several different scenarios I think you'll find interesting. Stay tuned.
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0: 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Yes, you'll reach me. So I had another listener. We chatted briefly, and he sent me his statements and wanted me to look at his index annuity products. In his case, he had five different index annuity products that he had purchased at various times over the past 11 years. Once we looked at these five different index annuity products he had, the average annual returns, and these were with different products, different companies, all of them had been purchased in the last couple of years or older. The best return was 3.5% in a year, and the worst was zero. So all were in the low single digits or nothing. And there was a number of reasons behind it why his annual returns on these products, again, over the last 3 to 11 years, was so pathetic, frankly. For the four key factors, understanding these is how you maximize your returns. It's not any one of those four factors. It's the combination of all four. And again, the four are the index strategy, the fees, the caps, the participation rates. And just like in the gentleman in the past segment, he had the exact same company, in fact, and index strategy where he had that monthly cap. In the previous segment, over the past 11 years, it averaged 3%. This prospective client had the same product, same index, same monthly cap limitations. His average return over the past 3 years was literally only 1%. Returns on that, even with the same index, same company, same everything, can vary depending on when you started. But again, 1%, 3%, I don't care. Those are both really terrible returns. On some of his other products, though, he had different index allocation strategies. He was invested in some fairly decent indexes, and he had no fees. Great. He had no caps, so unlimited upside. And those are good things. His limiting factor was the participation rate. On one of them, he had a 50% participation rate, and on the other, he had only a 35% participation rate. Again, what's a participation rate? It's the amount you receive, what you participate in, of what the index receives. So if you have a 50% participation rate and your index went up 10%, for example, in a year, then your return would be 5 or half. If your participation rate's 35%, your return only would be 3.5. Well, these indexes didn't perform at 10%. It was less than that. So that product that he's owned over the last 11 years has averaged 2.2% returns. Again, pathetic, because he's limited by the participation rates. You have to pay attention to help you understand why your return is so limited. His third product was similar. In fact, the returns on it over the last 3 years were less than 1%. On that one, again, caps. There was limiting his upside. The last one I want to point out with this gentleman was his best account, where he had two good index strategies, two strong performers. One was an S&P 500, and the other was a Morgan Stanley index. In fact, on the statement, one of them had averaged 7.5%, and the other had actually received almost 17% in 1 year. But on the one that had the 7.5% return, he had 100% participation rate. He had no cap, unlimited upside. Love those things. But he had a fee, and his fee was killing him, where his net return was only 3.5%. That was his best performer. His fees were eating him up. If you have more than a 1% fee annual, it's probably too high. You're probably paying too much. If you have a cap and it's less than 10% annually, it's way too low, in my opinion. And this gentleman, the other half of his money was invested in an index that on the statement showed almost 17% return last year. He has an annual cap of 3.5%, which means his maximum return he could receive would be 3.5%. Well, that's pathetic. That's terrible. And that's frustrating. 17% credit where your index went really well and you're only benefiting from 3.5%. That's terrible. There are caps. And again, I'm not the biggest fan of caps. If you've heard the show, you know that. There are caps that are 11 and 12% annual. And I'm not saying that's the best option, but wouldn't it make more sense to have a cap at 11 or 12% versus 3.5%, the same indexes? Right there alone, his returns would be triple. If the index performed at 16%, wouldn't you rather get 12 of it rather than 3.5%? Of course you would. And again, I'm not saying caps are the best option. Typically speaking, they're not. So although this gentleman had purchased various different annuities over the past decade or so at different times with different companies, with different index strategies, in each case, he had a severely limiting factor that was limiting or curtailing his upside. Now, one of the other questions I got today from somebody else was, why would agent or advisor then recommend these products knowing that the limitations that they have on these particular products? My response was really twofold. One, if they're someone who's newer or less experienced, they may not really fully, truly understand the caps, the rates, the fees, the participation returns, things like that. So it's frankly just a matter of inexperience how these limiting factors work. I have taught continuing education credits to CPAs, for example. I've trained agents for decades. And you'd be shocked at how few of them truly understand how the interaction of these indexes, fees, the caps, the participation rates, how it impacts your potential upside returns. I've done many, many workshops for agents teaching them this. I've had companies me do breakout sessions in their conferences teaching this. And I'll ask in the room, how many people are in this room are familiar with this? And I'm talking to a room full of agents and advisors, many who have years of experience, sometimes even decades. What I'm sharing is typically just not taught. Yet, in my opinion, is probably some of the most important things any agent or advisor should understand about an index annuity product or an index universal product, because this is what's going to determine what your potential upside is. And if you have a product, a simple one, like I said, a simple example of a 3.5% cap versus a 12% cap, clearly the person with a 12% cap has far more upside potential growth, quadruple even almost, of the one with the lower cap. And if you take away caps altogether, you have unlimited upside. Listeners who contact me, who are agents and advisors, argue with me that there is no such thing as an index annuity product without a cap. And then I show them dozens of them and their jaws drop. It's a lack of knowledge. That's the biggest problem out there. We're not taught this stuff. And sadly, the amount of information about out there is extremely limited. It's one of the most important things to understand if you're going to invest in an index annuity product or an index universal life product. And why do people invest in these things? That's another question I'll get. Because in most cases, people like the downside protection, the principal guaranteed, and the fact that once they do get a gain, that locks in. So most people are attracted or gravitate towards the safety aspect. That's a powerful piece. But as I often state, most people have come to believe that if you want guarantees, you have to give up strong performance. And what I want you to understand is that is absolutely not true. That is a myth. That's a falsehood. You get a product with a good, strong index, low or no fees, no cap, unlimited upside, and a strong participation rate, your upside is unlimited. This is how we get clients 20% plus returns in just 1 year even. Or one of the really cool aspects about that is once they get that gain and it locks in, if the indexes or the market's correct and go the wrong way, they get to keep the gain. They don't have to ride the roller coaster backwards. So each and every year, your account is the same or higher. Your upside potential gains, oftentimes, I see this quite often, are competitive to market type gains that we see out there, depending on what somebody's invested in, obviously. But we can be very competitive in terms of gains. That is doable. That is feasible. But you have to know what to look for. You have to know which products will offer that. The agent or the advisor has to have the index performance reports to know what these indexes are likely to do, what they've done, and what they're likely to do. You have to have access to all the different products. So it means you're going to have to be independent to have access to literally hundreds of products, dozens of companies to find the best product for you that give you the best upside potential 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
4: Foundations of Freedom, a look at America's founding principles and the leaders who shaped our nation.
5: Ronald Reagan understood that freedom sometimes requires more than quiet diplomacy. It requires moral clarity. On June 12, 1987, standing before the Brandenburg Gate in a divided Berlin, Reagan issued a direct challenge to Soviet leader Mikhail Gorbachev. "Mr. Gorbachev, tear down this wall." The Berlin Wall was more than concrete and barbed wire. It represented a system that restricted movement, divided families, and denied millions the freedoms Americans often take for granted. Reagan refused to treat that division as permanent. He understood that free nations must be willing to identify the difference between liberty and oppression, and have the courage to say so. 2 years later, the Berlin Wall fell. Freedom survives when people refuse to accept tyranny as inevitable. So when freedom is challenged today, will we have the courage to defend it with the same clarity?
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6: Breaking news this hour at Town Hall. I'm Bob Agnew in Washington. President Trump speaking with reporters in the Oval Office, asked about how he justifies barring several top news outlets from the White House.
7: The country has to have honest news.
6: And he says that's not what they've been getting in some cases.
7: You get so tired of reading and seeing fake news. When you look at CNN, it's just fake. That's why their ratings are no good. When you look at MS Now, which used to be MSNBC, which some people call MSDNC, Democratic National Committee. It's fake news. It's fake news. And excuse me. And when you look at Politico, I mean, they got a government. The government under Biden gave them like $8 million to keep them afloat. And the stories they wrote are fake. So there's a lot of news.
6: Vice President J.D. Vance traveling to Iowa for the second time this year on Friday to campaign for Republican majorities. He told the crowd that gubernatorial candidate Zach Lane is a man of his word.
8: "One of the reasons I love this candidate, one of the reasons I love him as a governor for your state, is that he's not a politician. He doesn't talk like a politician. And unlike people who have spent their entire life in politics, when he opens up his mouth, he's saying something interesting. He's not plotting constantly on how to get into the next bigger and higher office. He is a man of conviction, and he's a man who cannot be bought or told by anyone what to do."
6: A Senate FBI hearing just turned into a fight all over a letter, as Willie Nelson reports.
9: FBI Director Kash Patel faced questions at a Senate judiciary hearing over travel expenses. Senator Mazie Hirono demanded a response to a Democratic letter on those costs. Patel said the answer was already public. Patel told Hirono to look it up and rejected the claim that no response exists. The travel fight is the latest Democratic line of attack after the FBI released Russia collusion files. Willie Nelson, Washington.
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13: This afternoon, expect cooler temperatures with rain and a chance of a thunderstorm. Watch out for ponding on streets and highways. The high will reach 65 degrees. I'm meteorologist Jason Caterina on FM 92.7 and AM 1400. 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
23: 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Welcome to the program. 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
28: 888-971-SAGE, 888-971-7243. I am Larry Elder, Salem News Channel, with a full set of teeth. We're going to talk a little bit more about Hassan Piker, the gift that keeps on giving the Republicans. President Trump, as you know, has announced a ban from the White House of CNN, MSNBC, Hee-Haw, and Politico, as Mr. Mark, Magnificent Mark, just alluded to in the call a few moments ago. And it's because of the extreme bias against Trump. Barbara Bush once said, "I'm surprised when any Republican wins because the media are so against us." Vivek Ramaswamy is running for governor of Ohio. And he went off on the reporters about several issues. Listen to this, number 60.
29: If this is okay, and I'm just kind of curious on the previous question that you those four things that were provably false.
30: Yes.
29: And I'm just kind of curious. I know some of these guys, we've been following some of you guys. I'm curious if there's any national media who actually believe that they were that those were
30: wrong. Actually, it's a good question, Eddie. So Eddie's one of the, you guys are
29: colleagues,
30: two of the top state reps here. And I think that's it's a good thing to be curious about. Just by show of hands, who here is willing to admit that the Trump-Russia collusion hoax was indeed incorrectly reported by the mainstream media? Is there anybody here able to admit that was incorrect reporting?
31: It wouldn't be really appropriate for us to answer a question.
30: Why not? Why would that be inappropriate? I think it would be inappropriate. What's inappropriate is lying to the public.
31: We're doing our job asking.
32: Was the public lied to, or did the media report on the set of facts that were provided?
30: So that's a fair question. I actually think that the public was lied to long after the media systematically still understood that this was the product of the Steele dossier. The Steele dossier was a piece of Russian disinformation provided by the Hillary Clinton campaign that was served up to the federal government as a basis for issuing a FISA warrant to then potentially infiltrate a member of the opposition party. If this was Bush and Cheney doing it to John Kerry, this would have been the stuff of scandal, impeachment, and worse. And yet, I think it was an intentional lie that the media said that account, which we now know to be true, was actually the Russian disinformation. Now, Shauna, I would be charitable in my interpretation of that if it were just one instance. Let me give an easier one. Just by show of hands, does anybody believe the media's reporting about the origin of COVID-19 ran flatly in face of the facts that you have a Wuhan Institute of Virology that was now the likely origin of the COVID-19 pandemic? You all said that it wasn't for a long time. By show of hands, was the Wuhan lab the likely origin of the COVID-19 pandemic? Everybody, media or not. So you have reported, the same media that has reported that the COVID-19 pandemic did not originate in a lab in Wuhan is willing to even say, unwilling to admit today.
32: The report came out in 2021, so I guess
30: it was known that there was a Wuhan Institute of Virology where they were conducting gain-of-function research, the very city which was the origin of a global pandemic. And yet the media's explanation was that somehow it could have been any source other than actually having started in the lab. I just think that that's systematically unacceptable. The Hunter Biden laptop. Is the Hunter Biden laptop story, as reported by the New York Post, which was shut down, had the Twitter account locked, for anybody who is even sharing the story of the Hunter Biden laptop found on the eve of the last election, the media reported that it was Russian disinformation on the eve of that election. Does anyone here agree that the Hunter Biden laptop story, as reported by the New York Post, was indeed accurately reported and was not Russian disinformation, but was in fact a factually owned laptop of Hunter Biden? I mean, you got to, man. I mean, your paper reported it. Does everybody else seriously not believe that?
32: I mean, I believe that Hunter Biden is suing Rudy Giuliani over the laptop, so I don't think that's...
30: So you think that it actually was the product of Russian disinformation, as was reported by the media, that was the basis for suppressing this at the time?
32: For the Hunter Biden case... Yeah.

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3: News this hour from Town Hall. I'm Mary Rose. President Trump says he is banning 3 media outlets from the White House.
4: President Trump says he is banning CNN, MS Now, and Politico from the White House due to what he called unfavorable coverage, and says more could follow. In a post on Truth Social, he said it was for constant reporting of fake news. It's the administration's latest test of First Amendment protections, and it could upend the traditional five-network TV pool that covers the president. The president has pursued legal action against a variety of media outlets, including the New York Times, The Wall Street Journal, and the BBC. The Associated Press is still involved in the case after he kicked their journalists out of smaller events at the White House in retaliation for not changing the Gulf of Mexico's name. Jennifer King, Washington.
3: It could be another season for the ultra-rich to switch states. California voters about to decide whether a billionaire should pay a 5% wealth tax, and two wealthy supporters are facing a simple challenge. Correspondent Richard Boyd reports.
5: Tom Steyer and NVIDIA CEO Jensen Huang both support California's proposed billionaire tax. Huang says he's fine paying it, potentially more than $7 billion. But critics ask, if they truly believe the tax is necessary, why wait for voters? Nothing prevents them from donating that money to California right now. The proposal may promise redistribution, but it could also drive wealth and innovation out of the state. Richard Boyd reporting.
3: President Trump announced Friday that all 50 states will join in on a program to set to provide most favored nation pricing to sub drugs within the Medicaid program, bringing the net price of selected drugs down to prices paid in certain other countries. The Trump administration claims that Medicaid will save billions on prescription costs as a result of the plan dubbed the Medicaid Generous Model. More at townhall.com.
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14: This is Hugh Hewitt for townhall.com. 205 Democrats voted early this month to leave the door open to packing the Supreme Court. Everyone needs to be paying attention. The original Constitution was silent as to the number of justices on the high court, but from 1866 to 1869, a combination of three statutes and one constitutional amendment put a constitutional imprimatur on the number nine. The 14th Amendment was ratified on July 9, 1868 by the necessary number of states then, and Secretary of State William Seward formally proclaimed the 4th Amendment as part of the Constitution on July 28, 1868. Less than a year after ratification and certification of the 14th Amendment, Congress completed the work of the Reconstruction era with regard to the Supreme Court with the passage of the Judiciary Act of 1869. When he came into office, President Ulysses S. Grant promptly signed that law. Like the pro-slavery Democrats of antebellum America, the Democrats of today would rather wreck the Constitution than abide by it.
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16: 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The Answer. Fighting for free speech, Western civilization, and delivering common sense for the American people. Ladies and gentlemen, here's Scott Jennings.
17: The Democrats-Tucker fallout continues. More damaging clips emerge from the Axios interview as the American left grapples with the problematic worldview of their most popular spokesperson. Democrats have a real problem on their hands in the form of Act Blue and the passage of foreign money, possibly into our elections. We'll update that story today. And legendary energy trader John Arnold stops in for a conversation on whether Congress can actually get energy permitting reform done. Could be a generational achievement if they do. Hello, Americans. It's Friday, September the 18th. I'm Scott Jennings reporting for Salem. And as you can see, we're on the road coming to you live from Jacksonville, Florida today. On this day in 1793, the new American Republic needed a permanent home for its government. So on a hill overlooking the Potomac River, a crowd gathered, complete with military units, booming cannons, and musical accompaniment. And at the center of all of it stood the first president of the United States. George Washington arrived at this festive occasion wearing the ceremonial apron of a free Mason. A silver plate was placed at the building's southeast corner, recording the date and the purpose of the occasion. Then Washington himself lowered a massive stone into place. He spread mortar across it and helped lay the foundation of a building intended to endure for generations. And the building has endured, of course, but it has also changed. It was burned by the British, rebuilt, expanded, and renovated again and again. And somewhere along the way, something weird happened. America lost the cornerstone. Despite old drawings, historical accounts, and modern searches, its precise location has never been conclusively established. But somewhere beneath one of the most recognizable buildings in the world still rests a silver plate and a stone laid by George Washington himself. If you find it beneath the U.S. Capitol, please let us know. The long-lost United States Capitol cornerstone laid on this day, September 18th, 1793. All right, let's get to the news. As I said at the top, Democrats have a real Piker problem on their hands, as in Hassan Piker, the social media socialist, who is the de facto spokesperson for the American left in this country. He's on a media tour right now, and it included a stop with the news outlet Axios. The latest is that Piker believes the Middle East would be more stable if Iran had a nuclear weapon. Listen to it for yourself. Cut five.
18: Do you think the Middle East would be more stable if Iran had a nuclear weapon?
19: I believe yes. I think that the Middle East would be more stable. Having said that, once again, I'm not advocating. I'm not trying to, send Iran enriched nuclear uranium.
17: Now, you have to remember, this man has been invited by several Democratic campaigns to appear, to speak, to vouch for the candidates, most notably Abdul El-Sayed, the Democrat running for Senate up in Michigan. So the principal spokesperson for the left believes the Middle East stability depends on Iran having a nuclear weapon. On the other hand, Donald Trump believes it would be better if Iran did not get a nuclear weapon, probably because they would immediately fire it at Israel or the United States or both. But Piker has expressed such disdain for Israel and the United States that one has to wonder whether this was an intentional statement. Does he believe geopolitical stability would come from Iran obtaining and then presumably using nuclear weapons against the two countries that Piker believes caused most of the problems in the world? Remember, Piker literally hates the United States. Just listen to him in his own words. Cut 13.
20: The United States of America, the most dog country on the planet, the absolute worst country on the planet, straight up, bar none, a capitalist, the absolute worst in place on the planet, just a horrific, monstrous, awful, dog country that I despise, the absolute worst country.
17: And also remember yesterday, Piker said that the United States was worse than Al-Qaeda. Again, his own words. Cut number 10.
18: Do you think America then is worse than Al-Qaeda?
19: Pound for pound, as far as the number of deaths, yes, we have caused tremendous terror.
17: So if you hated the United States as much as Piker does, it would be interesting if someone asked him, and the Democrats that he's working so hard to endorse, what exactly he means when he says Iran could bring about stability in our world if you handed them a nuclear bomb. Seems like a fair question to me. I appeared on CNN last night, and this topic came up, of course. Predictably, the Democrats invoked the name Tucker Carlson to sort of both sides this story. I was ready. Take a listen. Cut 14.
21: Tucker Carlson.
22: Yep. Mm-hmm.
21: He has hosted basically Holocaust deniers on his podcast.
22: He's endorsed El-Sayed, by the way.
21: He said all. I mean, yeah.
22: So you could put
21: he
22: him
21: said
22: in
21: all kinds of things that some Republicans have.
22: He's for El-Sayed.
21: Anti-Semitic.
17: My advice for Democrats is downplaying or denying this will not help. You have a Piker problem, and no amount of invoking Tucker Carlson is going to help you. In Michigan, El-Sayed happily used Piker to get the Democratic nomination for Senate. Our friends at the National Review today point out a critical fact. Before their joint rallies, El-Sayed never led any poll in that primary, but afterward, he led in all but three polls, often by double digits. Piker delivered El-Sayed, and now he's not going to let his baby just squirm away, is he? As the National Review puts it, Piker helped El-Sayed

0: $5.8 billion, that's billion with a B, in fraud due to things like fake postage labels and stamps. The Inspector General briefed Congress yesterday on the problem and what to do about it, including more robust prosecution of fraudsters, expanded use of private sector technology that improves label security, and cracking down on social media ads that sell counterfeit postage. Let me update you on a story we discussed several weeks ago. This has to do with Act Blue, the Democratic fundraising platform that's under investigation. The question is whether the principal tool Democrats use to raise money has been allowing foreign donations into our political system. That would be illegal, by the way. Among the most alarming findings, Act Blue's supposed passport verification system reportedly did not confirm whether a donor had entered a real American passport number. It apparently checked little the entry contained the correct number of characters. The report also cites internal messages at Act Blue in which fraud analysts were repeatedly told to, quote, give the donor the benefit of the doubt, even when donations carried multiple warning signs, including foreign credit cards, mismatched billing information, suspicious internet addresses, and connections to previously rejected donors. And congressional investigators have released additional deposition transcripts. The committees say every Act Blue employee and board member refused to testify by invoking the Fifth Amendment, including its CEO. Take a listen to the chairman of the House Judiciary Committee, our friend Jim Jordan, Cut 17.
1: We deposed 10 of the people who are key folks, their in-house counsel, their fraud prevention people, board members. 10 for 10. Every single one of them took the Fifth. And I think the reason they took the Fifth is because all the facts stack up against them.
0: So the question now is, was Act Blue actually verifying its donors or merely accepting whatever information they had typed in the box, even when there were clear signs they could be foreign? And for Democrats who spent years decrying supposed Russian influence in our elections, will they actually take responsibility for the millions in foreign donations possibly flowing in through their own platform? The investigation continues, and we keep an eye on it for you. Speaking of Democrats possibly admitting to illegal activity, have you heard the audio of the Democratic candidate for Senate in Arkansas? Her name, Hallie Schaffner, and, well, this sounds very much like her admitting to hiring illegal immigrants, but I want you to listen for yourself. Draw your own conclusions here. Cut number 9.
2: Every farmer will tell you, yeah, at one point we did or still do employ undocumented immigrants. And it's absolutely ridiculous that these folks are being rounded up because they're hardworking people. They're some of the best people we know. And honestly, we'd trade 5 Americans for just one of them because of how hard they work. And why is it that there's no pathway for them to work here legally when they're good workers? We pay them well. They spend money here. They have family here.
0: As a policy matter, though, you can see how Democrats feel about immigration policy. Of course, they want to replace American workers with illegal immigrants. Of course they do. All you have to do is ask them. When we come back, America is blessed with more energy than almost any nation on Earth. But what if the government won't let you build the power plants, pipelines, and transmission lines needed to deliver it? After the break, we spend time with entrepreneur and philanthropist John Arnold, one of the country's leading voices for serious energy permitting reform. Stay with us.

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0: key races. Tonight, Rob Finnerty on Newsmax reveals the growing threat from the DSA and the radical left. With less than 60 days to go, Finnerty says it's time for the GOP to hit the panic button. The House may go, and control of the Senate is up for grabs. Gas prices, mortgage rates, health care, and out-of-control national debt. Americans are angry, and the progressive left wants total control of Congress. Tallarico, El Sayed, AOC, Bernie Sanders. Finnerty reveals President Trump's secret plan to fight back and what you can do to help him. Don't miss Finnerty tonight at 8 p.m. Eastern on Newsmax. 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
6: John Arnold has been called one of the greatest energy traders of all time. He retired at the age of 38, and he and his wife, Laura, went on to build Arnold Ventures, a public policy philanthropy that has donated more than $2 billion. Today, he is one of the country's leading advocates for energy project permitting reform. His argument is simple. America needs more energy for AI, for data centers, and for advanced manufacturing, but our own government makes it far too difficult to build the projects that can produce and deliver that power. John Arnold, welcome to the Scott Jennings Show.
7: Great to be here.
6: All right, let's get right to it. What is fundamentally broken about the way that America permits energy projects?
7: So the challenge is that the environmental framework that sets the permitting laws and regulations is more than 50 years old today, and it needs to be modernized. Now, there was a three-year period in the early 70s where the Clean Air Act, Clean Water Act, EPA was created, NEPA, environmental protections, and these laws, which were created to do real, to address real issues with the environment, have morphed over the years. and the courts have been more expansive in how they've interpreted it. The opponents to projects have figured out how to weaponize these laws, and we're now in a challenge now of multi-decades of projects getting harder and harder to build, and it's having real ramifications for the economic prosperity of this country and for the quality of life of individuals.
6: Give us an example. How long can it take to move a major project from proposal to construction? If you started one today in the United States of America, how long would it take you?
7: Yeah, I think the last major pipeline, interstate pipeline that was built in this country was Mountain Valley Pipeline. Mm-hmm. It started construction in 2016. It was supposed to take 10 months and cost $3.5 billion. It ended up taking 8 years and cost $9.6 billion. So again, like 10 months to 8 years. That's just in the construction phase. Mm. There is a whole pre-construction phase of trying to get the permits. And so the challenge is, if it's taking 10 or 15 years in order to build transmission lines or pipelines that this country needs, it just doesn't meet today's economy and the dynamic of flexibility that we need in order to meet the demands of energy.
6: It feels like we've been hearing about reforming this in Washington for a long time, a lot of years. There have been some vibrations this week and the last few days that we may be nearing a deal. What is it that's been prohibiting the two parties coming together to fix this? You lay out a very compelling problem. The American people would clearly benefit from some sort of reform here. What's stopping them?
7: I think the challenge is that each party kind of has its favored fuels and the fuels that it disfavors, right? And so without permitting reform, what we do is each administration, the pendulum swings, right? And the projects that are of one fuel get favored and can get built or start getting built, but then the next administration comes and they get shut down. And we have an energy system that needs long-term planning. It needs robust supply chains. It needs that certainty. Capital needs to know that whenever it's making that investment, that that project will get built and that it will get repaid.
6: So you're saying that both parties are going to have to lock arms here. Republicans are going to have to accept some renewable future. Democrats are going to have to accept some fossil fuels here. And everybody's going to have to agree, we need all the energy and electrons we can generate. Is that about it?
7: Yeah, I think we can either go through this kind of pendulum shifting, left to right, and build nothing, right? Or we can accept, let's be technology neutral and kind of build the energy infrastructure that this country needs.
6: Got about 30 seconds here in our first segment. John, you were recently in Ohio with a big event on this with the Energy Secretary, Chris Wright. What was the message that day? What did you want Washington to hear in that conversation with the energy secretary?
7: Yeah, Secretary Wright has run multiple energy companies, right? Energy service companies, energy production companies. He's seen firsthand the increasing difficulty in building energy infrastructure in this country. And that's why he gets it, why he's been a huge advocate for this, because he knows we can't meet our country's goals of kind of affordability, reliability, and security without passing real energy permitting reform.
6: You're listening to Scott Jennings on Salem Radio. This is Common Sense for the American People, and this is one of the most common sense bipartisan issues in Washington, D.C. It's an important conversation. And when we come back, we're going to talk about this. What would real permitting reform actually change? Can Republicans and Democrats lock arms and agree to build all forms of American energy, not just the ones their own side likes? More with John Arnold of Arnold Ventures right here on Salem. I'm Scott Jennings. Thanks for listening. We'll be right back.
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10: Mary Rose. The White House is denying access to at least one of the major news outlets banned by President Trump on Friday. MS Now said badges carried by its journalists didn't work this morning when they tried to enter the White House grounds. The move comes a day after the president said he's barring CNN, MS Now, and Politico from the premises due to their purposely negative reporting. And the president says he's reached an agreement, the U.S. has, with Denmark to establish a large military presence in Greenland. The press said Friday the agreement would give the U.S. permanent control over security in Greenland and that no U.S. adversary will be allowed to have a military presence or sensitive investments in Greenland without U.S. approval. President Trump said the agreement addresses all of his concerns and that there will be no cost to the U.S. This is SRN News.
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14: Foundations of Freedom. A look at America's founding principles and the leaders who shaped our nation.
15: Ronald Reagan understood that freedom sometimes requires more than quiet diplomacy. It requires moral clarity. On June 12, 1987, standing before the Brandenburg Gate in a divided Berlin, Reagan issued a direct challenge to Soviet leader Mikhail Gorbachev. Mr. Gorbachev, tear down this wall. The Berlin Wall was more than concrete and barbed wire. It represented a system that restricted movement, divided families, and denied millions the freedoms Americans often take for granted. Reagan refused to treat that division as permanent. He understood that free nations must be willing to identify the difference between liberty and oppression, and have the courage to say so. 2 years later, the Berlin Wall fell. Freedom survives when people refuse to accept tyranny as inevitable. So when freedom is challenged today, will we have the courage to defend it with the same clarity?
16: The very definition of never back down. Here's Scott Jennings.
17: Welcome back to the Scott Jennings Show. It's a special edition of Common Sense for the American People. We're having an important conversation today about the future of energy projects in the United States. It's my goal today to move beyond the slogans. I want to define the reforms, probe the objections, and connect this energy permitting issue to the big topics of our day: artificial intelligence, affordability, energy security, and our competition with China. We're doing that today in a special conversation with John Arnold of Arnold Ventures. Thanks for being on the show today. We're glad you stopped by here in Washington, D.C. If you could go over to the Capitol today, John, and rewrite the system without any congressional committees or anything else, if you could wave a magic wand, what are the first three things you would change?
18: Well, look, we can get into the details. It would be pretty boring for your audience. But I think, like, from a high level, what we're looking for is a certainty that whenever you get your permit, that you have confidence you can build. Second is that people have the ability to object in a timely manner. Right? There are projects where there's real kind of ramifications, negative ramifications to people and to communities. Those people and communities need a forum to raise their hand and say, I object for these reasons. And we need kind of a fair system in order to hear those objections. Now, the question is, you know, can you do that in a manner that's fair, that respects kind of the objections, that there's a forum to hear them, and a decision is made of yes or no, and then there's certainty that the developer can move forward. And I think the challenge we have today is, you know, that time frame of objection can be very drawn out. You can have sequential objections. So, you know, someone lays an objection, that gets heard, adjudicated, it comes out in favor of the project, then another objection comes, and another objection. The challenge is that time is money in development. And so the longer that somebody who has a personal objection to a project can draw out the challenge, the less likely it is to get built. And what's even more complicating is that then that discourages any future projects from even getting proposed. If developers know that once they start down this journey, that the probability is very high that they're going to get stuck in court and their budgets are going to start exploding, like we saw with Mountain Valley Pipeline, then they're never going to propose these projects. And so the challenges of the affordability and reliability and of being energy secure, that we're not dependent upon any other country for our energy needs, just decreases.
17: It seems to me that everybody involved would benefit from firm deadlines for agencies to make yes or no decisions. In other words, when you get into one of these things, should there be some date out there? Okay, we're starting today, and by a fixed date in the future, we will have this adjudicated. Do you agree with that?
18: Yes, I think there's kind of that time certainty is just very important. Now, you know, whenever you create time certainty, you know, there's the challenge of, well, what happens if the agency hasn't ruled by a certain time?
17: Right.
18: Right. And so you can't just kind of automatically deem that project to be acceptable. There needs to be, again, like some check on that. And so I think why this gets very complicated is that there is these if-thens, you know, if an agency does X, then what? You know, the challenge is, again, like, how do you create those such that kind of bad projects are not built in this country, but that good projects are built?
17: So Congress is discussing reforming this process. As part of that, do you think Congress should limit how long opponents of a specific project have to sue after a permit is issued? In other words, set some boundaries here. Once you get that permit, you know, once you get past a certain date, you're not going to be stuck in litigation forever.
18: Exactly. And I think, you know, the important thing is that the opponents to projects, and for whatever reason, right, they need to raise their hand early in the process and say, I object. right, and have a time certainty about when you can raise your hand to object. And it needs to be enough time for legitimate objections and objectors to be to come forward and be heard. And then you need kind of a certain amount of time for those to be adjudicated. And then we need the certainty once that decision is made.
17: Yeah, it seems to me what you're advocating for here is certainty for everybody. Objectors get certainty of a process. They know they have a certain way to be heard. Everybody's voice is going to be heard. Developers have certainty. They know they're going to get this adjudicated one way or the other. And ultimately, the American people get some certainty that these things aren't going to lay out there forever, really, with no firm yes or no. It feels to me like certainty is a great selling point here up on Capitol Hill. Do you get that from members of Congress?
18: Yeah, and I think everybody agrees with that. I think they've seen projects that have been, you know, again, they were supposed to take a year or two and ended up taking 5 or 10. Mm. And every member has had projects in his or her jurisdiction that, you know, have faced these challenges. And so I think that this is kind of a well-known problem. There is, I think, strong bipartisan support to try to address it. You know, the devil's always in the details, and I think that's why this has taken 4 years to come to this point. But we're at this kind of, you know, very kind of do-or-die moment at the end of this Congress when, you know, we need to get this passed.
17: I want to ask you about multiple layers of government. How do you stop a project from undergoing overlapping and suffocating reviews from federal, state, and local all at the same time? Should the feds have full control over this? How do you view that? And how do developers view it, you know, when they're trying to build something? Are there certain places in the country where they say, look, I just can't go there because of the state and local on top of what we're already going to face from the feds?
18: Yeah, I think this is one of the kind of most debated topics about kind of what are the rights of states and what are the rights of the federal government, especially for projects that are of kind of national strategic interest. Mm-hmm. And so you think about, you know, like pipelines or even transmission lines, right, that are oftentimes interstate and can serve kind of the greater needs of this country. And, you know, states should have rights on these. They should be able to kind of raise their hand as well and say that this isn't in the interest of the state. But the federal government needs to, you know, have the ability to come in and say, for projects that are of national security or national economic interest, that, you know, that there's a different standard and that states must have a very high standard in order to object. But I think this kind of tension between the federal, state, and local is one of the most debated topics of this.
17: How often is it? I assume pretty often when you have one of these projects, and so you have, say, transmission lines crossing several states where you'd have one state refusing to cooperate. I assume it happens all the time. Should that particular issue be dealt with in this possible reform package?
18: Exactly. You know, I think there's, again, this balancing of states' rights and of kind of federal interests you see in many topics, and you see that here. And so, you know, the right answer is not to for the federal government to say to states, you have no rights, that you can't object. It's how do you get that balance right?
17: Let's get down to the politics of this here. It feels like we may be on the cusp of something happening here in Washington. So let's talk about the need for bipartisanship here. The question is real reform only possible if Republicans accept faster permits for wind and solar while Democrats accept for them for pipelines and mining and natural gas? Do you feel like both parties can swallow hard and do that? Are we at the point where enough votes exist in both parties for everything?
18: Well, oftentimes you don't get these reforms until we hit crisis. Mm. And I think that's what both parties are seeing today, is that in order to meet the goals of our energy system, that we need this. And that without permitting reform, and again, that keep going back to that affordability and reliability, this is a pocketbook issue for Americans, and they want to know how Congress is going to address this. And if we can't build the infrastructure we need, then we can't meet those goals. And so I do think we're in this kind of, the political window has opened.
17: Yeah.
18: It is a challenge, right, because Republicans are going to have to accept some things that is not in their natural inclination. Dems are going to have to do the same thing, right, but it's in the greater good of the country.
17: So based on what you're hearing, we're hearing the key senators, Senator Thune, Senator Capito, and others. There's been a lot of conversation in the public domain, and I know some private meetings have been going on. based on what you're hearing, is what's emerging right now workable? Is this what we need? Are there things you're worried about or nervous about that could be coming out in the final framework? Give our audience a sense of what you expect to emerge if something is to occur here in the next few days.
18: Yeah, so again, this is an issue that's been under negotiations for 4 years now. Right. It started with Senators Manchin and Barrasso, who came close. They had a bill that passed out of committee in the Senate and have never got to the floor. It got picked up after they both kind of left their respective chairmanships. And you've seen kind of Senators, you know, Mike Lee and Capito and Heinrich and Senator Whitehouse kind of pick this up. And they come at this issue from very different perspectives.
17: Yeah.
18: But they've been working extremely hard. Their staffs have been working kind of nonstop. And it's very close. You know, again, like, this is a complicated bill. And there's kind of every word matters in the law. You know, these things will end up in the courts, and kind of the interpretation of each word matters. And so, you know, it is important that they get the language right. And there is negotiations about every word in this right now. And I think that's where we are. We're like, the broad concepts have been agreed to. It is, how do you translate this into language?
17: And what do you need out of the White House right now? I mean, typically when a deal is about to come across the finish line, that's when the White House gets involved with their desires and their questions about the details. Do you feel like they're engaged in doing what they need to do at the Trump administration level?
18: Yes. So the White House has been very engaged in the process thus far. They've been kept up to date on kind of all the negotiations and have given, as I understand it, kind of their okay on things. But again, final language isn't out yet. So everybody's reserving judgment on this until language is out. And of that said, we saw with the Road to Housing Act, where you can have a bill that has broad agreement from Democrats, Republicans, from the House, and from the Senate, and there can be little frictions between the chambers, and things can take a lot longer to get across the finish line. The challenge we have today is that the calendar is very compressed. Right? There's a limited number of days. And so my ask to the White House is, you know, at some point, you know, they're going to need to lean into this and help, you know, throw their support behind it and get it across the finish line.
17: Final few seconds before we go to our next commercial break. If this gets done, is this the biggest energy deal in modern American history? Is it sitting right here at the goal line to be done right now?
18: It is. This is a do-or-die moment for this bill. It is the biggest kind of energy permitting reforms that we've had in 50-plus years. It cements the legacy of, you know, of smart regulation. It cements a legacy of creating a nation of builders. And we're kind of weeks away from getting this across the finish line. The question is, you know, is there the will?
17: That's John Arnold, Arnold Ventures, special guest here on the Scott Jennings Show. We'll wrap up on energy permitting reform right after this.
16: The voice of reason, common sense for the American people. This is the Scott Jennings Show.

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9: This is Hugh Hewitt for TownHall.com. 205 Democrats voted early this month to leave the door open to packing the Supreme Court. Everyone needs to be paying attention. The original Constitution was silent as to the number of justices on the high court, but from 1866 to 1869, a combination of 3 statutes and 1 constitutional amendment put a constitutional imprimatur on the number 9. The 14th Amendment was ratified on July 9, 1868, by the necessary number of states then, and Secretary of State William Seward formally proclaimed the 4th Amendment as part of the Constitution on July 28, 1868. Less than a year after ratification and certification of the 14th Amendment, Congress completed the work of the Reconstruction era with regard to the Supreme Court with the passage of the Judiciary Act of 1869. When he came into office, President Ulysses S. Grant promptly signed that law. Like the pro-slavery Democrats of antebellum America, the Democrats of today would rather wreck the Constitution than abide by it.
4: 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The Answer. Conversations and stories you simply won't hear from the mainstream media. 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
2: Welcome back to the Scott Jennings Show, a special edition of Common Sense for the American People. My special guest is John Arnold, who is the head of an organization called Arnold Ventures. It is one of the most influential public policy organizations in Washington, D.C., and they care deeply about, over at Arnold Ventures, the need to reform energy permitting projects and that process in the United States of America. John, thanks for the conversation today. Based on our back and forth today, it feels like you're optimistic that we may be on the brink of a generational deal here that could lead to real progress in the United States of America. If Congress can get this done right now, would that give the American people hope that there is room for bipartisanship and room for deal-making and problem-solving in Washington?
10: I think so. I think this is an issue that people understand. This is an issue where that kind of political will has come together. It's the moment. And you know, this is the big test about whether kind of the two parties that agree very broadly on what needs to happen can actually come together, get this across the finish line, you know, set any kind of political tensions aside in this in this time of the elections, and really do something that helps benefit the American people.
2: Sometimes in Washington, when big deals are being discussed and you think something's about to get done, what sometimes happens is watered down solutions, watered down versions. I assume here you're warning people, don't do that. If you're going to make a deal, make the deal, go all the way. It's really what's best for the American people. Are you worried about a watered down version of this that doesn't really get us where we need to be?
10: I don't think so. I think the framework for this has been agreed to for a long time. The details is kind of really what matters here. And so I think both sides need to kind of be confident as they come out of this that they got what they want, they got what they need. And the likelihood of this being brought up again, in kind of our political generation is very low, right? So this needs to be kind of a strong, robust bill. It needs to address everything, because this is our one chance.
2: You've been fighting for this for a long time. Of course, you have other policy interests over at Arnold Ventures. I'm wondering about this as a vehicle or a template for other deals, other bipartisanship, other moments where both parties say, okay, we've reached a crisis, we have to lock arms and solve it. Do you see, beyond just the benefits of reforming the energy permitting situation, do you see this as a gateway to maybe a new era of bipartisan deal making in Washington?
10: I wish. I might be a little naive if I say yes. But I think road to housing was important. And then as we look forward, I have real hope. Again, I might be a little naive here. But that kind of bipartisan immigration reform can come together. I think it's been an issue that almost similar to kind of this energy permitting, where kind of both sides have kind of realized the need for reform, that there's that political will coming together. And the question is, can two sides that are coming at this from very different perspectives get to some type of comprehensive reform?
2: Give us an idea of a project that is sitting there right now that could be built if this permitting reform gets done. Is there one that's on your mind? Are there a few that you think are just laying there to be started should this bill get passed?
10: Yeah, so I think Constitution Pipeline, which was kind of proposed from Pennsylvania up into the Northeast, and New York State had objections to it, used kind of the Clean Water Act in state court to block it. The developer eventually walked away. And the challenge is that the states in the Northeast have increasingly had kind of inflation in their natural gas and electricity bills.
2: Yeah.
10: And the Northeast is still importing LNG from elsewhere. We can't even import it from the United States because of the Jones Act. So we're bringing it in from Trinidad and Tobago.
2: Right.
10: We're burning fuel oil, sometimes wood even, in order to create heat. So it's not environmentally friendly, it is expensive, and it's not reliable. And so we've seen some of the Democratic governors of states in New England say, like, maybe that pipeline should get built. And the challenge again goes back to kind of that developer, kind of a pipeline company based in Houston, who's looking at it saying, we tried this once, we got stopped, we lost a lot of money on this. We are not willing to do this again unless we have certainty.
2: That voice you're hearing on the show today, John Arnold, head of Arnold Ventures. He has been pushing for a very long time now for energy permitting reform in the United States of America. The vibrations in Washington are good right now. If it gets done, it will be in no small part thanks to John Arnold and Arnold Ventures and all the work that they've done on that. Thanks for coming by the show. Thank you all for listening. This is Common Sense for the American People. I'm Scott Jennings on Salem. Stay with us.

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7: News this hour from Town Hall. I'm Mary Rose. President Trump says states will be able to free up money for their budgets with a new plan that cuts costs on Medicaid prescription drugs.
8: Today we're launching the program that will provide the most favored nation discounts to state Medicaid programs covering nearly 70 million Americans. What we're doing is we're providing those tremendous discounts in prices to the states directly.
7: The Trump administration claims that Medicaid will save billions on prescription drug costs as a result of the plan dubbed the Medicaid Generous Model. A conservative parents group has filed a federal civil rights complaint against Oakland Unified School District. John Scott reporting.
9: The group, Defending Education, claims the district discriminates by offering programs specifically for Latino boys and youth of color. The complaint, filed with the Department of Education's Office of Civil Rights, targets programs like the Latino Men and Boys Program and others supporting students of color. Defending Education argues these initiatives violate federal law prohibiting racial and sex discrimination. Oakland Unified has not commented on the complaint. John Scott report.
7: President Trump said Friday that he was banning CNN, MSNBC Now, and Politico from the White House due to what he called unfavorable coverage, and threatened that more such media prohibitions could be coming, offering his administration's latest test of constitutional First Amendment protections guaranteeing the freedom of the press. The president has long bristled at news coverage he maintains cast him in a negative white and has a history of filing lawsuits against news organizations while lashing out at individual reporters. More on these stories at townhall.com.
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0: And welcome back to the Scott Jennings Show. Today, you're on Friday, September the 18th. I'm out traveling, as you can see, and we're grateful for your joining us here on this beautiful Friday. I'm in Florida. I don't know where you are, but I hope it's as pretty there as it is right here. Let's give you a quick check of the headlines. President Trump expected to announce a major expansion of his most favored nation drug pricing plan, covering Medicaid programs in all 50 states. 17 drug makers have agreed to offer prices tied to what other developed countries pay. Trump's had a lot of success lowering drug prices. This is a continuation of that effort. White House is withdrawing Lance Schroyer's nomination to lead Immigration and Customs Enforcement, ICE. So the agency will remain under acting leadership while the president considers a replacement. Treasury Department is sanctioning an Iranian cryptocurrency exchange accused of processing hundreds of millions of dollars connected to shipping through the Strait of Hormuz. Iran's Revolutionary Guard involved in that as well. You can see the economic crackdown continues against the Iranians. And the Ohio Senate race, now said to be the most expensive contest of the cycle. Republican groups have launched a $14 million ad blitz to support John Husted against Democrat Sherrod Brown. Very expensive in the Buckeye State. Senator John Husted joins the show early next week to talk about what's going on in Ohio. Those are your headlines today. Let me also talk to you about a headline when it comes to relieving your pain. The headline comes to us from Relief Factor, and the headline says, "Do you believe in miracles?" Let me tell you a story about a letter I got from Pastor Bill. Pastor Bill strained his back around Christmas 2025. He was in tremendous pain. He heard about Relief Factor on this show. He started Relief Factor. Within a few days, his pain was gone, and he had regained full flexibility. Pastor Bill calls it, quote, a miracle. When a pastor says something's a miracle, you should listen. He's recommending Relief Factor to anyone dealing with pain. If you're ready to believe in miracles, try Relief Factor. 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One more story to discuss here. We are finally learning the true identity and true thoughts of the lone holdout juror in the Lindsey Clancy case. This man is named Michael Desronville. And you know the case. This is where Clancy, up in Massachusetts, admitted to killing her three young children. The question in the case was not whether she did it. The question whether she had this postpartum psychosis that left her legally incapable of understanding or controlling what she was doing. Her lawyers argued yes. Prosecutors argued no. 11 jurors sided with the defense. One man would not go along with this. He thought she was guilty of murder. He would not find Lindsey Clancy not guilty by reason of insanity, and this, of course, caused the judge eventually to declare a mistrial. After this was all over, some of the jurors went public, and they portrayed Desronville as stubborn, unreasonable, and unable to defend his position. They really slandered this man's character, if you've seen any of this. But now he's responding. There's news accounts out today. You can read all about it. But Desronville says he never had any doubt. He says when he tried to discuss it with the rest of the jurors, he was interrupted and that his words were mischaracterized. He says the physical evidence, the witnesses, and the prosecution's case convinced him that Clancy knew what she was doing and that she planned it and therefore should be convicted of murder. For all of that, Desronville is being treated like a villain. Well, I think he's a hero, not because I sat through every minute of the trial or that I can see inside Lindsey Clancy's mind. But the American jury system depends on ordinary citizens like Desronville having the courage to make their own decisions. A jury's not a democracy. We require unanimity for a reason, and it means even one vote counts in that room. A juror's job is not to keep the room happy. It's not to reach a quick verdict. It's not to surrender your conscience because everybody else wants to go home or strike a blow for some cultural crusade. An individual juror's job is to listen to the evidence and follow the law and cast the verdict that he or she honestly believes justice requires. And that is what Desronville says that he did. This is a black man, a Haitian American, a Christian conservative who stood alone in that room. And since then, his name, his politics, and his personal history have been dragged through the mud right in the middle of the public square. In fact, he's even staying now in an undisclosed location because of safety concerns. All because he would not change his vote. Now, three children are dead here, and Lindsey Clancy may eventually get away with this on the issue of mental illness. It may explain her actions. It may relieve her of criminal responsibility. But one juror was not convinced. And when 11 people demanded that he abandon his honest judgment, he said no. That is not a failure of the jury system, ladies and gentlemen. That is evidence that the jury system is working. Michael Disronville stood his ground when standing his ground cost him something, cost him a lot, in fact. And in my book, that makes this man a hero. I encourage you to look up his statements and the news accounts of what Michael Disronville has to say today. Let me turn my attention to one other issue. I'm going to spend the rest of the hour letting you in the room on a speech that I gave a couple of weeks ago about what it means to be from Middle America, to be from rural America. I was invited to speak to the Kentucky Electric Cooperatives Association annual dinner. And I, of course, they serve rural Kentucky. There's electric co-ops that serve rural America all over. I gave a speech about what it means to be from rural America and what rural America means to our country. I want to bring the whole thing to you today here on the Scott Jennings Show.
1: And I want to thank everybody who's involved with the co-ops for the invitation, and thank you for the work that you do for the Commonwealth. You keep the lights on. And I imagine that you all are also the people who get blamed when a squirrel makes a bad decision near a transformer.

0: Radio live on Lake Michigan as I'm swatting the bees away from me. Get away! Oh my goodness. Hey, what's up, Jim? How you doing, guy? Oh man, this is the seventh year that we've been. Oh my goodness. Do you see all these bees, man?
1: Yes.
0: You know I'm allergic.
1: You allergic?
0: Yeah, ooh, that's why I'm trying to get them away from me.
1: I think you need to just let them be.
0: No, pun intended. Yeah, you got to put the mic up.
2: I can
0: hear you, bro.
3: Can you hear me?
0: Yeah. No, you sound like a caller who's never called into a radio station. Can you hear me?
2: I don't hear anything in the headphones.
0: I don't know what that. Josh will have to fix that. But welcome to this week's special edition of Black and White Radio Live on Lake Michigan. This is our seventh annual year doing this show. I want to thank all of you guys for coming on the boat. Thank you so much. It really warms my heart. I want to give out a special shout out to Captain Joe of the Free Spirit Cruises. Captain Joe, we've been in this special bond and relationship for 7 years now. And you know I love you, and I thank you. I want to give it up. Thank you. Give it up for Boss Dogs, Hot Dogs. As you guys know, Boss Dogs is owned by William and Stephanie Trussell, and they sponsored all of the food to here today. So, yay! So it's going to be great. Laura, all the way from Texas. How's it going? Dude, why are you not saying anything?
1: I'm waiting on you.
0: What? What do you mean?
1: I don't want to step on your toes.
0: I'm only doing 1 hour today.
1: 1 hour?
0: 1 hour.
1: Oh, well.
0: And then the Chicago Flip Red Crew is going to take over the second hour, and you rounding it up the third hour.
1: Oh, okay.
0: I'm going to enjoy
1: it. They don't need my third hour then. It can
0: yes,
1: just be me and Dennis.
0: No.
1: Because I was talking to them in the parking lot, talking about, third hour. Okay.
0: Wait a minute. Oh, no. Go ahead, keep talking, man.
1: All I know is I'm dropping pipe bombs today. And I can't. And I told all of them to be ready. I wish Danielle Carly could have made it here, but she had a death in the family, so she couldn't.
0: Oh, yeah. Sorry to hear that.
1: Yeah, I'm sorry to hear that, too, because I really wanted her to get onto her platform and tell her why and how she's going to win.
0: Wait. You know, hey, how many of you here have been to Boss Dogs? Anybody in here ever been to Boss Dogs in Lyle? Oh, William and Stephanie, that's two or three hands that went up. You guys have to go out and check out Boss Dogs in Lyle, Illinois. They do a wonderful. They bake their bread fresh daily. And Tom, you've never been Tom Sudeikis. You know what, Tom Sudeikis? I thought we were brothers. You said that I was a long lost brother on the stage at the Charlie Kirk visual, and you haven't been there. How are we long lost brothers, baby? I am just kidding. I'm sorry, Dennis. You just barely got here.
4: I did. It's a long ride from Elmhurst, especially when 290.
0: A long ride from Elmhurst.
4: It is. It's a parking lot for 14 miles between my house and Burnham Harbor.
0: Oh wow! I came all the way from Manuka.
4: Well, I know you came from Manuka.
0: So you guys ready to chop it up? Valon, you look like you're just ready to go.
1: I'm ready to go. Well, ready to go ham.
4: You know, John, it is 3 years since I was here, and Verlon put his finger in my face.
1: Oh, here we go.
4: He
1: ain't never going to let it go.
4: I've been waiting for it.
1: He's never going to let it go.
4: I'm never going to let it go. Right in my face, right here.
1: Somebody, have you talked to your special person over there?
4: I did. We already hugged it out, and I spilled the drink on her. Yeah, we did.
1: Oh, she called what she said. Wait, who? I called into the station, and he took it a whole other way.
0: All
4: right. No, it's okay. It's all love here.
0: All right, where's Lori Smith? We're going to interview Lori Smith. Come on over, Lori Smith. Her eyes, her ears are, and microphone is over there, right? Yeah, give it. It's over there, Dennis. Right over there. You got it? We got it? All right, Lori Smith, you're running for a... Hey, Dennis, 51 was Eddie's old district, right? Eddie Sullivan, 51?
4: It was. That was... it's changed quite a bit. Actually, there was a Republican who's now a strong Democrat who has a talk show that talks all about Democrat stuff.
0: Ooh.
4: Remember, his wife became state representative there for about 3 months.
0: Oh, Joe Walsh.
4: Walsh.
1: I thought you...
4: Remember that name? Joe Walsh.
1: Yeah, I remember.
4: Oh, conservative, and then all of a sudden he's...
0: Yeah.
4: Yeah, so... Is that your district up that area?
5: So right now, the seat is held by a Democrat who's running for Senate against Darby Hills. So the seat's open. And it has been a Republican district up until a couple cycles ago. So we are absolutely trying to flip it back.
0: Yeah.
4: So where are the House Republicans in your race? Are you getting help from them, Leader McCombi and the crew?
5: Yeah, they've actually been remarkable.
4: Great.
5: Yeah. I've never done this before. I'm just a single mom who have been in special education for 28 years, and I'm just fed up.
0: Well, let's
5: talk
0: about
5: special
0: education.
5: Yes, sir.
0: Illinois was at one point 51 out of 50. Have we improved at all in that measure?
5: No. Everything you hear about schools is true. Everything. The stories I could tell you. I've been an administrator up to a superintendent for 17 years. Everything you hear is true. Just the trauma, the stories. I had a 7-year-old who thought she was a cat. It is insane.
0: But they're saying that those whole cat things were not real.
5: They 100%. It absolutely is. It 100% is. And what the disservice is that they keep changing the standards to make it look like they're doing better, that they're reading more proficiently. They're not. I think our students are reading at 44%. They're doing math at 39%. 44%, if you go to Starbucks right now and they screwed up your order 56% of the time, would you consider that successful? But here in Illinois, it's celebrated. It is abhorrent and reprehensible and, in my opinion, criminal what they're doing to our kids.
4: So what's the major issue in the district? Is it property taxes? I guess we hear that all over the suburbs. It's not changing. And what would you do if you had the opportunity to serve as a representative? What type of legislation would you be sponsoring?
5: So I'm sure you guys know this, that property taxes are through the roof, the highest in the country, especially in my district. You know, the governor signed 400 bills, 400 laws this session alone. I am all about repealing many that are not successful for us. There's nothing that has gotten cheaper for us. One of the things that many people don't know about is emissions. Everybody has to go to emissions, right? Get your car emission testing. It's not free. We pay for it. Do you know that we have spent $100 million on one company for emissions testing in 10 years? With no data to show?
4: I'm sure the governor or his family probably has a relationship to the emissions testing, or some Chicago Democrat has to, for sure. They've got to be a connected group. They didn't get a contract because they bid out the best. I've always thought, John, that was one of the dumbest things we've done here in the state, is that we have emissions testing. We suspend people's driver's licenses if you don't take the test,
0: right?
4: But only in 5 counties.
0: Right. Wait, well, what 5 counties?
5: It's 9.
4: It's the collar counties. It's right around the Metro East, I think.
5: It's 9 counties, but not everybody in 9 counties. And government vehicles are exempt, of course.
4: Yeah. Right.
0: So, Lori, what is it

0: Parker then. Dr. Nolan Parker then.
1: when it comes to special education, where is it lacking? In what areas is special education lacking?
2: You know, the teachers, God bless them. I was a teacher for 9 years. They are really hardworking folks that love these kids. What's lacking, in my opinion, is a lot of parental support. We have the money for curriculum. They just keep getting further behind, and we do the social promotion, which is such a disservice to our kids. We need that school choice money. That would help them so, it would be so critical, and it's not going to take the money away from schools. It just goes directly to the kids for special services, extra help after school, the tutoring, and that's what we need the governor to sign into law.
1: Well, he's never going to do that because they need that $33,000 per pupil so they can stick their hand in the cookie jar. But we're about to go to break.
2: Yep.
1: We'll be back with more Black and White right after these messages.
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6: The communist, socialist, terrorist-loving, molly-coddling mayor of New York City is being sued. 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
3: It's hard to deny the constant attack of negative emotions that flood us online. 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
2: Welcome back, Captain! Wait, what did we say, Dennis? You had a... What, a sail away or ahoy?
3: Shove off.
2: That's Captain Joe, Free Spirit Cruises. That's loud, isn't it? That's very, very loud. All right.
3: Not for us. We have headphones on.
2: Well, I can still hear it very loudly in my ear. All right, now we got the next candidate coming up, Chad Copey. Chad Copey, who's running for the 7th Congressional District. Chad, welcome back to Black and Right. You ran, was it 4 years ago or 2 years ago when you ran?
4: 2 years. And, of course, I ran in the 8th Congressional before that, 2 years before that.
2: So, Chad, what made you want to run for office this time?
4: Well, I'm a productive person, and I've been a very, want to believe I'm patriotic, and of course I've been involved in this campaigns for at least 10 to 12 years now, so getting used to it.
2: Go ahead, Dennis. Dennis.
3: So where is the 7th District? If you look at these maps nowadays, it's hard to know what district you're in. Well, what towns are in there?
4: We're in it right now, and of course it goes all the way from the Chicago Loop right on down south. Every suburbs in line for probably 7 miles.
3: So what's the biggest issue you're hearing out there on the campaign trail as you're talking to voters? People have to be very frustrated.
4: Well, of course, the Democrat situation and the Republican situation is very much Democratic. So I'm running against his name is John Ford, but one of us is going to go.
2: We know him very well.
3: We served with him. Yes.
4: I met him a time or two, and that's it.
5: He's a scary cat. You don't got to worry about him. And I heard he has some things going on behind the scenes. It's counting against him. That's why you don't hear him too much. But what issues are near and dear to your heart? I heard what you had to say about what the people wanted and what's upsetting them. But what issues are near and dear to your heart that made you want to run?
4: Well, with your permission, I'd like to have my spokesman speak for me to that account, because he's fully aware of everything that I do.
5: Okay.
4: Oh. There's Mr. Val Ojeda.
5: That's a good name.
6: Hey, my name is Val Ojeda. I'm a supporter of Chad Copey. And right now, there's a big agenda within the Republican Party to gain the votes of the independents and the Democrat mothers and senior citizens through a lot of policies having to focus on what they most want more, is to have a better life. And Chad Copey, this guy is a jumbo jet captain, you know, a farmer, and he's a grandfather, son. And thing is, what he wants is to have a better life for America. And what better example for anybody running at 88 years old, the oldest man running in Congress right now, 88 years old.
2: Wow.
6: You know?
2: Wow.
6: And, you know, hey, applause right there is due forward. But,
2: right, hey,
6: but this is a man.
2: Because we got to move on. What's some of his what's his website, social media?
6: You can visit www.copeyforcongress.com and find out more about his agenda. But this man, it's just he's not looking for this to be a career. It's going to be an agenda for this country, for everyone to do better. And so here you go, Chad.
2: All right. Well, Chad, much success. Go out there and win one for the Gipper.
4: Thank you so much.
2: All right, thank you.
4: Appreciate it, John.
2: All right, David DeWar, come on up. David, what's your district number? Yeah, grab the microphone from Chad.
7: It's DeWar, right?
2: DeWar.
7: Duh.
2: DeWar.
8: Yes. So it's the Scottish pronunciation is DeWar.
2: DeWar.
8: But my mom prefers DeWar, and you listen to mom, right?
2: That's so true.
8: Oh, yeah.
2: So it doesn't matter. Whatever. David, what's the house number? Is it 33?
8: Yeah, so I'm in the 35th district, 35th. Which is on the south side. So it starts in Chicago on 85th and right off of Ashland in that area.
7: Is that the Mary Flowers OC?
3: Or
7: is
3: no, that goes back to Fran Hurley. And Brosnahan's and used to be all the conservative Southwest Side Irish that used to represent that. I don't think there's anything conservative down there anymore, is there?
8: No. And getting to that, Fran Hurley was the state rep there for 12 years, and then my opponent is Mary Gill. So she was appointed,
7: oh, that's right.
8: And then she beat out a Republican police officer named Herb Havine, so she's running against me now, Mary Gill. But she is a Pritzker Democrat. She votes straight with J.B. Pritzker on horrible policies, just terrible policies.
7: Explain the scroll or whatever you have around your neck.
8: Yeah, so what I did is the biggest problem I find with people is they don't realize who their state rep is. Then they don't know what party they're with, and then they don't know what policies they vote on, and they don't know how to find those policies. So what I created here is called the scroll card, which I'm hanging around my neck, and there's three pages. So what I do is I have Mary Gill. She is a Pritzker Democrat, and I'm a Trump Kirk MAGA, and she voted for a bill on April 8th of this year, House Bill 4834, where trans, there's no parental notification, so children, minor children, as of January 1st, can start taking transgender medication without their approval. Whoa. So I'm exposing it, and then on the second page, I have the roll call with the Illinois General Assembly, and it shows Mary Gill, a Pritzker Democrat, my opponent, voted for that, and then it shows the bill, and then at the bottom is Matthew 18:6, which shows if you deceive one of these little ones, better you have a millstone around their neck. So I have this universal for all Republicans. So I've helped out other Republicans like Nano Parker in the 98th and others. And this is, John, this is a tool to expose the Democrats, and it's been very effective thus far. So I'm marketing it right now.
7: Have you started thinking about what some pieces of legislation that you want to craft and
8: yes.
7: get passed? What's your top three agenda items?
8: Good question. So I definitely live in an area, Mount Greenwood, where it's mostly police and firemen, and I have fellow officers out there. The Safety Act needs to be repealed immediately. Yeah. Get rid of House Bill 4853.
7: As you're going door to door, are they talking about this, the firemen, the police?
8: Yes. I went to an event 2 weeks ago to honor a fireman, Mikey Altman. He died, and then the blue were there, and I showed them the scroll card, and they were actually giving my opponent dirty looks.
7: Wow.
8: They realized she had sold out their kids. So that's the first one. And then there's other legislation as well that I want to take care of. This one. So House Bill 4834, when the government takes away the right of the parents to know what's going on, especially when they do life-altering things like sex changes and abortions, this needs to be repealed. So this is a key one right here.
7: So here's my question to
8: you.
7: How do you get a bill that you want to do? You want to have this bill rescinded, basically, right? How do you get that bill, Dennis, out of where, Dennis? Rules Committee. How is that bill coming out of Rules Committee?
8: That's a good question. So right now in the House, it's 78-40. The Democrats have a majority, and in the Senate, they have a supermajority. I'm preaching the 8-5 rule. We need to get in Darren Bailey as governor, and we need eight more. We need to keep the 40 state reps, Republicans. We need eight more to go from a superminority to a minority, and we, in the Senate, we need five. So if we do that, we'll get on committees, and that's the key. The whole key is to get on committees so we can start the process to change legislation. So I'm leading this saying, listen, we want to get Darren in, but we need the 8-5, and then by that, good question, then legislatively, instead of talking about it, we can actually do something
7: positive. So that means you would have to get Democrats to... Oh, I'm sorry, you had a question, I'm sorry.
5: My whole question is, I understand you speaking from a perspective of once you're in. Number one, you have to get people to vote for you. So how do you get people, parents, because you're talking about parents and you're talking about kids being trans, how do you get parents to become aware of this and make them care when you have a whole slough of people that just wants something for nothing? They want to be given something. That's the only way you can get their attention. So how do you make them aware, and how do you make them care about your issue?
8: Good question. So the way I'm marketing this is I lead with a petition with my people, and they'll ask a question, do you want parental notification on the next ballot? They say yes. Once they sign that, we show them the scorecard. By them signing that petition, we know that they are concerned.
7: We got 30 seconds. How can people get? How can people locate
8: So you can find me at repdaviddewar.com. That's repdaviddewar.com. And look for the scorecard. If you are a Republican candidate, reach out to me. I've gotten several of these scorecards. It'll mobilize your base, guys. Thank you.
5: All right, it's time for another break. Thank you for tuning in to Black and Right. We'll be right back. Whoa.

0: heroes. President Trump said he plans to establish a federal AI force and appoint a dedicated AI czar. In a Saturday Truth Social post, the president dismissed criticisms of AI and data centers as a political hoax set up by opponents to stop U.S. innovation. The president compared the AI force to the Space Force and said he would name an AI czar in the coming days. Cuba is being hit with its sixth major power blackout of the year. Cuban officials said Friday's collapse was triggered by a failure in high voltage transmission lines, leaving millions in the dark. The crippling nationwide outage followed Friday's announcement that new U.S. sanctions were imposed against 11 Cuban entities and military officials by executive order of the president. This is SRN News.
1: The midterms are almost here, and Republicans could be in deep trouble. Polls show Democrats leading in key races. Tonight, Rob Finnerty on Newsmax reveals the growing threat from the DSA and the radical left. With less than 60 days to go, Finnerty says it's time for the GOP to hit the panic button. The House may go, and control of the Senate is up for grabs. Gas prices, mortgage rates, health care, and out-of-control national debt. Americans are angry, and the progressive left wants total control of Congress. Tallarico, El Sayed, AOC, Bernie Sanders. Finnerty reveals President Trump's secret plan to fight back and what you can do to help him. Don't miss Finnerty tonight at 8 p.m. Eastern on Newsmax. 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
3: Tonight, expect periods of rain, at times heavy, accompanied by a thunderstorm. Flooding is possible in low-lying and poorly drained areas. The low will be 61. Tomorrow, anticipate occasional morning rain. Otherwise, it'll be mostly cloudy with a high of 67. I'm meteorologist Jason Caterina on FM 92.7 and AM 1400. 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
9: Ronald Reagan understood that freedom sometimes requires more than quiet diplomacy. It requires moral clarity. On June 12, 1987, standing before the Brandenburg Gate in a divided Berlin, Reagan issued a direct challenge to Soviet leader Mikhail Gorbachev. Mr. Gorbachev, tear down this wall. The Berlin Wall was more than concrete and barbed wire. It represented a system that restricted movement, divided families, and denied millions the freedoms Americans often take for granted. Reagan refused to treat that division as permanent. He understood that free nations must be willing to identify the difference between liberty and oppression, and have the courage to say so. 2 years later, the Berlin Wall fell. Freedom survives when people refuse to accept tyranny as inevitable. So when freedom is challenged today, will we have the courage to defend it with the same clarity?
10: 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Black and Right continues. Once again, here's John Anthony.
11: Welcome back to Black and Right Special Edition, live on Lake Michigan. Guys, look at those views. Look at those views. It's nothing like this. Am I right?
12: You are
11: now,
12: right.
11: I've been to New York. I've been to New York. I've been to California. I've been all around the coast. I have yet to see something as beautiful as this. It ain't in Michigan. Not this beautiful.
12: I knew you was going to take a shot.
11: But the one thing about Michigan, you can see a whole other country.
12: Yeah. Yeah.
11: We can see Canada. A whole other country. I want to give a shout out to Dan Harris, who's over at Ace Hardware in Palos, for listening. Shout out to you, Dan. Now, our next candidate, Jill Shostakis. But you don't do the hocus-pocus Jill Shostakis, right?
13: I can. I actually won an election in high school with Jill Shostakis.
11: Really?
13: I did.
11: Wow. Now, you're running for Metropolitan Water Reclamation District Commissioner, correct?
13: Yes, sir.
11: Okay. For those people, I mean, we're sitting on a big body of water. Is this part of what the job entails, this lake, and more?
13: And more. Essentially, the MWRD, as it's affectionately known, it's one of its main jobs is to protect the freshwater in Lake Michigan. And what they did 100x years ago was reverse the river so that waste didn't come back into the Lake Michigan. So it's an important part.
11: That's why it's cleaner now?
13: Right. Yeah. Yeah. Yeah. Yeah. So there we go. Okay. Yeah.
12: Dennis, go ahead.
14: So what district are you actually in? Aren't they're divided up into different sections, or do you run the whole entire citywide or countywide?
13: We run the whole county, each of us. There's three of us on the ballot, and you get to pick three. It's Pennington, Rueckert, and Shostakis.
11: Michelle Pennington.
13: Michelle Pennington, my gal. Yeah. And
11: She's the absolute best.
13: She's top. Yes. Well, hey, who are you talking to?
11: Jill, outside of you, Jill.
13: No, This will be the first time in 54 years that there will be Republicans sitting at the table at Water Reclamation District, and it is the whole county.
14: What are some of the issues that are facing the Water Reclamation District? I know in DuPage County, we're actually looking at bringing our own water in from Lake Michigan, yeah, from Northbrook, and avoiding the city of Chicago. Imagine that. We don't have to subsidize the city of Chicago. What can the Metropolitan Water District do to help with that?
13: Well, there are two jobs. The commissioners are in charge of the budget and the policy. It's a $1.97 billion budget that covers all of Cook County. Takes care of, we've got 5 million constituents that in the city of Chicago and 128 communities. So I can't really help you with drinking water in DuPage or Northbrook in that regard, because that's actually municipalities that bring the drinking water. MWRD's next biggest job is the flood and stormwater protection. And we know we've had extreme weather this year, but there is a significant amount of homeowners and restaurants, businesses that have been flooded dramatically by the lack of will to get these projects done. There's a project in Harvey that it will take 11 years for them to protect 200 homes. Honest to God. And it's also gone up almost 30%. It started at 9 million. It's at 13 million.
11: Now, you guys also, what are they called? Aquifers?
14: Right.
11: You guys have any purviews over that? The aquifers? And the...
13: Well, there's a lot of intergovernmental agreements stemming all the way from the feds and the engineers, the Corps of Engineers, and all the different municipalities. So MWRD is the second largest landholder right behind the Forest Preserve. So it has huge amount of real estate, which for the seven plants that it rerun and all the rights away along the waterways, it's rather large. And as I've said to people that don't know about MWRD, it has been a farm team for the Democrats. They've kept themselves very quiet while they spend almost $2 billion, wow, and they use it as a launching pad to other offices.
14: Yeah, well, that's true, John, because the circuit clerk of Cook County used to serve on the Metropolitan Water Reclamation District, right?
13: Exactly.
14: Right, because that gives a lot of experience to go take care of court records if you're taking care of flood water and sewer water. So, but I hope that if you get the opportunity, you're going to help clean up. Addison Creek was a major project. It took forever, John. Go to Maywood, followed all the way through Bellwood and then into DuPage County. Took them forever, not on any schedule, because their only constituents are the contractors and the people they're taking care of. That's the unfortunate thing.
11: Yeah.
13: Well, that's why we're running, because we want to bring it back to the actual taxpayers.
11: Yeah.
13: One of the first things that we can do a lot in 6 years, and one of the first things I want to do is get like a public dashboard. Like you hit the button on ComEd, you can see what's flooding, where you are. You can report it. We can get a real-time map.
11: They don't have that now?
13: Well, they tell you they do. I've even FOIA'd it. You can't get there from here.
12: What, can you tell me what kind of obstacles are you up against running against these Democrats? Is it a stacked deck? Is it like rigged? Because you said 54 years before Republicans was at the table. Sounds like a stacked deck to me.
13: Well, yeah, basically that's the history. That the Republicans haven't most of the time even fielded anybody. Because if we can not... If we can stop the steal, we'll be in good. Because I will tell you, I've been from Lincoln Park to Glenview down to Harvey. Yeah. And when people say, what party? They whisper. And then they say, and I say, Republican. They're like, give me that. The attitude is there. They want the change.
11: Where can people find you? Do you have a website, social media platform? I'm a little shocked that Jill Shostokas is running and not David Shostokas.
13: Well, I actually worked at MWRD. I was the public affairs director.
11: Real quick, website?
13: Oh, Facebook is the best place to find me. Jill, ready? S-H-E-S-T-O-K-A-S.
11: All right. Jill Shostokas, thanks so much for joining us. Jason Cross, comedian extraordinaire.
13: Thank you, John. Thank
11: you,
13: guys.
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17: This is Hugh Hewitt for townhall.com. 205 Democrats voted early this month to leave the door open to packing the Supreme Court. Everyone needs to be paying attention. The original Constitution was silent as to the number of justices on the high court. But from 1866 to 1869, a combination of three statutes and one constitutional amendment put a constitutional imprimatur on the number 9. The 14th Amendment was ratified on July 9, 1868, by the necessary number of states then, and Secretary of State William Seward formally proclaimed the 4th Amendment as part of the Constitution on July 28, 1868. Less than a year after ratification and certification of the 14th Amendment, Congress completed the work of the Reconstruction era with regard to the Supreme Court with the passage of the Judiciary Act of 1869. When he came into office, President Ulysses S. Grant promptly signed that law. Like the pro-slavery Democrats of antebellum America, the Democrats of today would rather wreck the Constitution than abide by it.
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0: 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To know about. It's Black and Right with John Anthony.
11: Welcome back to Black and Right Radio, live on Lake Michigan. Woo! Are you guys having a good time out here?
12: Yes.
11: Thank you guys so much for joining us. Now, our next guest, I met him through a friend who sent me a message and said, you got to invite this guy to your boat show because he's one of the most hilarious people. So then I went and was watching some of his content, and I was like, oh, yeah, I definitely got to have him here. Jason Cross, well, welcome, man.
1: Thank you, brother. Thanks for having me. It's a pleasure to be here with all these beautiful Patriots, man. It's amazing.
11: Wait, you black and you saying Patriots. You're supposed to do that.
1: Oh, yeah. Yeah,
12: well, that's a word they don't use in the hood.
1: No, they don't. They don't. I have to go to school to figure that one out.
11: Wait. I'm not the comedian.
1: The school of hard knocks.
11: I'm not the comedian, so I'll stop the bad jokes.
1: That was a good one.
11: But Jason, you know, being on the stage, I mean, you know, what's the craziest moment you've had, especially if they found out you were a Patriot?
1: On stage?
11: On stage.
1: I had a, you know, I talk about conservatism in my act. I had a lady, non-black lady, call me Clarence Thomas.
12: Oh.
1: she screamed out and called me. She said, all right, Clarence Thomas.
11: She didn't say cool?
1: No, but see, I loved it because, you know, 75% of the audience were laughing. They were with me. And then it was just that 25%. It was like, all right, Clarence Thomas. But that's comedy, though, right?
11: You know, the greatest, one of the reasons why I love Dave Chappelle, I don't care about Dave Chappelle's politics. He can have that. What Dave Chappelle is able to do is to make you think.
1: Mm-hmm.
11: He teaches in a way that is so funny that you want to knock him out, but you can't because you're laughing.
12: Tell that to Trance.
11: Right. Trance.
1: Tell that to the dude that tackled him on stage.
11: Yeah. Well, that too. But as you're out there, do you see those aha moments where people are starting, they understand that you probably a conservative and all that?
1: Yes.
11: But that you're teaching them through comedy.
1: Absolutely. So I have a bit that's about me saving a guy's life in New York. True story. He was getting attacked with a brick, and I intervened, chased the guy down the street. Me and a cop arrested the guy, and he consequently got 14 years in jail.
12: Ooh.
11: Oh.
1: And it was a hate crime, too. The guy with the brick, he was beating this white guy with a brick. And
11: so a black guy?
1: Yeah, black guy with a brick. No.
11: No, it's New York.
1: This is what happened, though. Like, I see him coming towards me with the brick, and I'm Chicago. I'm thinking he's about to crack me. So I get defensive, and he's like, nah, I'm going to hit a white MF with this brick.
11: Oh.
1: He didn't say MF either.
11: Yeah, said, well, we know.
1: Say the long version.
11: You can't say that here.
1: Yeah.
12: Can I ask?
11: I thought you didn't want to talk.
12: So what? You know, I listen first, and then I, you know, if I like something, I say something. What state was this in? Because 14,
1: this was New York City.
12: Yeah, because in Chicago, you're not gonna get anybody 14 years.
1: Listen, they didn't even want to charge him with a hate crime, with attempted murder with a hate crime. At first, it's gonna be assault. Until I kept repeating, "Hey, he said he's gonna hit a white MF with a brick," and they made it a hate crime.
12: Oh, so a black person got convicted of a hate crime?
1: Yes,
12: that's a first.
1: Yes,
12: we've never heard that on air.
11: No,
1: I guess I'm really Clarence Thomas then. I'm the first black man to put a black man in for a hate crime. Oh, gosh.
12: You
1: people
12: Clarence
1: gonna hate
12: Thomas.
1: Me now.
12: She
1: oh
12: was
1: my
12: right.
1: Gosh.
12: She was right.
1: She called it. Oh, my God.
12: But
1: goodness.
12: I got one other question to ask you.
1: Yes.
12: Are you good at going at people in the audience after they come at you?
1: Yeah, but only if they initiate. I usually don't talk about people.
11: Do you
1: yeah.
11: do a lot of crowd comedy?
1: No, only if they initiate it. No, so my focus is I'm going on tour. I have this tour, the Moral Dilemma Tour. I'm starting off in Rapid City, South Dakota, October 2nd. And it's about that dilemma I went through with the guy because he actually set up. And he looked at me and said, "You witnessing, bro?"
12: Oh.
1: Yeah. Because he didn't think I would testify on him, you know? And
11: because you're a brother.
1: And the tour is based around that.
12: But I love hearing new stuff. coming from Chicago, I've never heard somebody say, you witnessing, bro? It's, are you snitching?
1: You no, he you said snitching? You witnessing. He set up in the witnessing? Lotus position,
11: it's
1: too.
11: It's New York, man.
1: Yeah.
12: I don't go to New York. I don't even want to go to New York.
1: So New York's all right.
12: It is.
1: I mean, just to hang. You don't want to live
11: stinks.
1: There.
11: Okay. It stinks to high heaven, I'll tell you that. It's dirty everywhere. Yeah. But, Jason, let's talk more about this tour that you're going.
1: Okay.
11: And if you're a politician, Jason, as in your fundraiser, something's wrong with you.
1: That's
11: something
1: right.
11: is completely wrong with you. Hey!
1: That's
11: something
1: right.
11: Hey! But Jason, talk to us more about this tour that's coming up.
1: So,
11: how can people purchase tickets and where are the first six shows?
1: The first show is in Rapid City, South Dakota, October 2nd at the Dow Arts Center. They could find tickets. Go to my website, jasoncross.com, JaySonCross.com. Join my mailing list. I'll send out the information from there.
11: Are you going to do a show here?
1: In Chicago?
11: Yeah.
1: Oh, absolutely. I'm closing with the show in Chicago.
11: Oh!
1: That one, we're going to put on tape.
12: Where?
1: TBD.
11: All right. Guess what?
1: Not to
11: Jason
1: be confused
11: Cross
1: with CBD.
11: Just said, Jason Cross just said he's doing his show here in Chicago to end his tour.
1: Yes.
11: And everybody here can go for free. No, I'm just kidding.
1: Yes. No.
12: Okay.
1: You know what? Yes. Everybody here, yeah, y'all could come for
12: okay,
1: free.
12: Okay, win.
1: Yes, yes.
12: Date.
1: We're going to do this next year, this time of year, October, since
11: all
1: that's
11: right.
1: my favorite month.
11: I love it, Dennis.
1: My daughter was born in October. I got married in
12: nice.
1: October.
12: Oh,
14: what
12: nice.
14: Comedians have influenced you? John talked about Dave Chappelle. I just watched Joe Coy in Rockford. It was a great
1: you
14: show.
1: You know who one of my favorite comedians is that really influenced me? It was Joe Biden.
12: Whoa!
1: Yeah.
12: That is
14: I set it up. And
11: shots fired.
12: Boom. Boom.
11: Shots fired. Joe Biden ain't even president anymore. He still catches strays.
1: He got to, man. That was too funny of a situation to let slide.
12: You know what? I'm never going to forget when he was in the debate and he ended his statement with Kawahua. What was that?
1: That's comedy, bro.
12: Hey, what was that?
1: That's comedy.
11: Jason Cross, what's the website so people can go and check you out?
1: JasonCross.com. JaySonCross.
11: And that has all your social media?
1: Has all my social media and everything. Join the mailing list, or if you want to go straight to Instagram, it's Jason Cross Comedy, JaySon.
11: And God,
1: don't forget
11: he is
1: the Y.
11: Funny.
1: Thank
11: listening
1: you,
11: to Black and Right. We'll be right back.
1: Thank you.
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11: Get up, get up. Oh, man. Welcome back to Black and Right Radio, live on Lake Michigan. Steve Lay, what's up, Hat Man? You got a—I love that hat you got on now. Explain that hat.
2: This is the Ronald Reagan, USS Ronald Reagan. The commercial right before us was talked about Ronald Reagan, right? So I'm a big Ronald Reagan fan. Matter of fact, 1980 was my first vote. I voted for Ronald Reagan.
11: Really?
2: Yeah, for President of the United States. Never forget it. 18 years old. So never forget it. I want to mention, John, of course, this is, you said it's your seventh.
11: Seventh year.
2: I think it's my fifth.
11: Yeah.
2: Yeah, so.
11: Yeah, you've been there.
2: I somehow hate that I missed the first two.
12: they were nice.
11: Because you always have a good time, right?
2: Unbelievable.
11: You always
2: time.
11: Have a good
2: it's
11: time.
2: This is the best.
11: So talk to us about the taxes.
2: I don't want to talk about taxes.
11: You don't.
2: What I'd like to talk. First, I want to tell people if you have tax problems, you should call me.
11: Open.
2: You
11: know,
2: you should call me. But I don't want to talk about taxes because this is a big day for you, John.
11: Yes.
2: And I want people to understand. What you do for the conservative movement,
11: yeah.
2: And what they can do for the conservative movement, right? People need to get involved.
11: Well, I'll tell you, today my book launches, The Counterfeit Republic, and A Father's Reckoning. Today is the day that it actually launches on Amazon. How did I not lead off with that?
2: You should have.
11: Yeah.
2: Now I haven't read that one. I have read your last book.
11: Well, they launched today.
2: Okay, so I haven't read it. Yeah. So I'm gonna get that book. I read your last book.
11: Yeah.
2: Unbelievable.
11: Thank you.
2: You know, so it, touching and, you know, it's and if you haven't read it, you should.
11: Yeah.
2: Right? And so people should go out and get it. So.
11: See, when you say this is about me, Dennis knows I hate talking about myself.
2: I understand.
11: Vilan knows that too.
2: But you're not talking about yourself.
11: Yeah,
2: I'm talking
11: true.
2: About you.
11: What gives you, when you look out on the horizon, what gives you hope? Be quiet, Pip. Be quiet, Pip. What gives you hope about not just the state of Illinois, but the country?
2: Well, you know, I think about this often because it's easy to get distracted, right? It's easy to think, especially with all the news telling us that we're losing, we're losers, we don't have a chance, the country's going the other way. I don't believe it's going the other way. And so it's people, look around.
11: Yeah.
2: You know, it's people like this. Here in Illinois, we all think we're all by ourselves. There aren't any conservatives, right? Everybody's against us, but that's just not true.
11: Yeah.
2: Right? The numbers, you know, the numbers are, if they tell us this, the numbers are against us, but they're really not. Most people believe what you and I believe.
11: Right.
2: You know?
11: Right.
2: And yeah. That's in America.
12: Yeah, but we have a problem. Well, I'm not we anymore because I'm in Michigan, but for the sake of argument, we have a problem here in Illinois because people compromise. They try to compromise. They want to come to common ground. Like back in Dennis's day. Like back in my friend, but I haven't spoken to him in a few months because he's Trump crazy. Ricky Hendon. People always try to make compromises. This isn't a time for compromises anymore. It's just a choice between right and wrong. How do you compromise
6: enemy? Wait. Well, how are you going to say that?
11: Back in your day.
6: What? I don't even know what day you're talking about. You don't remember yesterday.
12: 20 years ago.
6: I don't know what. Here, you're not supposed to compromise?
12: No.
6: You compromise in your own household?
12: You only compromise with family. You compromise with your kids.
6: This
12: you compromise
6: is
12: with your
6: family,
12: wife. You
6: not?
12: Don't compromise
6: there
12: with your
6: go.
12: Enemy.
6: I can't wait till the third hour.
2: Compromise has got us where we are today.
12: Yeah. And where are you today?
2: Not good.
6: Well, where we're at.
12: Okay. Thank you. Thank you, Dennis.
2: All.
12: You heard that? Yeah. Did you hear?
6: That's one opinion, my friend. But if you... Here, what are 40 House Republicans going to do with 78
11: Nothing.
6: Democrats?
11: Nothing.
6: But you know what? They're all downstate. They're all south of I-80. They're basically
2: Illinois is a bad thing. Illinois is a bad example.
6: But that's where we're at right
2: now. It is where we're at.
6: Hey,
2: that's
6: when I served, we had 56 House members. So it was a lot different. And that's 2006.
11: I came in on
6: look
11: the...
6: where we're at 20 years later.
11: We had 52 when I was there.
6: Well, that's what I'm saying. So you set the compromise if you want to get stuff done. With
2: First off, Republican right. compromise in the is not going to work.
11: All right, we got to go. Chicago, Flip Reds coming up. I'm
2: love you, John Anthony.
11: I'm exiting stage left. You guys enjoy the rest of the show.
6: And John's off. He's off for the rest of the show.
11: And in the third hour, Dennis and Vilan are taking over.
2: Okay.
11: Love it. I'm going to go and enjoy myself.
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10: News this hour from Town Hall. I'm Mary Rose. President Trump says the U.S. must lead the next technological revolution.
13: In a major announcement, the president is creating a new AI force and plans to appoint an artificial intelligence czar to oversee the effort. The goal, according to the president, is to protect America's leadership in AI while making sure the industry does not engage in harmful or illegal practices. Mr. Trump also emphasized the national security implications of artificial intelligence. China and other countries are aggressively developing their own AI capabilities, and the president said the United States is currently ahead of the competition. He intends to keep it that way. John Scott reports.
10: Vice President J.D. Vance traveled to Iowa for the second time this year to campaign for Republican majorities in Congress and the governor's mansion. He told the crowd, Zach Lane, Iowa's Republican candidate for governor, is a man of integrity.
24: One of the reasons I love this candidate, one of the reasons I love him as a governor for your state, is that he's not a politician. He doesn't talk like a politician. And unlike people who have spent their entire life in politics, when he opens up his mouth, he's saying something interesting. He's not plotting constantly on how to get into the next bigger and higher office. He is a man of conviction, and he's a man who cannot be bought or told by anyone what to do.
10: Vance is the headliner Friday at a midterm rally in Council Bluffs on the western edge of the once Republican stronghold state, which has found itself with competitive races for the Senate and the governor's mansion this year. Forecasters say heavy rain is likely across much of the U.S. as summer winds down. A flood threat is in effect through the weekend from the plains to the East Coast. More on these stories at townhall.com.
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25: Tonight, expect periods of rain at times heavy, accompanied by a thunderstorm. Flooding is possible in low-lying and poorly drained areas. The low will be 61. Tomorrow, anticipate occasional morning rain. Otherwise, it'll be mostly cloudy with a high of 67. I'm meteorologist Jason Caterina on FM 92.7 and AM 1400. 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
20: Prepare to have your mind opened. The lies of the mainstream media are about to be exposed, and the hypocrisy of the left is about to be revealed. This is a revolution in how you think about politics, race, and culture. You've tuned into Black and Right with John Anthony.
21: I'm coming in. Hello, everybody. Hello, everybody. I hope everybody's enjoying themselves on the boat this evening. It ended up being a nice day after all. My name is Jessica Jackson, and I'm the advisor to Chicago Flips Red. And we're here with Zoe Lee, the founder of Chicago Flips Red. And of course, we're here with Afro Elite, the media man for Jessica Jackson and Chicago Flips Red. So we're here to have a discussion today, much about what's happening in Chicago, the politics of Illinois, the politics of Cook County, and most of all, we want to discuss our candidate that we have running for mayor of Chicago, Danielle Carter Walters. So we're ready to get into it. We're ready to talk about the politics of Chicago. And so before we get going a little bit further, we want you all to, first of all, roll your eyes. Roll your eyes around what your view is. That's beautiful Chicago. That's Chicago, baby. That's what's happening. We're talking about flipping Chicago red. We're talking about the politics of Chicago. We're talking about what Chicagoans need. Be you South Side Chicagoans, be you West Side Chicagoans, be you North Side Chicagoans. We're talking about what Chicago needs and the change that Chicago needs and why Chicago Flips Red came into being in the first place. We want you all to understand that the very core of Chicago Flips Red started with me and Zoe Lee fighting about the issue about Cook County and the city of Chicago and the theft of real estate that they're doing to the citizens of Chicago, and particularly in the Black community. That's what started Chicago Flips Red. We saw that there was no help at the local level from the Democratic Party. We know that Chicago is a one-tier Democratic machine, and we saw firsthand that there was no help for us with the Democrat Party of Chicago. So with that, we started advocating for President Donald Trump to win the November 24 election, saying that we needed help from the federal level to come into Chicago and deal with the local politics of Chicago. And to this day, we're still holding Donald Trump to do that. We are still requesting and mandating that he comes into Chicago with the Department of Justice and the National Guard to straighten out the issues of Chicago, and particularly the public corruption of Chicago. We focus a lot on the violence of Chicago and the street violence of Chicago, but we all know that white-collar crime is what manufactures street crime. And until President Trump is ready to come in and deal with the corrupt politicians of Chicago, none of this will stop. So we hope that you all are willing to join our fight to get Donald J. Trump as president to come into Chicago and straighten out the politics of Chicago. What say you about that, Zoe Lee? As you're looking at your chili dog.
22: I asked for a chili cheese dog with grilled onion, but it's all right. I hope that boss, I hope y'all are deaf. Okay, boss dogs and Lyle, I hope you're hearing me. Can I get two chili cheese dogs with grilled onions? But yes, First off, shout out to John Anthony. And I really appreciate John Anthony, because John Anthony gave us a platform to speak on the injustices in Chicago, and no one else had in the state of Illinois and Chicago. So a shout out to John Anthony for that. But you know, we have to flip it red. We have to flip it red. You know, we're dealing with incompetence. We're dealing with people who were able to get into the public sector and are not, they are not qualified. You're like, they're just not qualified at all. The college,
0: like Arizona,
22: the college, in certain career paths, you have to go to college. When it comes to certain things, when you're dealing with the departments of procurement, when you're dealing with the departments of accounting, like the fact that we are in all this debt and the current mayor or any of the people who are running for office right now as mayor, as mayor candidates to go against Danielle Carter Walters, who should be the next mayor for Chicago, they all knew and were complicit with the corruption, because their pensions were going to be paid regardless. They were going, their property taxes were going to be taken care of regardless. They were going to be able to go to the land bank and pick out whatever they want. They knew who to put up in probate court to take their properties, because at the end of the day, it's about theft of our properties, the 40 acres and the mule that we still are fighting for in 2026. You read about it, but to actually see it happening, and honestly, we still are fighting. We're still fighting, and we still don't have the Republican Party in the state of Illinois, in the city of Chicago, standing behind us. And that's just real. We have literally came and did something that no one else has ever done and wasn't going to do. Ms. Jessica's still in court. My mother's still not whole. We have all the evidence. The main reason why I got involved in any of this was because they violated the Fifth Amendment. I could not go and knock down anybody's house and get away with it. So, CFR, Chicago Flips Red, we are our own Republican Party within this city. And the reason why is we still have yet to get any help from the Illinois GOP, the Chicago Republican Party, and majority of the candidates who are running that want, you want our endorsement. You want our endorsement because you know you need our endorsement. But y'all still have not helped us with the main reason why we created CFR, because I'm telling you, Danielle's going to get in that seat. So Danielle's going to get in that seat. Ms. Jackson is going to get her property. I'm going to get compensated.
21: For sure, those things are going to happen. And I'm glad that we've had the steadfast attitude and the determination to keep fighting, because we've gone through a lot fighting this. Afro Elite, what do you say about the current state of Chicago? But before you answer, we want to give a shout out to Boss Dogs and on live. We want to shout them out for their support to John Anthony and 560 AM. We want to shout you all out. So thank you for everything that you're doing. So Afro Elite, what say you about the current state of politics in Chicago right now? And what do you believe that's necessary for the Republican Party to get what the positions that they desire in Chicago? What do we need to see from the Republican Party that we're not seeing here in Chicago, Cook County, and the state of Illinois? As a young voter, as a person that's new to politics, What do you see that Chicago needs to do, and mainly the Republican Party, the GOP, all these issues with the GOP and rhinos and all of that? How do you think that those things affect the politics of Chicago, and where do you see that we need to go from here?

0: Chicago to see Chicago did not always used to be that way. All right. Chicago was a great city in every area of Chicago. Chicago was flourishing with houses and businesses and all that. And I grew up not seeing that, not thinking that that was possible or ever possible. All right. And this is my responsibility with Chicago Flips Red to change that. As far as what the Republican Party needs to do, the Republican Party needs to stop being so antiquated with its old school politics and start understanding and listening to the youth and the younger voters to get them motivated and engaged.
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3: Welcome to the Michigan Retirement Report. Brett Brzezinski is president of the Brzezinski Group. And Brett, I know when I hear you on radio and TV, you often talk about how important it is to work with a retirement advisor for people in or near retirement. Why is that?
4: Absolutely. 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So when we're working, typically we're focused on accumulation. We're talking about building our wealth so that one day we don't have to work any longer. The strategies and techniques and the guidance you need during that phase of life is totally different than the strategies and techniques you would use once you approach and get into retirement. Retirement is no longer about how much money can you make anymore. It's about hanging on to the money you've worked so hard to save and then creating a strategy that allows that money to hopefully last as long as you do. 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You can also call and leave a message for your free analysis, 248-949-1991. 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
0: Welcome back, everybody. Shout out again to John Anthony. To finish the question, Ms. Jackson, what the Republican Party needs to do is, as I said, they need to get engaged with the current climate of Chicago. What they are stuck in is a very antiquated bureaucratic sense of doing politics, where they only support people that they went to school with and are a part of some club, in the good old boys club, which is why you don't see a heavy presence in Chicago because you don't see the establishment from the Republican Party putting any effort in Chicago.

0: it is not because they are rejected, as they claim. They claim that they can't do it because the people reject them when they attempt to do it. No, they're not here because they don't want to support what we are here for, all right? You have grassroots candidates who do support Republican Party and policies. However, they're not a part of that establishment. For instance, Danielle Carter. She is an everyday Chicago citizen, all right? And she is running with Republican values and the party, and somebody that they would think they would put a whole bunch of effort behind. She's been on the news. She's been on social media. There's a lot of notoriety behind her, and Chicago flips red, and yet you don't see the Republican establishment coming in to support and engage people, inform people, fund the campaign as far as getting her in. The problem, they say that, well, you know, Chicago is a Democrat-ran city. Well, it's always going to be if the Republican establishment does not step up and support the people of the city. They want to put their plants here, and Chicago's not going for that. They need to support the grassroots for what it is. The antiquated bureaucratic sense of doing politics from the good old boys needs to end in order for Chicago to change.
1: Absolutely right. You're absolutely right. And that was right on point, Afro Elite. And that's the problem that we're facing right now. Chicago Flips Red made the ground fertile for the Republican Party to come in. We literally breathed breath into a dying corpse. No one was even thinking about the Republican Party until Chicago Flips Red came along. And the thing that I like is that when the primaries were going on, how Zoe and Danny interviewed all candidates from the Republican Party. They went to many of the fundraisers and everything that the candidates were sponsoring. I'm finding it a bit disappointing now that Danielle is running and that we don't see a presence of the local Republicans to support her. Now, one position that black people in Chicago have taken is that the Republican Party is, they'll say they're racist. Well, one way to break that is for the people of Chicago to see the Republican Party stand behind Danielle, to give her the same type of support that Chicago Flips Red gave them. We're talking about making real changes in Chicago. We are from Chicago. I was born and raised in Chicago. Danielle Carter was born and raised in Chicago. So we love Chicago. Your mother's property was here in Chicago, is here in Chicago. So I think that the love that we have for Chicago is not being taken seriously enough by the Republican Party. They don't understand how serious we are about changing the politics of Chicago. That's one reason why we're coming for J.B. Pritzker. J.B. Pritzker cannot continue to be governor of the state of Illinois. J.B. Pritzker himself is involved in a lot of the corruption of Illinois. That's one reason why we can't get the activity of the Republicans, just like we can't get the activity of the Democrats. For a very long time, people never expected that the Republican Party would have any type of voice in Chicago, Cook County, and Illinois. And now we've given them that voice. But it doesn't appear that they're using that voice. But we're determined to make a change in Chicago. We know that J.B. Pritzker has appointed a lot of these corrupt politicians, these people that are occupying these seats. These are the things that we know. Like, for example, the governor appoints the public administrators. The public administrators have a, we don't even know what to call it, except for a very corrupt relationship with the probate division of the Circuit Court of Cook County. This is how they're able to steal real estate. J.B. Pritzker also backs these CVI programs, these community violence intervention programs that are completely ineffective. J.B. Pritzker puts a lot of money behind these aldermen, these commissioners, the judges. the judges. This is why we can't get anything changed in Chicago. So we're asking for the Republicans, even here on this boat, that if you want real change in the state of Illinois, work with us. Be what the Republican Party says that they are. The Republican Party stands for Americans. Are we too not American? Aren't we American? Don't we have these problems in our community? We had the support of the Republican Party as long as we were talking about illegal immigration. But when that conversation moved past illegal immigration, now we don't see the support of the Republican Party. We want the support of the Republican Party for things that we know are common to all Illinoisans, like how businesses are moving out of the state of Illinois. That's a major problem for the state of Illinois. That's taking away headquarter businesses that were part of the big shoulders of Chicago and Illinois that's known in the past of companies to stand on. That's taking away jobs. When you look at that and couple that with illegal immigrants that's taking jobs, what about the economic impact that that's having on us? To see our city and our state be dried up like this with big business, it's disheartening to those of us who love Chicago and the state of Illinois. We have work to do. Do you all agree? We have work to do. The Republican Party has work to do.
2: Thank you, folks. Appreciate all you're doing for Chicago. Thank you.
3: Black and right.
1: You're welcome. Thanks for the encouragement.
4: Yeah, I mean, and this is just a new generation of politics. You know, I'm looking at all of these political strategists that they have purchased. And they are so out of touch with what's going on in our communities that they're not even advising you guys to, hey, you need to get with Chicago First Red. You guys need to address the issues that they're dealing with if you want to make change. But y'all don't want to make change, because if y'all wanted to make change, y'all would not be paying these political strategists hundreds of thousands of dollars to see if you can beat the Democratic Party, who is heavily black and have been preying on the race scam for decades. No political strategist is going to out-strategize from the Republican Party, definitely if you're white, to get them seats. Trump saved y'all. I want y'all to really understand that. If it wasn't for Donald J. Trump, the Marxism would have came in, the socialism would have came in, the communism would have came in, and white people that were conservative at all, a Christian, excuse my language. But no. So I want y'all to understand that.
5: How serious it is.
4: Like, so for y'all to continue to pay six figures to political strategists who don't even know how to strategize with black people, with real problems, with real issues, how do you possibly think they're going to get an office? In this city, in the city of Chicago, come on, talk to me.
1: Afro Elite, address that. How are they going to take Chicago? How are the Republicans going to take Chicago if they don't market to the citizens of Chicago, which are all different races? How are they exactly going to pull that off?
4: They're stealing our property.
0: Yeah, it won't happen. And their issue when it comes to addressing the demographics, in order for you to win Chicago, there is no way to do it without the black vote. And you need to get the black vote, need to engage them. There's a lot of black people who are on the couch, which means that they don't practice voting in the ballot. OK, so you need to get them up and you need to get them mobilized voting for the Republicans in order to win, period. Otherwise, they won't be able to beat the Democrats, who have a stronghold in.
6: Professor in News, I'm Mary.
3: Rose. President Trump said he plans to establish a federal AI force and appoint a dedicated AI czar. In a Saturday Truth Social, the president dismissed criticisms of AI and data centers as a political hoax set up by opponents to stop U.S. innovation. The president compared the AI force to the Space Force and said he would name an AI czar in the coming days. The U.S. will be placing more sanctions on Russia over its war with Ukraine. President Trump on Friday signed a bill called the Lindsey O'Graham Sanctioning Russia and Iran Act of 2026. The bill targets Russia's economy over its continued military aggression in Ukraine and will expand sanctions on Iran. It will also allow the president to impose tariffs on countries that are within the top five purchasers of Russian oil. This is SRN News.
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7: Tonight, expect periods of rain at times heavy, accompanied by a thunderstorm. Flooding is possible in low-lying and poorly drained areas. The low will be 61. Tomorrow, anticipate occasional morning rain. Otherwise, it'll be mostly cloudy with a high of 67. I'm meteorologist Jason Caterina on FM 92.7 and AM 1400. 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
11: Ronald Reagan understood that freedom sometimes requires more than quiet diplomacy. It requires moral clarity. On June 12, 1987, standing before the Brandenburg Gate in a divided Berlin, Reagan issued a direct challenge to Soviet leader Mikhail Gorbachev. "Mr. Gorbachev, tear down this wall." The Berlin Wall was more than concrete and barbed wire. It represented a system that restricted movement, divided families, and denied millions the freedoms Americans often take for granted. Reagan refused to treat that division as permanent. He understood that free nations must be willing to identify the difference between liberty and oppression, and have the courage to say so. 2 years later, the Berlin Wall fell. Freedom survives when people refuse to accept tyranny as inevitable. So when freedom is challenged today, will we have the courage to defend it with the same clarity?
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15: 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Black and Right continues. Once again, here's John Anthony.
0: Shout out to John Anthony.
1: Shout out to John Anthony. So we're coming back. We're coming back. And we're getting ready to get into the meat and potatoes of it. We're getting ready to talk about the need, the real need to change the politics of Chicago. Chicago is a quote-unquote democratic machine. And part of that is what's happening in City Hall, what's happening at the Cook County Board of Commissioners. Our problem is that we have a lot of aldermen that are completely ineffective. We're looking at the fact that at this point it's clear that Chicago politics are designed to be that way. They're designed for certain areas to stay in poverty. They're designed for certain areas to be better than others. That's the politics of Chicago. That's the money machine of Chicago. That's one reason why...
0: Shout out to John Anthony.
1: I thought I heard an echo. That's the reason why it's so important for Danielle Carter Walters, to be in office and to make this mayoral run. It's very important for that, because we're talking about a different type of politics. We're talking about a candidate that's not connected by old politicians and old groups and old organizations. We're talking about a politician that doesn't owe favors and doesn't owe her loyalty to one group over another. That's what's needed in City Hall. If you want a change in City Hall, something has to be different. And one thing that has to be different is that the mayor has to support a different type of policy. See, that's the problem. We're looking at the person instead of looking at the party. We have to look at the policies of the party. If you vote in another Democrat, don't make this about Brandon Johnson. You hear people say it was Lori Lightfoot and now Brandon Johnson and nothing is different. It's because both of them are part of the same party. The Democratic Party has the policies that you hear them promote. If you look at Capitol Hill Democratic Party is talking about the same thing that the local Democratic Party is talking about. That's upholding illegal immigration. That's upholding transgenderism. That's upholding this heavy tax that's targeting certain areas. Those are policies of the party. One problem that we're having with getting Danny the type of media coverage that she deserves is because through Chicago Flips Red, it's become very apparent that she's going to be promoting different policies from the Democratic Party. She's going to promote no sanctuary city. She's going to promote a mindset that protects the property of private property owners, not a systematic way of constantly taking real estate from the citizens. She's going to promote public safety, not this sick thinking about defunding the police and being soft on crime like this that has gotten our city in just shams like it is. She's going to promote a forensic audit to get the white collar crime and the public officials. These are the things that's promoted by Danielle Carter as the upcoming mayor. She's going to figure out ways to bring these businesses back so that we can get employment and Chicago can get its reputation back again. All these things need to happen, and the only way that it can happen is that we have to do something very different than what we've done in the past. This has to be radical, and part of this radical change is, again, like we talked about earlier, the GOP in Illinois and in Chicago has to stand behind us. There's no way of getting around it. And the mere fact that the Republican Party is not being boisterous, they're not being coming forth, they're not being strong candidates, it makes one wonder if they really want to win. Do they really want to win, or are they just raising money, just doing this as a pathway to get somewhere else? Are they really trying to win? That's my question.
4: They haven't won since 1931. So do you really think they want to win?
1: I think that we caught them by surprise, and now they don't know what to do. What do you think, Afro Lee?
0: Actions speak louder than words. That's what I say. Because if they did, you would see actions that back that up. The fact that we are... all of the work Chicago Flips Red has done that has actually gotten all of the swing votes that Trump needed to win in the White House and that they needed for the Senate and the House, you would think, you would honestly think that they would be here volunteering, saying, anything you need, we got you. Y'all don't have to worry about anything. Y'all just do what y'all, we're paying back what we owe you. And yet we see abandonment from that party. Yet we don't see the level of support necessary for an election to be won. So when I hear them complain about Chicago, I wonder to myself, is Chicago just a political talking point that is being used for their podcast and their complaints? Or do they really want to change Chicago? Because I'm not seeing it.
1: I'm not seeing it either. What say you, Zoe? Because I don't see it.
4: Well, what I see is a lot of sellouts. A lot of sellouts. And sellouts on both sides.
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16: 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Featuring one of Charlie Kirk's final interviews. The new documentary, Can You Hear Me Now?, examines modern prophets and divine messages shaping our political and cultural destiny.
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3: 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Right with John Anthony.
1: Okay, we're back, and we're getting in the heat of this conversation. We're talking about the need for the Republican Party to do better. We're talking about how it appears that the Republican Party has presented themselves as counterfeit Republicans.
0: Uh-oh.
1: They're not coming with the real deal. We need the Republicans to come with the real deal. They're positioning themselves and showing themselves as counterfeit Republicans. We need the Republican Party to represent that which the Republican Party is supposed to represent. The Republican Party is supposed to be patriotic and stand for biblical values and stand for the Constitution. We're not seeing that. We're not seeing that at all. And in fact, I'm a little disappointed in the president. I'm being honest with you. I think that he has not dealt with Chicago and Governor Pritzker as harsh as he should at all. At all. I think that in light of the fact that he knows who Chicago Flips Red is and all the work that we put in, he sent us love notes to acknowledge our work. He's acknowledged us in press conferences. But yet, when we've asked him to come here and deal with our property being stolen, deal with the safety of our streets, deal with the fact that we clearly have a mayor and a governor that's not doing their job and that's blocking him from helping the voters that did, in fact, vote Republican in 2024. They said that it was more Republican votes in 2024 for the Republican Party in Chicago and Illinois than it had been in decades. So we need representation for that.
4: And word is,
1: come on.
4: They said that when Donald Trump Jr. was hosted at Heitner's house, that Donald Trump Jr. said, thank God for Chicago Flips Red. So I don't know. That's what I heard. I heard it's a video too now, but they weren't supposed to record. But I did hear it's a video. So my thing is, I am a true conservative. And I've been a conservative my whole entire life, but just I never acted on it until I seen the situation with what the city did to my mother. This is my mother's hometown. I'm from New York. Every time my mother has went to anybody in New York, including the lieutenant governor, at the time when I was locked up in prison and they were trying to keep me in prison, take my date, she was able to go to the lieutenant governor. The lieutenant governor was able to call the warden, and the warden met with me and met with my mother, and they made sure I got out of there just because a CO did not like me. Every time my mother has went to the government in my hometown and in the state of in New York, we have always gotten answers from Rudy Giuliani when Giuliani was in there, from Cuomo when Cuomo was in there. So I don't understand how her hometown, she can't get no help. So that's where I come from at. And my thing is, it's a lot of attorneys. And y'all are not showing up for us. We have all the evidence. We have everything to show what they're doing.
1: Everything.
4: And we're not getting any help.
1: Yep.
4: So I support Trump. I support his policies. I think that he has some of the greatest economic policies as a businessman and as a world-renowned real estate developer that they choose to ignore. But I voted for you on the president's side to get the Department of Justice in here because they're stealing our property.
1: And that has not been done. We need to address this issue of the couch vote. See, that's the young generation's position right now, that they're going to sit on that couch until the Democrats or the Republicans make a move that will satisfy Black America. That couch vote. Malcolm X did a big speech about the importance of the couch vote. That was given to us by our friend Tom Piper. And so that's one thing that you're big on, Afro Elite, the couch vote. I want you to talk to the people, to the Republicans on this vote, to tell them what can they do to get young people involved in politics to get you off that couch, because it's the couch vote that represents the biggest population of people, people that don't make it to the poll. So I want you to address that. How can the Republicans get you all off of the couch and at the poll to vote?
0: That's a great, great question. First off, I want to say we need to clear up some misinformation about the couch vote. A lot of people will say, well, the couch vote are people who are uneducated. The couch vote are people who are unsophisticated, lazy. They don't want to get up and engage in civics at all, period. So we shouldn't even bother with them. No, there's a lot of very educated, very involved people who care about their community. However, they have been exhausted and have grown fatigued of the lies and the hypocrisy of both political parties. And because of that, they're saying, until somebody comes that I believe I can have faith in, I am not going to give them my ballot, because they understand the value of that. They understand the value of their ballot, and they're not going to give it away to people who are going to break their promise, who are going to abandon the constituents, like what we're seeing in Chicago right now, the people who have supported them. Now they're not picking up the phone. Now you can't reach them. The Black Americans, especially the ones in Chicago, are tired of that, which is why you're seeing such voter apathy. The solution for the Republicans is to relate to that, to understand that, and to support the grassroots, which is Danielle Carter, which is getting behind her, funding her, getting her the exposure she needs. That's how you get people off of the couch and engage in a political process.
1: Very good, very good. And that's exactly it. And that's the reason why we have to engage the young people with politics. It's very disturbing to me as a person at 64 years old.
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11: Ronald Reagan understood that freedom sometimes requires more than quiet diplomacy. It requires moral clarity. On June 12, 1987, standing before the Brandenburg Gate in a divided Berlin, Reagan issued a direct challenge to Soviet leader Mikhail Gorbachev. Mr. Gorbachev, tear down this wall. The Berlin Wall was more than concrete and barbed wire. It represented a system that restricted movement, divided families, and denied millions the freedoms Americans often take for granted. Reagan refused to treat that division as permanent. He understood that free nations must be willing to identify the difference between liberty and oppression, and have the courage to say so. 2 years later, the Berlin Wall fell. Freedom survives when people refuse to accept tyranny as inevitable. So when freedom is challenged today, will we have the courage to defend it with the same clarity?
16: 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The Answer with John Anthony. Get up,
1: get on up. All right, we're back. We're back. And we want to shout out Boss, Dogs, and Lyles one more time. Thank you. And we want to talk about, keep it in mind, the slogan, the term counterfeit Republican, and make sure that you don't be one of those. So we want to invite everybody to come to our town hall. Our next town hall is going to be September 22nd, 2026 at the Baseline. Tell them what they can expect, Zoe.
4: You can expect Danielle Carter Walters and sign her petition. Afro Elite. This is the younger generation, Gen Z, and a very, very, very, very important voice in our younger generation. So y'all can sleep on them if you want to. They know exactly what's going on.
1: Exactly.
4: And Ms. Jessica and myself. And if you have a bone to pick with the city, please come and voice your opinions. You have 2 minutes, and we have 1 minute to respond.
1: Correct. And so we look forward to you all. Come out, and that's when you can have your question and answer period with Danielle. And you'll be there, and we'll be there to address the concerns. So thank you all for listening to us.
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4: I am media. That's what I do. I create content. I talk about the hypocrisy. Everything that John Anthony talks about for AM 560, I do it on social media. 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
0: Mainly on YouTube. That's Afro Elite on YouTube. And I'm also on TikTok, Instagram, Facebook, and Twitter as well, too, or X currently as well, too. So you all can follow that. It's mainly on YouTube where I do my live streams, and I have guests and I speak on these topics specifically. I've had Chicago Flips Red on multiple times. We've been on John Anthony's things, and I've broken down debates and things of the sort multiple times. So that's Afro Elite on YouTube.
1: Well, thank you. Thank you for everybody listening, and we hope that you flip red, and we hope that you vote for Danielle Carter-Walters for something different for Mayor 2027. Shout out to John Anthony. Shout out to our beautiful city, Chicago. Shout out to Chicagoans, Illinoisans. Shout out to Republicans, but we want, once again, real Republicans and not these counterfeit Republicans. All right, we're going to hand this back over to Valon now, and we're going to see what he's going to say. We hope that he'll be able to not bore you to death. No, we're only kidding. Okay, Valon.
0: As we're waiting for him, I want to give another shout out to John Anthony, because he has been here and he has supported giving us the voice necessary in order to get the exposure and to inform people on what they need to be doing to really engage, what they need to be doing to really be the change that they want to see. You want to see a change, you have to be the change. And John Anthony has given us multiple platforms, multiple opportunities to get here and to talk to the people, about the people, from the people. So thank you, John Anthony, and Boss Dogs again for feeding us, because we was hungry when we got here, you know, being on the boat and doing all this education, you know, and, you know, you need a meal. So shout out to them.

0: When I was young, my parents took me to church. It was a typical church that does typical church things. But when I was about age 30, I got under systematic Bible exposition, and it changed my life, and it will change yours. 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
5: Is banning three media outlets from the White House.
6: President Trump says he is banning CNN, MS Now, and Politico from the White House due to what he called unfavorable coverage, and says more could follow. In a post on Truth Social, he said it was for constant reporting of fake news. It's the administration's latest test of First Amendment protections, and it could upend the traditional five-network TV pool that covers the president. The president has pursued legal action against a variety of media outlets, including the New York Times, the Wall Street Journal, and the BBC. The Associated Press is still involved in the case after he kicked their journalists out of smaller events at the White House in retaliation for not changing the Gulf of Mexico's name. Jennifer King, Washington.
5: It could be another season for the ultra-rich to switch states. California voters about to decide whether billionaires should pay a 5% wealth tax, and two wealthy supporters are facing a simple challenge. Correspondent Richard Boyd reports.
7: Tom Steyer and NVIDIA CEO Jensen Huang both support California's proposed billionaire tax. Huang says he's perfectly fine paying it, potentially more than $7 billion. But critics ask, if they truly believe the tax is necessary, why wait for voters? Nothing prevents them from donating that money to California right now. The proposal may promise redistribution, but it could also drive wealth and innovation out of the state. Richard Boyd reporting.
5: President Trump announced Friday that all 50 states will join in on a program set to provide most favored nation pricing to some drugs within the Medicaid program, bringing the net price of selected drugs down to prices paid in certain other countries. The Trump administration claims that Medicaid will save billions on prescription drug costs as a result of the plan. More on these stories at townhall.com.
8: The midterms are almost here, and Republicans could be in deep trouble. Polls show Democrats leading in key races. Tonight, Rob Finnerty on Newsmax reveals the growing threat from the DSA and the radical left. With less than 60 days to go, Finnerty says it's time for the GOP to hit the panic button. The House may go, and control of the Senate is up for grabs. Gas prices, mortgage rates, health care, and out-of-control national debt. Americans are angry, and the progressive left wants total control of Congress. Tallarico, El Sayed, AOC, Bernie Sanders. Finnerty reveals President Trump's secret plan to fight back and what you can do to help him. Don't miss Finnerty tonight at 8 p.m. Eastern on Newsmax. 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
4: Now, your official FM 92.7 The Answer weather forecast.
9: Tonight, expect periods of rain, at times heavy, accompanied by a thunderstorm. Flooding is possible in low-lying and poorly drained areas. The low will be 61. Tomorrow, anticipate occasional morning rain. Otherwise, it'll be mostly cloudy with a high of 67. I'm meteorologist Jason Caterina on FM 92.7 and AM 1400. 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
4: 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Prepare to have your mind opened. The lies of the mainstream media are about to be exposed, and the hypocrisy of the left is about to be revealed. This is a revolution in how you think about politics, race, and culture. You've tuned into Black and Right with John Anthony.
14: I'm coming in.
15: I guess not. I'm not surprised.
16: Why are you not surprised?
17: Welcome back to Black and Right with John Anthony. I am Verline Galloway sitting here with my buddy, my friend, Dennis Rebelletti, and it's about to get hot. But before it gets hot, I want to introduce this beautiful woman named Courtney. From where? Just from where?
18: Indianapolis.
17: From Indianapolis. And she's going to tell you why she's a new Republican. And she's going to tell you her story in her own words. Take it home.
18: Hello, everyone. I am originally from Gary, Indiana, but I currently reside very happily in Indianapolis, Indiana. I have always been conservative in my thinking and behaviors, but I have now just decided to become and to vote Republican because what I see in the news, what I see in the world is just wild. It's crazy. I'm worried about all the crime I'm seeing. I'm worried about men in the locker rooms when I would go to the gym. I'm worried about Sharia law becoming the law of America, you know, and becoming the norm here in America. And I don't want that to become the case. And so the only way to keep that from happening is to vote Republican. And so here I am. Here I am voting Republican and becoming a part of the Republican Party. So welcome, guys. Welcome. It's nice to be here.
17: Okay. When you talk to other people of our persuasion, which is black people, and the first thing they say is things are too high now, like gas and whatever else. I'm paying $5 for gas, or a little, it's almost $5 for gas. What is your reply to them?
18: I'd rather pay $5 for gas than wear a burqa.
17: Okay.
19: These are very, you know what I like about this, Verlaine? These are real answers by real people that are talking about real issues, and they're very succinct. Because as an attorney, I could give you a half-hour soliloquy on why I do certain things, very right to the point. Why are you doing something? Because I don't want to wear a burqa. Because I'm conservative. I believe in conservative values. I also remember a time, and I'm old enough to remember, when there were conservative Democrats. Do you remember those, Courtney?
18: Mm-hmm. I do.
19: Do those exist anymore? Have you met any or seen any?
18: They don't exist anymore.
19: Anywhere, no. Right? And the other Democrats are now afraid to confront the Democrat socialists and the extreme progressives, whatever you want to call them. And I think that's why when we look at reaching out to people, you're the type of people that this party should be reaching out to that feel abandoned by the Democrat Party, that don't have a message, that only are kowtowing to their primary voters, and you feel lost, right? Where would you would have no home, right?
18: I would have no home.
19: So how is Indianapolis? I've been to Indianapolis, beautiful city. It's a Democrat-run city. Are those progressive Democrats? Where are they at compared to Chicago Democrats, let's say.
18: Oh, Lord, much more conservative.
19: See?
14: Okay, but listen, I was just in the hood, okay? And when I come into the hood, when they see me, they say, Trump. But since I'm black, they say, we can talk to him. They won't talk to you because you whitey. They just push you to the side. But they see me, they say, I'm going to get on him. I'm going to go at him, right? So the first thing they say is, if it was left up to you, we'll just die because we are out here struggling. You don't see your brothers and sisters struggling. What's your response to that when you get simplistic questions like struggle? I said, what is struggle? It's up to every individual to raise themselves up. And well, if you say by your bootstraps, they will
19: hang
14: you.
19: When you are raised by people, my parents were Democrats, so I don't have to pretend they were Union Democrats. They used to be conservative Democrats, right? I was raised that nobody owes me anything. We're going to back you up. We're going to help you 100%, whatever we can do. But whatever you do in your future is on you, not on the government, not on anybody else. We've lost that. Now kids are growing up entitled. They're entitled to everything. They don't want to work. They don't know what hard work is. They don't know what difficult times are. You know what they are. You know what they are. I know what they are. But see, I'm a lawyer. And people assume I already grew up with a silver spoon in my mouth. I came in a family that my father used to work 2-3 days a week because times were tough, and that's what the union required him to work.
14: But you said reach out to people like us. How do you reach out to people like us when they expect something for nothing, Dennis?
19: Because the message is there are people who don't believe they should be paying for somebody else's doing nothing.
14: What people? What people?
19: Anybody.
14: But it's people in the hood expect something for nothing. They think they're owed something.
19: A lot. No, you only talk about the hood. In today's world, you have a lot of people who believe that they should be entitled. They shouldn't have to work. Somebody should give them something. So the real message is, if you work, if you own a business, if you are trying to do better for yourself, I don't have time to pay for somebody else's stuff. I'll take care of my family. I'll take care of my business. You guys take care of
14: most
19: yourself.
14: Most of Chicago is the hood. The West Side, the South Side, the East Side. And there is an East Side. I'm tired of hearing people say,
19: you are in the East Side right
14: far
19: now.
14: South Side.
19: I'm in the East Side of Chicago. It's called the Lake Verlaine.
14: There's the East Side. Everyone's not the North Side, Dennis. Everyone's not the North Side that made something of themselves. So it's a lot of Chicago think that government owes them something.
19: I told you
14: and
19: about
14: not only,
19: Italian
14: and not only
19: heritage.
14: That, a lot of the counties, like Cook County, DuPage County, it's a lot of counties that fall under that same mindset as well, that this country owes them
19: We're
14: something.
19: We're busy in Chicago and Cook County erasing history. My relatives came here, proud Italian Americans, helped build this city, moved out to the suburbs, continued to build a life for their families. They learned English. They made it. Nobody gave them anything extra. That's where everybody should be at.
14: I'm with you.
19: This country gives you an opportunity. That's it.
14: I'm with you.
19: It doesn't owe you anything.
14: I'm with you, and I'm with you, but that's not the mindset anymore. Black people, for the most part, aren't conservative anymore.
19: Verlaine, we'll just take this over. Courtney, how did you finally decide to come over and listen to conservative? You already were a conservative, but you didn't consider yourself a Republican. What was the final time that you said, you know what, I'm going to now pull a Republican ballot and vote for Republicans? What was that transition look like? What was that aha moment for you?
18: I think it was probably the looking at the crime in California, how they let the criminals just kind of walk in the store and walk out with the goods, and with no penalties, no jail time, no nothing, and.
19: Right. Stealing was okay.
18: Stealing was fine. Like, how can you just let that be? That's so wrong.
19: And you can't.
18: It's just a free for all.
19: Still, that you don't take somebody else's stuff.
18: And if this there's no laws. Like, it's just a free for all. And then there's just homelessness everywhere, and there's just drugs everywhere, and so I'm like, okay, well, if this is a democratically led state. Right? I want the opposite of that.
19: Right. When we were in the General Assembly, John and I were in the General Assembly, people would talk about the incubator state of California. Oh, that was a policy. Then everybody would boo on the House floor because even conservative Democrats wanted no part. Yeah. But now, the conservative Democrats, the moderate Democrats that used to exist here, and I would put Mike Madigan as a moderate conservative Democrat. You don't have to agree with me, but I served with them for 8 years. They didn't allow all this progressive stuff to happen. But I watched friends of mine from the southwest suburbs be taken over by progressive liberals, And now, no matter wherever you go, from Elmhurst to Mount Greenwood to Palatine to wherever, it's all progressive. What are your thoughts about progressive values, and how does it impact you? And how does it impact you, Verlanda, the progressive values from the black community?
14: I don't even consider them values. I see them as an attack on America, on American values. Progressivism is like what John said. It's regressive. All they want to do is tear it down and, oh, what was Lori Lightfoot's statement? Reimagine it to something else. They don't even know what they want. They just know they want to tear it down. They hate you. They hate Whitey. That's all they care about. You owe them something. Dennis, you got to get that into your head. They want to tear it down from
19: you
14: the
19: and
14: micro
19: I talked
14: level.
19: About this, and I appreciate you bringing that up. White men have had enough. And I'm not talking about me individually. I'm a white male Republican. I've been called racist since I was old enough to walk, basically. As a prosecutor, as an attorney, as a state representative, as a township supervisor, it becomes like water off a duck's butt, is what my father used to call it, because you don't even listen to it anymore. But for everybody else, right, white men have had enough of being the scapegoat. If you have a problem, it's not my fault. Why is it my fault?
14: No, it's not. It's their fault. They got to look in the mirror.
19: Why can't politicians just say, it's my fault, I've delivered the failure to you, right? Is that what you're thinking about, Courtney, when you're thinking about progressive values versus conservative values?

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5: This is Hugh Hewitt for townhall.com. 205 Democrats voted early this month to leave the door open to packing the Supreme Court. Everyone needs to be paying attention. The original Constitution was silent as to the number of justices on the High Court. But from 1866 to 1869, a combination of three statutes and one constitutional amendment put a constitutional imprimatur on the number 9. The 14th Amendment was ratified on July 9, 1868, by the necessary number of states then, and Secretary of State William Seward formally proclaimed the 4th Amendment as part of the Constitution on July 28, 1868. Less than a year after ratification and certification of the 14th Amendment, Congress completed the work of the Reconstruction era with regard to the Supreme Court with the passage of the Judiciary Act of 1869. When he came into office, President Ulysses S. Grant promptly signed that law. Like the pro-slavery Democrats of antebellum America, the Democrats of today would rather wreck the Constitution than abide by it.
6: Trying to make sense of the markets? 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
7: Welcome back to Black and Right with John Anthony. This is Verlon Galloway and Dennis Reveletti. And we had a little war brewing on the sideline. So I said, you know what? Let me bring them on to the show. My guy, Tom from Blue Island, and Dave, say your name.
8: Shostokas.
7: I wasn't going to get it. I've been drinking.
8: Yeah, well,
7: I wasn't going to get that.

0: Because that's my sister over here.
1: That's Lithuanian.
2: He sicked his sister on me. His sister been beating me up. So I'm
1: that's Lithuanian.
0: It's Lithuanian, yes.
2: See?
1: I know you're Lugan.
2: Now, let me tell you about this war that's brewing. We got this guy, Shostakis, right here. And he is stomping for Bob Figueroa, right? Am I saying
0: that? Figueroa.
2: Figueroa. I'm not above being corrected, okay?
0: Yes, sir. Clearly not Italian, yeah.
2: And we all know Tom from Blue Island had a problem with Bob Figueroa.
0: Figueroa.
2: All right, correct me. Keep correcting me. Well, I told you I've been drinking.
0: You're a smart guy.
2: Okay.
0: You're going to get it right.
2: I'm going to get it right before this segment is over.
1: The Fioretti name's easier to pronounce.
3: We only have 4 minutes in the second.
0: It's easier than Shostakis. That's right.
2: We only got a few minutes. So tell me why you think he should beat Kwame Raoul. People should elect him to that seat.
0: He should be elected because for a couple of reasons, not the least of which is he understands that the job of the Attorney General is to represent the people of Illinois, not the governor and not the government. He's already on record is that he will, in fact, support the finding of unconstitutional on the FOID card, support the finding of unconstitutional on the assault weapons ban. In fact, the next issue of Gun Saves Lives will feature Bob Fioretti on the Second Amendment situation, okay?
3: That's just a start. Hold on. Counselor, you and I know each other for a long time,
0: Dennis.
3: 20 years. You're an excellent attorney. You've defended some folks that needed a lot of help.
0: From time to time, yes, sir.
3: From time to time, in a different state, did you not?
0: I've been in a lot
3: Georgia,
0: of states. In Georgia, I worked for Reverend Stephen Lee, who
3: was indicted
0: along with President Trump.
3: That's correct.
0: In fact, from that standpoint, I actually represented President Trump in Pennsylvania and in Georgia and in Florida in Michigan.
3: That's what I wanted people to know about you, because you took very unpopular clients because people thought they were guilty. People thought there was RICO conspiracies. These were bad people, right? David, as a counselor, as a man who understands justice, stepped up into the void when nobody else would. He went to those states. He was admitted into those states to practice and defend people. So I appreciate what he has done. I've worked with him on cases. Excellent legal acumen. Now, you and I may disagree about where Bob Fioretti, how he may play out. But you said, was Bob always as pro-Second Amendment as he is now, when he was a Democrat, because he was a Democrat. Now, Trump was also a Democrat, so let's be fair.
0: Trump was a Democrat, so was Ronald Reagan.
3: Right.
0: Yeah, we'll go with Ronald Reagan was a Democrat as well.
1: Give me a break.
0: But we're going to give Tom a break in a minute.
2: Okay, look. He's like Popeye. He's over there like Popeye. Right. I've had all I can
3: so
2: stand.
3: Bob, here,
2: I can't stand
3: it's very fair. Bob wasn't always this way. Bob was more progressive Democrat. I'll say it. I know Bob. I've met Bob on the stump everywhere. So Tom from Blue Island, who usually calls the show to harass me, he's not the only person who calls. Tom, what is your beef with Mr. Fioretti?
1: Well, first of all, I'd like to, Dave, I wasn't aware of your acumen, so God bless you, sir.
0: Thank you.
1: And as far as Bob Fioretti is concerned, he's a Democrat, man. So 4 years ago, so 4 years ago, when we had a governor's race between Fatboy Pritzker and Darren Bailey, I was at a fundraiser in Bourbon Street, which is just outside of Mount Greenwood. Mount Greenwood is the very southwest side of
3: what
1: Chicago.
3: What town is that actually?
0: Marionette Park.
3: Right.
0: Wow, Marionette Park.
3: I was just there.
0: We're Chicago boys.
1: It's actually Chicago. Mount Greenwood is not considered part of Chicago by most of the voting electorate or Chicago residents because it's the southwest tip. And it's where I grew up, and it's beautiful. Anyway, that election got called in 8 minutes. And through the entourage of candidates that came up, Stephanie Trussell was there, Mr. Bailey, who I sat with for a while, Bob Fioretti was up there. Well, again, I didn't know Dave's background until my friend Dennis Reb, who I call Mr. Reb, just laid out. He is not even up to the snuff of Dave's shoes. He's a daily Democrat. He's a hack.
2: I gotta ask you something.
1: He was on stage.
2: Would he not be better than Kwame Wahru,
1: okay,
2: what we have right now?
1: I'll answer that. He was on stage, and I was heckling him with a friend of mine, Dave Wiersma, good friends of Dave DeWire that's running for office. And I was heckling him, calling him a Democrat. And after his speech got over, he found a way with his two security guards and his 5'2" press agent to meander their way all the way through the stage and get all the way back to, you know, Pip, who's 6'3" and 270 pounds, and Dave Wiersma, who's 6'3" and 270 pounds, and he called me an MF-er. And I said, what are you calling me an MF-er for? And I said, because you're a hack Daily Democrat. So in deference to Dave, and like I said, until, you know, Mr. Reb laid it out.
2: I still have to pose the question again. Would you rather have Kwame Wiru in office than Bob?
1: So the specific answer to that is he won't win. And the reason I heard the question the first time, and it's why I responded in kind as I did, because just as J.B. Pritzker against Darren Bailey got called in 8 minutes, that'll get called in 8 minutes again.
0: You were there in 22, right? Is what you're saying, right? In 22?
1: Yeah, and
0: in
1: so 20... it's got to be some kind of scam money grab.
0: Do you know Bob was on the ballot in 22?
1: So 4 years ago, yes, I was heckling him.
0: Do you know what he was on the ballot for?
1: I'm a Democrat that's trying to.
0: Do you know what he was on the ballot for in 22?
3: Hang on, Dave.
1: I'm a Democrat.
3: This is like a trick question, because Bob has run for a number of offices over a period of time as a Republican.
1: I'm a Democrat.
3: County board chairman.
1: Yeah. He was on the
3: statewide.
1: He was on the ballot for I'm a Democrat acting like I'm a Republican.
0: No.
1: Again, sir, no offense to you.
0: No, he was on the ballot in 22 for Cook County Board President.
1: And he's got bad hair, too.
3: Hang on.
1: He's got a bad wig, and it doesn't work.
3: Hang on a second. I think it's pretty simple.
1: Dennis doesn't have a bad wig.
3: Bob isn't.
1: Neither does Irvine, neither does Dave.
3: Hold on. Bob's not going to win. Bob will have the election called in 8 seconds. He'll lose 62-38.
1: And if probably make some
3: if
1: money.
3: If you disagree with me.
0: I'm about to.
3: He can't win. He will not win.
0: I am about to.
3: He cannot win DuPage County. It's Democrat now. He cannot win the college.
1: I'm saying
3: he can't win DuPage County, which is where you have to start to win.
0: Are you going
3: to
0: filibuster or do you want an answer to your question?
3: How much?
0: You're going to filibuster?
3: Let's have a friendly bet, counselor.
1: The attorney's kicking in. God bless him.
3: How much is Bob going to win by?
0: Bob Fioretti in 22. Got 30% of the vote against Preckwinkle.
3: Okay, 30.
0: Okay. Historically, any Republican...
3: He ran for county board chair.
0: He was running for county board president, if you get the opposite right.
3: Well, if you get no call him a chairman, we don't call him a president, so...
0: It's the county board president, the county of Cook.
1: The state's attorney's race.
3: Oh, that's right.
0: You want me to get to that? I know the answer to those questions.
1: I thought that's what we were...
3: Well, here, it's very simple. Bob has lost a lot. He has not won.
0: I'm trying to answer your question, Mr. Rebelletti.
3: Yes, Counselor.
1: Mr. Rebelletti. You call him Mr. Rebelletti.
3: The last time I heard Mr. Rebelletti was either one of my son's friends
0: or my father, or a judge was holding him.
3: I'm very afraid he might be one.
0: As a judge holding you in contempt, you know?
3: I have not been held in contempt, but here, let me.
0: All right, I'm going to answer your question.
3: Verlon, where are we at? How much time do we have? Squirrel, how much time do we have?
1: Nobody's asking about time.
0: I need to answer the question.
3: Okay, hurry up. You got 30 seconds before we go to
0: any Republican that gets 30% of Cook County wins statewide. And Bob Fioretti will get better than 30% because he's also got the support of the Libertarians who have no candidate, and they get about 4 points. You give Bob's 30 points plus four from the Libertarians and the regular numbers, things that happen in the state. Bob Fioretti will be our next Attorney General, and I will work with him.
3: I'm looking forward to dinner with Counselor here paying for me at Chicago Cut after the election.
2: Perfect.
4: Hey,
2: that's a perfect segue into me and Dennis's segment. We'll be back with more Black and White right after this.
5: All right. All right. All right. All right. All right. All right. Now look.

0: reporters for CNN, MS Now, and Politico had their credentials confiscated while being turned away from the White House on Saturday. The move comes a day after President Trump said he was barring the outlets because of their constant fake news reporting. And the president said he plans to establish a federal AI force and appoint a dedicated AI czar. In a Saturday Truth Social, the president dismissed criticisms of AI and data centers as a political hoax set up by opponents to stop U.S. innovation. The president compared the AI force to the Space Force and said he would name an AI czar in the coming days. And the U.S. will be placing more sanctions on Russia over its war with Ukraine. The president said on Friday he signed a bill called the Lindsey O. Graham Sanctioning Russia and Iran Act. This is SRN News.
1: The midterms are almost here, and Republicans could be in deep trouble. Polls show Democrats leading in key races. Tonight, Rob Finnerty on Newsmax reveals the growing threat from the DSA and the radical left. With less than 60 days to go, Finnerty says it's time for the GOP to hit the panic button. The House may go, and control of the Senate is up for grabs. 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Americans are angry, and the progressive left wants total control of Congress. Tallarico, El Sayed, AOC, Bernie Sanders. Finnerty reveals President Trump's secret plan to fight back and what you can do to help him. Don't miss Finnerty tonight at 8 p.m. Eastern on Newsmax. 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
2: Now, your official FM 92.7 The Answer weather forecast.
3: Tonight, expect periods of rain, at times heavy, accompanied by a thunderstorm. Flooding is possible in low-lying and poorly drained areas. The low will be 61. Tomorrow, anticipate occasional morning rain. Otherwise, it'll be mostly cloudy with a high of 67. I'm meteorologist Jason Caterina on FM 92.7 and AM 1400. 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
2: 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Black and Right continues. Once again, here's John Anthony.
13: Welcome back to Black and Right Radio. I took it from Verlon. I want to bring a special guest on. The kid from Cabrini Green came up here to try to threaten us that we had broken the show. Well, if you take 2 hours off of your own show, I don't really think it's yours anymore. So We'll try not to talk over one another.
8: I can't break this show. Y'all breaking it, but I cannot break it.
13: Well, it's just because Verlon and I haven't had a chance to work together for a while. So,
8: did y'all mention my book release today?
13: You didn't mention your own book release.
14: He did mention it. He did.
13: No, not at the very beginning. He should know better. But John not only has Letters to John Boy, an excellent read. People should pay attention to it. And I've encouraged John to go on the road, to go to mental health boards, to go throughout the counties to talk about that. Because while we can argue about politics, the one thing that is always near and dear to us is our family.
14: That's right.
13: And people have their own struggles that we aren't aware of. And we want to make sure that through John's turmoils and tragedies, through his voice, through his son, that we can help others that may be similarly situated. Now, John will come. Can you talk about your other books real quick, John, since it's your show?
8: Oh, since it's my show?
13: Okay. Talk about your other books.
8: So I wrote a book called The Counterfeit Republic. And it's basically...
13: Where can I buy it?
8: Amazon. Or you can buy... I can... if you want to... where I get all the profits, you can buy it right here on my phone.
13: Well,
8: I'd have to mail it.
13: I have a free copy
8: on
13: of
8: Amazon.
13: It when I did a pre-read. But that's
8: right.
13: Just me. It's attorney-client privilege.
8: That's so true. But no, it's called The Counterfeit Republic. And I trace how Karl Marx became Karl Marx. What were the driving factors? What led him to become Karl Marx? I even have a chapter in there called the strategic attack on Black America, and how they took a wound, and that's why you see Black people continuing to vote left today.
13: I always go back, John, when you talked about that. It just reminded me of Malcolm X talking about liberal white progressives, in particular women progressives. The Raffles that we talk a lot about on this channel. So what's the other book, John?
8: The other one is called A Father's Reckoning. It's basically a 90-day devotional to Letters to John Boy. I go into more detail about how to help fathers. You can get it for your father, even women can read it. That's just how I wrote the book.
13: Well, I hope, John, that people here and people that are listening invite you out to come talk to different church groups and community centers. Because I think you have a powerful message that can actually save lives. And I appreciate what you've done. I know it's been very hard for you to do and to live through. And through your son's struggles and through your struggles, you still are able to get up every day, still put a smile on your face. I know it's hard, but save lives. So thank you. Thank you, John, for all you do in that community. Verlon.
14: I need to say this.
13: Go ahead and say it.
14: You know what I love about these boat cruises?
13: What's that?
14: Number one, the people.
13: Love them.
14: And number two, it reminds me of back in the day when they could drink and smoke in the studio. This is just the best for me. I could just let loose.
13: Well, it's great because you have the people that listen to the show come here, and then they just pop on the show.
14: That's right. And you bring them into the show.
13: And John has always done that with his show.
14: Yes, he did.
13: Is that if you can listen to all the other folks that do a great job on AM 560, John's audience participates.
14: Yes.
13: Constantly.
14: Yeah.
13: He hears everybody out, listens to their viewpoints.
14: Yep.
13: We can all be disagreeing here, but we do that as friends and as part of John's Black and White family. And so, John, I'm glad to be part of that. So,
14: thank you, John.
13: Thank you for letting us on the show.
14: But now I have to make a big segue, okay? Now, I wish Danielle Carter was here because I don't like to talk behind people's back, but she has two good representatives right here, so they're going to give me some crap. But I am who I am, and what I ain't, I'll never be. I am a pipe bomb thrower. So what I'm going to say is, right now, you will have Brandon Johnson as your mayor next year. And I'm going to tell you why. And after I tell you why, I'm going to give it to Dennis. I don't know what he may say. He's been thinking about some things, and then we're going to hand it over to Jesse Jackson, Afro Elite. Jessica Jackson. He's gonna.
13: I thought Jesse Jackson. I didn't know if you were talking about the congressman.
14: I said Jessica, but I said the
13: senior was here.
14: I probably said the cut a little low. But let me tell you, there are reasons why he's gonna win. Because if you do not have favor with Stacey Davis Gates, the teachers union, if you do not have favor with Prep Winkle, if you do not have favor with SEIU, who he was stomping for probably before he became a Cook County commissioner, you cannot win. That's the most powerful union in Chicago. You cannot win as mayor. And I'm going to tell you something else. This is not an Obama town anymore. I don't care that Alexi Janulius has $27 million in the bank.
13: You should.
14: Guess what?
13: He's not going to win.
14: Because when people look at him, they see Obama. And Obama done already displaced I don't know how many people on the east
13: side. You just told me not to disregard Obama, and I did. Then you said you brought him
14: Obama,
13: back.
14: Obama is, this is not an Obama town, Dennis, period. And it's not a Daley town anymore. So, Kelly, you can move to the side, too. I don't care who's pushing your buttons. You are not going to win. None of y'all going to win. Suzanne Mendoza, you know your thing when it comes to economics, when it comes to trying to bring Chicago back financially. But you're not going to win either.
13: Verlon.
14: This is a Brandon Johnson town. This is a woke town. This is a progressive town.
13: Verlon.
14: It's over.
13: Verlon, you know what? I'm going to tell you something.
14: We're about to go to break. So come on.
13: How many seconds do we have left?
14: We only got about 20 seconds.
13: All right. Brandon Johnson could easily win this because of the primary, and that's what I want to talk to when we get back here. Plus, I want to bring in a friend from Texas.
14: Yeah.
13: Somebody came in all the way from Texas to be part
14: of this
13: community.
14: We'll be back with more Black and White right after
13: 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Thank you.
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13: Ladies and gentlemen, welcome back to Black and White Radio. I'm Dennis Rebelotti, the prosecutor with Verlon Galloway, making a lot of trouble. He comes back in about every 3 months, gets everybody going here on the boat. Part of the argument is, right now, people are discussing who is going to win the Chicago mayor's race. We're not even done with the November election. We've had a lot of candidates, and God bless all of them for being here and making their pitch. But we have some Republicans that are talking about turning Chicago red. Do we not, Vermont? And we've never had that before. So that I would consider growth within the party. But if you are going to talk about arguments, and I will argue this with you, the two people that will probably remain standing is going to be Brandon Johnson and Alexi Janulis. Is going to be hard because Brandon will carve out his left-wing, lunatic wing, SEIU, the teachers' unions. Alexi has all the moderate vote. He's got $27 million, and that's counting. That's just a good start. He's got great name ID. You have some other candidates like John Kelly, I think, who can make some noise. Who's a candidate that was out in California that made noise? Spencer Pratt.
14: Spencer Pratt. Yeah.
13: He's that type of candidate. I get that kind of feel from him. But money talks, and BS walks, and money is hard, and Brandon can get whatever money he needs from all those unions. Those are people who will be walking precincts. Those are people who are out getting the vote out. But we do have some folks from Chicago Flips Red. Who do we have with us? I have not had the pleasure of meeting.
14: Jessica,
13: I've not had the pleasure of meeting you personally. I've heard a lot about you and a lot of what about your organization. Can you tell me what your intention is and what's going to happen to the city of Chicago in April of 2027?
20: In April of 2027, it's going to be a new mayor. And that mayor's name is going to be Danielle Carter Walters. That's what's going to happen. Well, you know what? You all can say what's not going to happen based on where you standing. But based on where we standing, we saying Danielle Carter will get that position. Now, the only reason why Danielle Carter won't win is because she does not have the support of the Republican Party. If the Republican Party comes and supports Danielle Carter the way Danielle Carter, I'm not talking specifically to you. I'm getting a message out. All right? We're not talking about money. We're talking about something different. That's the problem with Chicago and Illinois politics. Everybody want to look at who got the big money. Danielle Carter has the people's ear. We got the message. The Republican Party came looking for Chicago Flips Red. Chicago Flips Red didn't go looking for anybody. So we're going to ride what we started. We're not concerned about money being raised because money being raised has only done one thing and one thing only. That's backed a bunch of corrupt politicians. Chicago is tired of corrupt politics. Just because, and if you don't live in Chicago, and particularly on the south side or west side, you're not in the position to speak on Chicago or how Chicago is going to change. Brandon Johnson has a 13% approval rate, which is probably inflated. We're downtown in City Hall. Like Danielle Carter, we're in the streets and we're getting the voice of the people. We're going to keep moving forward. We're not going to concern ourselves with naysayers and washed up officials, washed up old candidates that want us to be up here talking about naysaying. We're moving forward. And Danielle Carter is going to be the next mayor of Chicago. Go ahead, Brand, Afro Elite. Go on, spit. We ain't talking about money.
21: I need everybody to remember that Kamala Harris out-earned and outspent Donald Trump and still lost in all swing states. So while people, what we were talking about, the same antiquated bureaucratic sense of politics that Chicago is known for, notoriously known for, they're known for backing the richest horse instead of the best horse. And the reason why Chicago is the way it is because they have refused, the Republicans have refused to back the best horse. So at this point in time, you have a new generation that despite the lack of resources or exposure, is still making headway, is still making wins to the point where she is nationally known. She's been to Congress. The president knows her by name specifically. She knows what she's doing. She's been there. She's been to Congress. She's been to City Hall. Brandon Johnson is not confident in his victory of the next mayor race. We have seen Brandon Johnson, spoken to Brandon Johnson, and see the fear in his eyes. We do not need people from the bench telling us how to play. All this Monday morning quarterback from people who are not making a difference.
13: Hold on now,
21: from people who are not making
13: I'm going to stop
21: change,
13: you right there.
21: From people who are not
13: hold on
21: there.
13: Now. Hold on. Hold on. Let him respond.
0: Hold on.
14: Let him respond.
13: No, hold on a second.
14: Let Dennis respond.
13: Sometimes you need to listen to folks who've been doing it for 35 years like me.
21: Doing what? Doing
13: sometimes
21: what? Doing
13: you
21: what?
13: Have to.
21: Doing what? Doing what?
13: Doing what?
21: There. Doing what? You're not there, though. You're not there. You're not there. So
13: well,
21: doing
13: here.
21: What? I want to know.
13: I know how, one of the jobs I've told people on this show is to learn how to count. You got to count. I've won races. I've lost races. I've been attacked at $1 million a week 2 years ago. You would have seen me all over Chicago airwaves. So if you're going to tell me I don't know what an attack looks like, and I don't know what being the face of Trumpism looks like, sir, I'm going to talk to you then about learning a little bit about history. I've lived here for 58 years almost. I've watched Chicago prosper, and I've watched it fail. And I, what I'm telling you is you are part of a movement. I just don't see the win. But hold on. Hold on a second. I'll let you finish out. Go ahead and finish
21: the voice,
13: out.
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24: Ronald Reagan understood that freedom sometimes requires more than quiet diplomacy. It requires moral clarity. On June 12, 1987, standing before the Brandenburg Gate in a divided Berlin, Reagan issued a direct challenge to Soviet leader Mikhail Gorbachev. Mr. Gorbachev, tear down this wall. The Berlin Wall was more than concrete and barbed wire. It represented a system that restricted movement, divided families, and denied millions the freedoms Americans often take for granted. Reagan refused to treat that division as permanent. He understood that free nations must be willing to identify the difference between liberty and oppression, and have the courage to say so. 2 years later, the Berlin Wall fell. Freedom survives when people refuse to accept tyranny as inevitable. So when freedom is challenged today, will we have the courage to defend it with the same clarity?
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13: Welcome back to Black and Right Radio. I'm Dennis Rebeletti, bringing you into the final segment. I haven't been called a weak-ass Republican for a long time, but I just was. It wouldn't be the first time, and it won't be the last time, but I stand by my words and my 35 years of experience. But I don't. None of it's personal. It's about experience and looking at. And I hope Chicago turns red. I just don't see it. But that doesn't mean I don't support the movement. So what I want to do is bring on a sponsor of the show, Jim Economos, and a listener of the show from Austin, Texas. Laura, welcome to Black and Right Radio. Welcome to the boat cruise. What say you about coming to Chicago and being on the cruise?
28: Well, thank you for having me. This has been a pleasure. I was here four years ago, and I thoroughly enjoy this city. I have a lot of Republican friends here, and I get asked a lot of questions when I come here about being from a blue city in a red state, which Austin is.
13: Absolutely.
28: And I have to explain it's a little different than being in a blue state, red.
13: Right.
28: A red state Democrat is still a lot more conservative.
13: And your votes do matter in Austin,
28: yes.
13: Because especially, what are you hearing about the Tellerico race? Because I'm concerned about losing Texas. What are you hearing on the ground? You live there. You live in Liberalville, Austin.
28: Yes,
13: what are you hearing on the ground?
28: Yes, and I was asked to speak on that, and I'm prepared to do that. I don't think that Tellerico is going to pull it off. I am a big fan of Ken Paxton. He is a wonderful attorney general.
0: Plus no state income tax. Plus no state income tax. They enjoy that.
28: Correct. Yeah. We all have a lot more money because we don't pay that.
13: So I have been told, I've seen Republicans talk to them when I've been out in Washington, D.C. recently, talking about how much they hate Ken Paxton because of all of his troubles and impeachments and things.
28: Okay.
13: Is that just talk? Or is the polling data wrong? Where are we at?
28: Okay, so remember when Donald Trump ran for president and all the Republicans hated him? That's the same thing we have going on. The Republicans are gunning for Ken Paxton because he's not a rhino like Cornyn. And I spoke to somebody earlier, a nice gentleman here, who was like saying that he thought Cornyn would stand a better chance, but he's wrong about that. Cornyn is a rhino. He is does not have grassroots support. Ken Paxton is a conservative. Yes, he has scandals, but he's not. Tellerico, I think, is a good nickname for him.
13: Tellerico is. And you know what you said? We're not voting for people for their minister. We're voting for people for Senate. So I appreciate you coming on the show. Jim, what did you want to talk about? We've got about 2 minutes.
3: Well, basically, when I take these probe crews, we have hell on the ground here. It used to be called Miggs Airport, criminally destroyed by Daley in 2003. He came out like a thief in the middle of the night, put X's on the runway, destroyed an economic engine, and since that time, Chicago's been in decline. Back when the Cubs were playing the Cleveland Indians in the World Series, I called the tower in Cleveland. How many airplanes are here for the World Series? About 125. That's a lot of economic activity that was destroyed. Back here in Chicago, nothing. And so when people, a lot of people, younger people now don't realize it's been 23 years. There should be an airport here. Yes. Destroyed by Democrats, and just like everything else I touched, they destroyed.
13: But you remember it. I remember it. There are a lot of people who weren't around for that.
3: That's
13: when
3: right.
13: They literally took out
3: the runway, right?
13: Backhoes and chopped the runway out. That was part of, they did what they wanted to do when they wanted to do it.
3: Right. And this is why people have to understand the history of what Democrats do.
13: Well, here, I appreciate you, Jim, coming on as a longtime sponsor of the show. Laura, thank you for coming in from Austin.
28: Thank you.
13: We appreciate the update from there. Please keep calling the show. Please keep sponsoring. And what I would like to do is thank everybody for listening and for those that have sponsored the show and that are participating here in the boat cruise. It really was a great time. The weather held. We did not have all of the rain. And even though there is some divisiveness on here, ultimately we are all Republicans. And what Democrats are very good at is staying together all the way to the end. So I appreciate it. Have a great night. Thank you so much.
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6: President Trump says states will be able to free up money for their budgets with a new plan that cuts costs on Medicaid prescription drugs.
2: Today we're launching the program that will provide the most favored nation discounts to state Medicaid programs covering nearly 70 million Americans. 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
6: The Trump administration claims that Medicaid will save billions on prescription drug costs as a result of the plan, dubbed the Medicaid Generous Model. Experts say the savings are unclear since the content of the deals isn't public yet. A conservative parents group has filed a federal civil rights complaint against